0: It's podcast here on Military Broadcast Radio. I'm Alora, and Amber is actually out today. She's currently in Lawton. She's doing a lot of boots on the ground work for the Lawton serial killer case. She actually used some of the funds that were left over from the other FOIA fund to try and get some FOIA requests on Athena Hogan, who is somebody that we've been covering this whole time and somebody that she actually has personal connections to. She was a 10-year-old little girl who went missing while she was delivering candy bars or trying to sell candy bars in her neighborhood. And then unfortunately, she was found murdered. So she's doing a lot of important work. So send a lot of encouragement and love her way. I just want to give a big shout out to everybody that's in here in the chat today. Hello to Evil Ghost, Samantha Cooney, Panda Fiend, Stacy the OG, Joy as always. We have Noni Darla, Sam, Teffy, Maria Moore, Rainbow, Jacqueline, and there's more that just keep going through, but I need to get the show on the road. So thank you to everybody, and I'm going to try and keep an eye on the chat. So anyway, the Duggars. The Duggars are a hyperfixation interest of mine, honestly. I have been watching their show since I was a little kid. A lot of you guys know this. Some of you might not. But my mother's Sunday school teacher for several years was actually Mary Duggar, who was Grandma Duggar, who has passed away. She drowned at her home and was found by her daughter. So a lot of the stuff that's been coming out within the last couple of years has been a lot of, it's been really hard for my mom to digest, to realize that Grandma Duggar probably wasn't that great of a person. And a lot of the stuff has been covered up and goes really, really deep. So anyway, today I have a special guest that's going to be joining me. It's Colty Steph. Some of you guys might know her as Mrs. Fancy Pants, but she's kind of going through a little bit of a rebrand right now. So she's wanted to tell her story, and she knows a little bit about bad religious groups. So anyway, I'm going to go ahead and pull her up.
1: The interview of the week is brought to you by Jersey Mike's A Sub Above.
0: Hi, Steph. How are you doing?
2: Hey, I'm good. Thanks for having me.
0: Yeah, thank you so much for coming on. I definitely didn't want to do this show alone. So do you also follow the Duggars?
2: Yes, I followed the Duggars since their first movie, like their first primetime special on TLC. And then like I watched 19 and Counting, and then I watched Counting On. Mm-hmm. And I thought for the longest time that the Duggars were like the one family that made homeschooling work. Like that's what I thought for the longest time until everything came out about Josh.
0: Yeah.
2: And then when everything came out about Josh, then came like the IBLP. Yeah, that's what it is. IBLP. Mm-hmm. That documentary, that was so interesting.
0: Shiny, happy people.
2: Yes. And then we realized that those homeschoolers are just like the Mormon homeschoolers.
0: Yes, indeed. That's definitely what it seems like. You know, I was homeschooled for about 3 years, but not the traditional sense.
2: You had the school curriculum though, correct?
0: I did virtual school.
2: Okay.
0: But I didn't finish a single class in those 3 years. So my mom was like, you're going back to public school. And I was like, okay. So, but I do know a couple people that have had sorry, the words aren't coming to me. They've had okay experiences with homeschooling, but there are people that were really plugged into their communities and also did mostly virtual school. Their parents weren't as controlling as this sort of thing. And, you know, I have met some people in my adult life where they want to homeschool to try and keep their kids from all of the dangers of public school. And sometimes when I hear that, that kind of rings some alarm bells, because there are some things that I feel like kids need to learn and be around people and experience cultures that are different than their own and, you know, stuff like that. So I don't know. I feel like it's a hindrance a lot of times. If you're not
2: I feel like it's usually a hindrance. I think I've met one homeschool person that was successful and didn't feel like it held them back. But yeah, they were doing the online virtual school, and then they still went to all the school events. So they just did

0: and will go and like teach science lessons about how dinosaurs and humans are around at the same time and how dinosaurs prove that God exists. And I personally do believe in God, so I'm not sitting here like, you know, saying anything against Christianity or anything like that. But she's one of those types of people. And I think she used to work for, was it a Beck? No, it's not a Becca. There's another one. There's another organization. No, if I remember, I'll bring it up later. But yeah, sometimes I'll hear some things that she's saying. And I also realize, like,
1: your mom says it's Noni.
0: No, you don't.
1: What is it? That's not Noni.
0: Oh, no, she's saying hi to somebody in the chat.
1: Oh, okay.
0: No.
1: What is Noni? I don't
0: know what it is. If I remember what it is, I'll bring it up. But Awana. But I think that's more of a program. But anyway. Sometimes I'll hear different little things that she says about it. I'm like, oh, that's kind of a red flag. But yeah, I mean, stuff happens. But anyway, back to the Duggars specifically. Yeah, I remember when I was like in middle school, when I was homeschooled, I would get up early every morning. I would wake up at like 6 a.m. and I would go sit on my couch and I'd watch the Duggars before everybody else woke up. And I just thought it was so cool because my mom knew them, or she had met them one time and she knew the grandma. Right. And I was like, oh my God, my mom knows someone famous. I thought that was so cool when I was little, even though like the Duggars are such like an odd family to be like repping, but like, yeah.
1: But they seem so normal for a lot of Fundy families.
0: They seemed wholesome. I remember my mom wanted me to get married to a Duggar boy. We never went serious in it. My parents were not this, by the way. I want everyone to know that. They weren't like Fundy like this. But yeah, so they were like, oh, you're going to get married. So I thought that I was like betrothed to Josiah. And I think he's the one that everyone kind of assumes is a little
1: fruity.
0: He's married.
1: I have a brother. I'm waiting for him to come out of the closet too. There's always one.
0: There's no shame. Well, yeah, because it's like, how do we have two open chomos in the Duggar family, but not one openly gay person? Something's not
1: adding. Because it's more acceptable to be a chomo than it is to be gay.
0: Which is...
1: How wrong is that? Like, how messed up is that?
0: Mm-hmm.
1: Yeah.
0: Yeah. So, it's a lot. But, okay. I guess we'll just get into it. So, I'm sure everybody probably knows, but in 2021, Joshua Duggar was arrested and eventually convicted of possessing CSAM. If you don't know what that is, Google it, but you'll kind of get the idea of what it is from everything else that we're saying here today. And this was after, actually, in 2015, there was an Ashley Madison hack, and his email was exposed as one of the people that were a part of that Ashley Madison dating website. And to anybody who doesn't know what that is, Ashley Madison is a site to cheat on your spouse. So, you know, you can even pay to have like a guaranteed affair and stuff like that. It was a huge thing. Anonymous leaked a bunch of stuff. There were a bunch of government officials that were caught up in that, but he was one of them. And then once the Ashley Madison stuff came out, it turned out that back in the early 2000s, when they were first kind of discovered, they were supposed to go on the Oprah Winfrey show. But somebody anonymously, don't quote me on that, reached out to Oprah and was like, hey, there's something going on with these Duggars that you need to know, and you might not want them on your show. Well, what it turns out that thing was that Josh, the person who did get put away for possessing CSAM, had been inappropriately touching his younger sisters.
1: This was all the way back in 2015, right?
0: 2015 when we found out about it.
1: Yeah.
0: Yes. Yeah. But it was like, I almost want to say probably like between like 2004 and 2006, probably mm-hmm. when these activities are taking place.
1: They said, yeah, because they said Josh was 16 mm-hmm. when it happened, which is really old for that stuff.
0: Yeah. Like, it can be complicated, but I think if you're past double digits and you're making decisions like this, mm-hmm. it's something that is very hard to move on from. You know, I'm not going to sit here and make an assessment on what's normal, the things that might happen right. in families.
1: It's not normal. To take care of it's not normal for anyone to assault a younger sibling.
0: It's not.

0: It's not.
1: At any age.
0: Unfortunately, it's stuff that a lot of us have experienced. I guess maybe normal isn't the right word. Maybe common. It's more common than a lot of people want to admit, but it is not normal.
1: Yeah,
0: so it is something that needs to be addressed. It's something that needs to be addressed, but you know, not only did they not report it to the police when it happened, which is something that I feel like most sane people would do is report it to the police, but they also sent him away to some kind of like a, it wasn't even a labor camp. It wasn't like the troubled teen industry. It was one specific person that was within the church. But this man later ended up also getting convicted of possessing CSAM.
1: Wasn't he the state trooper that gave him the stern talking to?
0: A stern talking to. And I think he might have dug some holes and had his head shaved. And it was right before, I think, the first special aired, or right after. I think it was right before. And I think the first special was 15 kids and pregnant again. I think that's what it was. And then that was like a special. And then I think they did 17 kids and counting, I want to say, is the first season. I could be wrong.
1: No, it was, there was two specials, 15 kids and 17 specials. Kids. Those were the two specials. And then the show was 19 kids and counting. And then that went for like 10 years, I want to say. Mm-hmm. And then Counting On came.
0: It was seven. I think it was 17 kids and counting when it started.
1: I think, it was. Yeah. Okay.
0: And then Counting On started after all this stuff was exposed about Josh. And something that was actually in that little like reel that I hope that we don't get flagged for that we played at the beginning was a Megyn Kelly interview. And do you remember watching that Megyn Kelly interview when it aired?
1: Yes. Yes. And I remember being mortified for the girls.
0: Me as well. And something that a lot of people don't know is Josh was on a couch sitting across from them while they were doing this interview. The fact that Megyn Kelly...
1: Of course they can't be honest.
0: No,
1: of course they can't be honest with their abuser right there. Like,
0: and you're also
1: they have to go home and live with that kid again.
0: Mm-hmm. Absolutely. And it's just, it's terrifying. It's so sad. And the fact that Anna has stayed with him after all this time, mm-hmm. We have some things in the works. I'm not really going to elaborate any further, but it's insane. She actually posted something for the first time in God knows how long. She actually just started a company. I forgot what it's called, but it's basically a puppy mill. She breeds dogs and golden retrievers specifically. And she uploaded a video like maybe a week or two ago where she's blonde. She looks totally different. She's like redone her look. And she's advertising this golden retriever puppy breeding business. And she still has her wedding ring on. So it's insane. I have not looked at the chat in a minute. But BCWC1 says, Josh is still trying to blame his employee for the crime. Yes. Steph, do you know about this employee? What he had been charged for previously?
1: No.
0: So there's an employee that worked at the car lot. And real quick, I just want to say, when I was in my, like, I thought the doctors were cool era in, like, middle school, I remember I told my parents, I was like, I want my first car that I buy to be from the Duggar family car lot. Because you know what? That's just a wholesome family. They know what's up.
1: You were such a kind soul. Look at you trying to shop with morals.
0: I was a pain that got you. I was a pain as a child. I was like, yeah, let's go to the Duggar family car lot. That's what's up. Thankfully, all this stuff was exposed before I was able to get my first car. But, well, not him being arrested, but him at least being a POS. And, you know, Josh still denies it to this day. And like she said, oh, yeah, that's what I was trying to bring up. So there was an employee, and he had gotten charged with some kind of a S abuse charge at some point. And I can't remember exactly what it was, but I think that he might've been like 18 or 19. And the person that he was with might've been like 16 or 17. I'm not trying to minimize what he did, but I think it was like a weird technicality. If I remember correctly, do not quote me on that, but I do know that he did get charged with some kind of an SA thing. So Josh saw that and he was like, oh, yeah, that's what I'm going to go ahead and try and that's who I'm gonna pin that on. So it didn't work, obviously, but have you seen his like video or his interrogation or whatever they went up to him? He was like, oh, so has child corn been found on my device? And they're like, yeah. He's like, oh, was it an upload or a download? And you're telling me that you're not guilty? Is it an upload right. or a download?
1: So, he knows exactly the difference. What's happening.
0: Mm-hmm. So, as a lot of people know, and they are coming here to hear me talk about, let me make sure I have the right one. I'm going to present this. So, a new member of the Duggar family has now been charged. Actually, two of them, but we're just going to start with one. Joseph Duggar was arrested. Here's the right one. Okay. Joseph Duggar was arrested for, well, actually, you know what? We're just going to go ahead and get into it. Let me just make sure I put the right one on the screen. Okay. Joseph Duggar, ex 19 Kids and Counting star, accused of molesting a minor. Let's see. Police said the girl reported that Duggar allegedly touched her inappropriately during a family vacation in Panama Beach in 2020, where she was 9 years old. The 31 is accused of lewd and lascivious behavior, molest the victim 12 years old, and lewd behavior conducted by a person 18 years or older. The Bay County Sheriff's Office in Florida says the news release, he was arrested by police in Tawnytown, Arkansas, and is awaiting extradition to Bay County, which covers Panama City. Tawnytown police said in a statement that they received a report of abuse Wednesday and reported it to the Bay County Sheriff's Department. As the alleged incident had occurred there, in an interview, the now 14-year-old told police that Duggar allegedly her inappropriately on several occasions during a family vacation in Panama City Beach in 2020. The Bay County Sheriff's Office said the girl said Duggar repeatedly asked her to sit on his lap, the sheriff's office said. During the course of the vacation, Duggar also asked the girl to sit next to him on a couch and used a blanket to cover the both of them. The victim told police, after which he allegedly touched her inappropriately. The victim said the incident stopped after Duggar eventually apologized, according to the sheriff's office. The Duggar family and TLC did not immediately respond to a request for comment Wednesday night. The sheriff's office says that the girl's father confronted Duggar about the alleged activities on Tuesday. Duggar admitted his actions to the victim's father and to Tawnytown detectives, the office said. Tawnytown police said officers received a warrant by the Bay County Sheriff's Office at 3 p.m. Wednesday for Duggar's arrest. The Duggar family rose to fame on the hit TLC show 19 Kids and Counting, which aired for 10 seasons from 2008 to 2015. And followed the home life of Michelle and Jim Bob Duggar and their 19 children. The show was axed in 2015 following revelations of their eldest son, Josh Duggar, had done the same thing to 5 children, including 4 of his sisters, one of which was their babysitter, actually. Josh Duggar was sentenced to 12 and a half years in federal prison in 2022 for receiving and possessing CSAM. So, that is the new headline. That's the new story.
1: Our little girl.
0: Yeah. I'm not going to really elaborate on that person because she deserves her privacy.
1: Oh, yeah.
0: But yeah. It's kind of been found out probably who she is because of context clues and this vacation that they took. It's very heartbreaking, and it was something that was once again in the family, and it seems exactly the same as what Josh did to his sisters.
1: Mm-hmm. Seems exactly the same to me.
0: So, looking at the chat, I haven't looked over here in a second. Joy says, as an atheist, I don't approve. As a person figuring out her beliefs, I still don't approve. nobody, let's see.
1: I don't think anyone approves of it.
0: unless you are severely effed up in the head. Millennial said, I never saw the Decker show. The similarities were triggering for me, and I already ran off from home and grown into my own when it came out. I'm so glad you haven't seen it. I haven't seen it in a while, but it's rough.
1: There's a lot of child labor on the show. Yes. Normalized child labor.
0: Yes, child labor is normalized. And then on top of that, like, none of them got paid for their time on the show, none of the kids, until Jill started to raise a big stink. And I think if certain people signed a contract pledging basically allegiance to Jim Bob and his company, that they would get somewhat of a payout. So,
1: you know, that just teaches you that you can't even trust your parents at all.
0: No. Well, I mean, it seems like the same thing happened to the sister wives' kids.
1: Mm-hmm.
0: And we all know how that's kind of going. I don't know if anybody else has been keeping. Well, I started watching it maybe 2 or 3 months ago, like at the beginning of the year. And I'm maybe to like season 12 or 13.
1: Sister Wives goes on forever and ever and ever.
0: It's at season like 20 now, and I have been keeping up to like date with some of the drama that's going on, but obviously I don't have like full context because I haven't watched everything. But those poor kids.
1: Mm-hmm.
0: Everyone who ends up putting their family on TV, the kids get messed up, they get taken advantage of. 100%.
1: Why did TLC want to normalize cults so badly? I mean, they wanted to normalize polygamy because the Sister Wives and Big Love, mm-hmm. it's all about, I guess, destigmatizing
0: mm-hmm.
1: polygamy. And I mean, they chose the Brown family with the AUB because they didn't have any cousin marriages at that time. Yeah. So it's like they're trying to paint this picture, but it's going to come out that, you know, just that family didn't marry their cousins. Mm-hmm. You know, other Browns did.
0: Well, Christine and Cody. No. It wasn't Christine and Cody. No?
1: Cody, I don't think, like, any of them are related.
0: Is he not, like, distant or related? Well, in the very least, I know that, Maddie's husband isn't biologically related to her, but I know that her husband's sister married Cody's now deceased brother, and okay. he was like 26, 27 when he met, not when he met Maddie, but when they reconnected, and she was like 17.
1: Oh my gosh. And he's like, yeah, I like you.
0: Yeah, he seems like super nice. Yeah. So when I like started perusing the Sister Wives Reddit, I was like, oh my God, he's just another one of these dirtbags.
1: Oh yeah, he is. He is. And I'm sure that it'll come out, but they just kept stuff on camera. I mean, there was still abuse. There yeah. was physical abuse, and there was, you know, mm-hmm. emotional abuse, especially from Cody. And yeah. it sounds like they didn't get along at all.
0: No, they weren't friends from the get-go.
1: Right.
0: No, it was insane. Okay, I'm going to put another thing up on screen. Let's see. So this is going to be, I wish that I would have taken a screenshot of this because it has kids' faces, but okay. So this is Joseph and Kendra Duggar. It seems that they actually have 4 kids now, even though there's only 3 kids pictured. But they have, from what I understand, kept their lives offline for the last few years. And a lot of people thought that had to do with Josh. But I'm wondering if it's because that had to do with him doing the same shit that Josh did. Because it was about a year before Josh got arrested. It was in 2020 that this Florida incident took place. And in 2021, Josh got arrested. So it was all kind of coming together. And he talks a big game about Josh, and I think that he might have even been present for like the trial. And yeah, okay, so it says, hello, my name is Joseph, and I am married to Kendra, and we have 3 kids. Here are a few things we love to do. I recently finished my real estate broker's license and have enjoyed getting to work in the real estate industry. Also, by the way, I think that he took over his grandma's real estate company. Grandma Duggar, the one that was my mom's Sunday school teacher. Okay. We have also been building houses to sell. I love getting to work outside with my hands, whether it's working on a house or doing other hands-on projects. Being active outdoors and playing sports with my brothers and friends are also some favorite pastimes. We love getting to serve the Lord as a family. Some of the places we enjoy serving in ministries are nursing homes, hospice centers, door-to-door evangelism, and international mission trips. Those all sound like terrifying. Those are all places where you can take advantage of people. Not accusing him of doing so, but that just stuck out to me.
1: Yeah, you're right.
0: So anyway, we see their world as, or we see that our world has a great need for the good news of the gospel of Jesus Christ. Kendra enjoys taking care of our sweet little ones and is a wonderful, caring mother. Well, we'll get back to that. Life is really busy taking care of two, but she always finds time to be active outdoors, join a game of volleyball, or sit down to play the piano. She's also a great organizer and loves to help me work with project or work on projects while she is able. The rest of it talks about children, and I don't really feel the need to elaborate on that. But so that's who Joseph and Kendra Duggar are, in case you guys didn't know. Yeah, so a big thing that came out last night is Kendra Duggar was also arrested. Now, the arrest has nothing to do with the Florida case. It has nothing to do with the original molestation charge. But, well, actually, let's just get into it. Okay. This is from people.com. It says, Kendra Duggar seen leaving jail hours after she was charged alongside husband Joseph for a child endangerment claims. And this is her mugshot. I can't click on it. And right there you can see, right there you can see that's a picture of her after she was leaving. And she's crying, it seems. But look at that. Do you see that mugshot? Does it look like she has like almost like a smirk?
1: Yes, it does look like a smirk.
0: Does it look like she's almost proud of herself?
1: Yeah.
0: Allegedly.
1: Yeah.
0: I mean,
1: she's trying to hold a neutral face and not smile is what it looks like.
0: I mean, she's like staring down that damn camera. And she's like, allegedly, in my own opinion. Joy says she looks mean. She does look a little mean, allegedly. So anyway, it says, need to know, Kendra Duggar was photographed leaving jail on Friday, March 20th. Her departure took place hours after she was charged alongside her husband, Joseph Duggar, in relation to an ongoing investigation surrounding child endangerment claims. Both Kendra and Joseph are facing 4 counts of endangering the welfare of a minor in the second degree and 4 counts of false imprisonment in the second degree. Kendra Duggar was photographed leaving jail hours after she was charged alongside her husband, Joseph Duggar, in retaliation to an ongoing investigation surrounding child endangerment claims. Both Kendra, 27, and Joseph, 31, are facing 4 counts of endangering the welfare of a minor in the second degree and 4 counts of false imprisonment in the second degree. The Tawnytown Police Department, TPD, said in a news release, Kendra was arrested and booked into the Washington County Detention Center in Fayetteville, Arkansas at 4:56 p.m. local time on Friday, March 20th. She was released shortly by 6:19 p.m. So she was only there from 4:56 to 6:19, y'all. According to jail records viewed by People, which show she posted a $1,470 bond, after her release, Kendra was photographed in a car outside of Washington County Detention Center. She is next scheduled to attend a hearing on Monday, March 23rd. So that is this Monday, y'all, I think. Yeah, no, it is. At 7:45 a.m. She will then be due in court again on April 29th at 2 p.m. Kendra's arrest and subsequent criminal charges came after those of her husband, to whom she's been married since 2017. Charges against Joseph were filed by the Bay County Sheriff's Office on March 18th after authorities learned about an incident that allegedly took place in 2020, in which the former reality star was accused of doing something to a 9-year-old girl on vacation. And then it just kind of gets into what he did again.
1: I wonder how many other victims he has, because you don't just start when you're 26.
0: Statistically speaking?
1: Statistically speaking.
0: Yeah,
1: he I'd has say I'd other victims.
0: Agree. I'd say that I would probably agree.
1: And statistically speaking, I am afraid for his children.
0: Statistically speaking, I'm not laughing because it's funny. I'm just saying I would agree with you. Yeah, I worry for his children. I worry for Josh's children. I know that Anna did not comply with allowing her children to be interviewed, which I don't know how that's even legal.
1: See, that tells me that Josh did something to her kids and she knows and is okay with it. Because if she, you know, if she was really concerned about protecting her kids, she would leave, but she doesn't.
0: Samantha Cooney said, where are the kids currently? Please not with the Duggars.
1: We don't know. They haven't said who has the kids temporarily.
0: But I'm assuming that Kendra probably cannot have her children until she at least goes through a couple more court hearings or something, I assume. So she was at the Duggar compound. They were supposed to meet at the Duggar compound to arrest her, but she was gone. It took over 30 minutes for them to open up the gates to let the police in. And then she eventually ended up turning herself into the police that night.
1: That's so polite. So, they waited for them to open the gate. They didn't even do an Afro Man thing. I mean, walk down the gate and go look for her.
0: I have not looked into every single detail of this case.
1: Isn't Jim Bob over some political stuff in the area?
0: I don't think that he's currently in political office, but in our little thing that my little intro, we showed Mike Huckabee was a staunch supporter of them for a while, and he was a former governor of Arkansas. And I think that his daughter is the current governor of Arkansas.
1: Oh, wow.
0: I'm pretty sure. Let me just Google it to make sure that I'm not lying. Governor Arkansas. Okay. Yeah, Sucka. Yeah, pretty much. Sarah Huckabee Sanders, which is really funny because I don't like Candace Owens, but she's been hilarious recently. She's funny. Very funny.
1: I've been watching her Erica Kirk stuff and cheering her on, and I have not been a Candace fan, but I'm going to cheer her on for this.
0: I think some of her stuff is still a little psycho, she's on to something with Erica Kirk, but she was showing, I think Sarah Huckabee Sanders was actually like criticizing Candace in some way, and then Candace was like, wait, hold up. And she posted like a text that she got from Charlie Kirk, where he said that Sarah Huckabee was like a piece of shit, basically. And I was like, oh. So anyway, very, very interesting. So again, I'm not saying that Jim Bob did anything. Or not did anything. Well, that's a whole separate.
1: My suspicions about Jim Bob. We know Grandpa Duggar is handsy and has done stuff clearly. But I wonder if Jim Bob won't even hug his daughters because he has those tendencies and he's done stuff in the past.
0: I would say that I could personally see it allegedly. But I will say that something that's particularly harmful about purity culture, especially in the way that the Duggars promote it, is they almost pretend like the men don't even really have a choice. It's just in their nature that they're sexual beings and they will inevitably do something. And it's like when you're just told over and over again that that's just how you are, that's just how your brain is hardwired, that eventually
1: you might produce a bunch of chomos. is what happens.
0: Yeah. And I don't, you know, if it would have just been Josh, we could have said he was a bad apple. For it to be at least two that have been caught. That leads me to personally believe that something happened, whether that be with their grandfather or the deputy that he had to go work with to be reformed, or his father or a family friend, because that's another thing. The Duggars have this huge thing where they would let anybody stay in their house for extended periods of time.
1: That's, it was not safe for the kids.
0: No.
1: Oh my gosh.
0: No, it is not. Anybody in and out of that house could have done anything. My mom always tells this story.
1: They did steal the girls' journals. Someone went there just to scope it out and steal stuff. And I think they stole two girls' journals. But why are they letting these strangers in their children's spaces? You know,
0: they had no privacy. It's very concerning. It's very concerning. And they already don't have enough room as it is. They're already squeezing by. You know, it's a really concerning thing. So I have to use the bathroom. So I'm going to show. I'm going to show this video. Let me just make sure I put the right one on screen. So I'm going to put it on 2x speed. It's a 12-minute video. We might watch not the entire thing, because after a certain point, it's not super important. But I want y'all to pay attention to some of the words that are exchanged at the very beginning of the clip. It has subtitles for some of it, and some of it isn't clear enough to make out. So they didn't put up subtitles for those things. But there's something that he mentions that's interesting, in my personal opinion. So we're going to go ahead and play it. And yeah. Can you hear it?
1: Yes.
0: Okay. Sometimes we have audio issues, so.
2: Anything on you to sit in your apartment?
3: No. In your pocket, what do you have? That's good.
2: No, nothing at all.
3: Oh, I'm sorry. I thought you said if I had anything on me.
2: You said not in my pocket. So that means
3: yeah,
2: you need it, but you got it somewhere else.
3: All right.
2: Any injuries?
4: Well, I don't have anything to trade.
2: Been here before? Look, I think I got it. My brother went to school for getting his police stop training.
3: Oh, yeah.
2: Got pepper spray bags over here.
3: Oh, really?
2: Yeah.
3: What's that name?
2: Dodger.
3: What did you
2: think? He was gone before. He was in
3: training.
2: Yes. He did part time with Tommy Town.
3: All right, remember, let's look into that. What's your point?
2: Miss Connors in the room. What's that? Did they didn't know if it was listening.
3: No, I'm not exactly sure.
2: You don't tell me anything you know
3: yet. Yeah, today.
2: Yeah. Are you all head out, right?
4: Yeah.
2: Thank you.

some people listen to.

0: perception.
1: 591.

0: know if they've emailed those to everyone yet?
1: I don't know that they have. I can check on that. What's that? We check on the social security.
0: I can have, you might have checked if you voted.
2: Okay, so a lot of that stuff is just more of, you can kind of hear the girls that are booking them kind of laughing about stuff. But two things that I noticed that I wanted to point out. So first and foremost, the most obvious being that he was talking about his brother, about how he's never been on this side, never been on this side of the bars before. But my brother, it kind of cut out a little bit. You couldn't really see what he was saying. But then also, I don't know if you can really see, and I already exited out of it like completely. So my bad, but he's kind of almost like smiling and smirking and like laughing at the things that the other officers are saying. And like, I understand being like in an awkward situation and just kind of like, you know, accidentally smirking or, you know, laughing awkwardly. Cause I've been there.
3: I'll admit, I laugh awkwardly at stuff.
2: So do I. I've laughed at funerals and such, but there's just something especially morbid about being booked for something like he was booked for.
3: I find it just fascinating and disgusting that they see adultery like an affair as so mm-hmm. much worse than this.
2: Yeah.
3: Like, an affair is excommunicable, right? They'll excommunicate you for an affair. But like in the Mormon church also, these people don't. They forgive these predators yeah. over and over again, and they focus yeah. on forgiving the perpetrator, and then the perpetrator repeats it over and over and over again.
2: Absolutely.
3: So it's time to say, if you have a record like that, if you're on a registry, maybe there should be a special church for you where kids aren't allowed to go if you must go to church, you know?
2: Yeah, it's always the worst ones. I mean, I didn't put any articles or videos or anything about this into what I have now, but Bill Gothard, the leader of the IBLP, as you brought up earlier, Shiny Happy People, it's a really good documentary, very informative, about the religious organization in which the Duggars have spent several years, you know?
3: Several decades.
2: And yeah, Bill Gothard, he was accused of doing heinous things to multiple young children that were women. And he's never been married. And it's very strict, and it's really scary. I think he ended up having to shut down. I don't even think that the IVLP is a thing anymore.
3: I think it is.
2: Is it?
3: I think it is. I don't think it went anywhere.
2: Is the IVLP still active? I'm Googling it. I could totally be wrong. Oh, yeah, wait. It is. Okay.
3: Okay, yeah. So the Duggar family and the way that the IBLP, like how they handle abuse, is pretty much the same way as Mormons do, because they yeah. handle it internally. They minimize it. Victims are like discouraged from speaking about it. And if you do, you're, mm-hmm. you know, you're bitter and unhealed. Like, you can't question authority. It's something that's considered so disrespectful. And then like, they have this emphasis on blind obedience, and it's obedience over safety. Like, you don't get to decide what you want to obey. It's you obey everything without question. And it's yeah. so dangerous. And then how they isolate people from the outside. For me, I didn't realize I could call for help when things were happening to me. Like, I didn't realize I could dial 911 and that was an emergency, because you don't consider it an emergency because it's so mm-hmm. normalized.
2: Yeah, absolutely. And some of our viewers might know or might not know exactly where you're coming from. So would you mind explaining to them kind of sure. just a little bit of your perspective? Yes.
3: So I was raised mainstream Mormon, and My father was a returned missionary. He met my mom at LDS Business College. He's supposed to be like this great guy. He wasn't. He's a dirtbag. But after they got divorced, my mom remarried a man from Richfield, Utah. And Richfield is like the hub of polygamy central. So she married him when I was 10. And by the time I was 11, we were all taken out of school, myself and my siblings. So we were taken out of school. We weren't allowed to interact with anyone unless it was church. Like, we weren't allowed to go anywhere on our own. We weren't allowed phones. We didn't have a phone at home, actually.
2: Wow.
3: Like, there was no way to call for help. So I was finally taken away from my parents by the state of Utah, because I finally ran away. And I had enough of a paper trail with other charges. I've been pressed. Like, there were four different court cases where I was the victim of. So when I finally ran away for the last time and I told the cops what was going on, like, my parents' parental rights were revoked, which is really, really hard to do. Like, you have to be in immediate danger for them to do that. They always, always go for reunification. But they stripped my parents' rights, and I ended up in state custody for a few months. And then after that, they placed me in a kinship placement with my older brother. That's like, he's 6 years older than I am. So I was 16 and he was 21. And he didn't know what to do. So he went back to my mother and asked for advice. And the advice was to marry me off. So I was married off at 17. Yep. And then I married a guy. He was thankfully around my age. He had just joined the military and he went special forces. So interesting. There was a lot of deployments early on as a teen mom. It was crazy, crazy, crazy. But yeah, that's basically it.
2: I ended up
3: leaving
2: to...
3: the church. Yeah, I left the church in my 20s and had my records removed in 2017 completely.
2: Well, I have to say that we're all very proud of you for leaving your situation. It's not easy to leave everything you've ever known.
3: It wasn't easy.
2: It wasn't easy. Leave everything you've ever known, and the father of your child, and et cetera, et cetera.
3: Yeah, it's definitely not easy.
2: Yeah. So while you might not have experience with the IBLP specifically, you do see that there's a lot of parallels between them and the fundamentalist Mormons.
3: There's so many parallels, mm-hmm. so many parallels, especially in the homeschooling section. Mm-hmm. Like, the homeschooling Mormons are extreme. They are interesting. They, most of them, okay, for example, the people that we rent our house from, they're a massive Mormon family. Mm-hmm. Massive Mormon family.
2: Wait, you still live in Utah, correct?
3: Yeah, I still live in Utah. Mm-hmm. So they're Mormon. And what was my damn point?
2: But you still have to interact with it all the time. There's no escape.
3: I do. I still have to interact with them all the time.
2: Yeah. Oh. Do y'all at least have some good dirty soda places?
3: Yeah, but I used to like Swig, and then I was on floodlit.org, which is a very good resource for anyone who wants to know what kind of abuse goes on in the Mormon church that the Mormon church covers up. Has a lot of that. Anyway, so the CEO and the co-owner of Swig targets 12-year-old girls, and he's a registered offender.
2: And what's Swig?
3: It's a dirty soda place. So I've made it my mission to tell everyone,
2: really,
3: don't drink Swig. Don't support a chomo. A 12-year-old. Mm-hmm.
2: Oh my goodness. Okay. Mm-hmm. I'm fine though. I went to Sonic and I got a dirty Dr. Pepper earlier. That's
3: why thank you, Joy, for adding Floodlit.
2: Oh yeah. Okay. Y'all look in the comment section below. Joy, Joy, you are seriously the best, like, mod ever. You're over here. You're always putting links in the chat. We never ask you to, but you do your own research, and we love it. We absolutely love it. My mom and I were talking. We need to send you, like, a sweater or a t-shirt or something like that.
3: Oh, hell yeah.
2: You're always
3: that.
2: Doing stuff. Oh, Kung Fu Panda asks, what's a dirty Dr. Pepper? Okay, so a dirty soda, from what I understand, is just a soda with, like, cream and different, like, you can put maybe fruits and different kind of stuff in it.
3: Yeah.
2: But at least a dirty Dr. Pepper at Sonic is it's sweet cream and lime. So I like it.
3: Just
2: yeah.
3: Add a bunch of stuff like cream and other flavorings, and
2: yeah.
3: It's actually really good if you add coconut cream to it.
2: Yeah, coconut cream. It's
3: really good, actually.
2: Mm-hmm. Yeah, I quite.
3: And they add in, like, they'll add in a Red Bull or something, or extra, like, extra caffeine.
2: Yeah. Yeah, I quite.
3: It's because Mormons think coffee is of the devil. Coffee is good for you. Drink your coffee.
2: A caffeine thing, which.
3: No, it's a coffee thing. No, because they drink Red Bull and all sorts of other caffeine.
2: So what's wrong with coffee and tea? Or is it a hot drink thing?
3: So what it comes from is back when Emma and Joseph Smith were having, like, church in their house, the men would do tobacco and they would spit their tobacco on the floor. Okay. And she got sick of cleaning it up. So she went to her husband, Joseph, and was like, I'm done cleaning this up. Like, I don't want anyone dipping. Like, so I guess their solution was to make the Word of Wisdom. So they made dipping against the Word of Wisdom, like tobacco products. And then I heard, this is history, I heard because he was mad at Emma for something, he said that God told him that coffee was off limits. Coffee, tea, and hot drinks. So if the men couldn't have their tobacco, the women couldn't have their coffee, I guess.
2: They're hot.
3: Which is so weird because they carried coffee over the plains. It was on the supply list to bring. Mm-hmm. Yeah, they drank coffee.
2: Wow.
3: Also, Joseph Smith never quit drinking.
2: I believe
3: He was drinking the night that he tried to escape from Carthage jail and was killed.
2: You know, you see the sister wives drink wine.
3: I don't blame them. Things. I'd be stressed the fuck out too if I had two sister wives. Sorry,
2: staff
3: word.
2: Oh no, you're fine. You know, Mary, I mean, I'm sure she's toxic in her own ways and stuff like that, but I can't imagine living her life and not being drunk all the time. You know what I mean? Just being, like, especially, like when they were in, like, Las Vegas and stuff, she was just pushed off to the side. She was just doing her own damn thing. She wasn't really interacting with anybody else in the family. I can't blame Mary. Yeah, Mary. I don't even know if she was. I don't even know if she was being a drunkard. I'm just saying, if I were in that situation, 100%.
3: I think Mary 100%. Just didn't necessarily fit in with the family.
2: No,
3: I think she was a lot stricter than the other wives.
2: Kung Fu Panda said, "Could you imagine having to put up with Cody and Rob, and I'd be drinking?" No, for real.
3: I'd be drinking too.
2: That's what I'm saying. Like, having to deal with all of that, I'd be in a rut. It'd be rough. Real quick, I'm gonna go back to the Duggars, our subject of the hour. Let me look, and thank you for sharing your story, by the way. I really appreciate it, because a lot of people don't realize that all these fundamentalist cults and sects and different parts of religions, they do have some intersection points, and
3: a lot.
2: It's the most toxic of all of the intersection that they can have, and it's a breeding ground for covering up for abuse.
3: Well, I've done a lot of studying, and, you know, I've tried to figure out what creates these people. And it seems like the fundamentalist lifestyle actually creates them, because you have the high level of obedience without questioning. Everything sexual is taboo. You're not allowed to express yourself. Like, they think that suffering is somehow a virtue. So do Mormons, by the way.
2: A lot
3: and
2: of
3: they think that right. I think any institution that teaches like absolute authority to men and to like the leaders is going to breed promos.
2: Yeah, I'm not going to disagree with you one bit. Not one bit. Okay, so everyone's least favorite Duggar, at least for the last decade or so, but shoot, we have another contender. But anyway, the OG piece of something. Josh Duggar reacts to brother Joseph's arrest for child molestation. Have you seen this stuff?
3: Yes.
2: Okay, y'all. So I'm just going to go ahead and read it. And it's crazy. Look, tell me that does not look exactly like Josh Duggar. That's Joseph. Oh, they look so similar. It's not even funny.
3: They do.
2: Okay, so some of Joseph Duggar's family members are speaking out after the TLC reality show star of 19 Kids Accounting was arrested on underage charges on Florida on Wednesday. Or in Florida on Wednesday. Josh Duggar, Joseph's older brother, who is currently serving over 12 years in prison on the same similar charges, has commented on the arrest via his lawyer, who has exclusively told British tabloid The Daily Mail that Josh understands the painful reality of being falsely accused of a crime.
3: He was not falsely accused of any crime. And I'm pretty sure that he wasn't charged for all his crimes.
2: Yeah, it seems like, well, yeah. Josh definitely wasn't falsely accused, allegedly, in my opinion. Well, I don't have to say allegedly. He's in prison.
3: No, it's not allegedly because he pled guilty. It's not alleged.
2: But I'm saying allegedly for this. Allegedly, Joseph didn't plead guilty, but he said he was guilty. He admitted to it over a phone call. So it's just really interesting to me. I wonder why the parents
3: didn't report it when it happened. Like
2: the thing that happened.
3: Because
2: with
3: it
2: Joseph?
3: Seems like they knew. Yeah, they seem like they knew it happened 5 years ago. And they've covered it up this long. And I would guess that the girl told an outside person. Therefore, the family was forced to report it.
2: I'd say it's definitely possible. I didn't read it that way, but it's possible. The thing that has at least been reported, y'all, at least been reported, is that allegedly the victim of the crime went up to her father and said, hey, in 2020, this event happened. And the very next day it was reported, or maybe the same day it was reported, and the very next day he was arrested.
3: I hope it was her family that reported it.
2: It was her family that reported it, because the alleged confession happened while the father of the daughter was on a phone call with Joseph. And yeah, that's what they report. So I guess we'll find out in the coming months. And we will be keeping y'all updated. But so with this thing, I don't know if it shows the full statement that Josh made. I might have picked the wrong thing to reference here, but it says, Josh understands the stigma of being accused. His lawyer said he understands how the targeting of a person for publicity can twist the truth into sensationalized fiction. That is insane.
3: Targeting for publicity?
2: Yeah, and he was a lobbyist for the Family Research Council, a conservative group. Remember correctly, a lot of the stuff that he was speaking out as a politician were things like no more porn, no more gay marriage. And it's like gay marriage is affecting you, how, and also porn, the thing that there is a, I can't remember if it was a security guard or a cameraman for the Duggars, who said that Josh would be watching explicit videos while he was literally driving his car.
3: Oh my gosh. I believe that was the cameraman that mm-hmm. came out.
2: So I don't know. Okay, I'm gonna put something else up on the screen. Darn, I'm having to pee again. So I'll figure out the best way to approach this because I don't have any more videos. Okay. So this is going to be Jill Duggard on 3/19/26. So that was 2 days ago. Jill Duggard also responded. And this is an official response from her and her husband, Derek. We were shocked yesterday evening to learn of Jill's brother, Joseph Duggar's arrest. We learned of anything related to his charges yesterday via text from a friend who messaged us about the recent media reports of Joseph's arrest and his alleged confession to doing something to a juvenile female in 2020. We are shocked and heartbroken. We strongly condemn abuse. We support the rule of law and hope that justice will be achieved. Our hearts go out to the innocent juvenile victim of the unspeakable crime and her family. We pray God gives her strength, comfort, and hope, and that she is able to get all the help and support she needs and deserves in the days ahead. We love our sister-in-law, Kendra, and our four nieces and nephews, and pray that they feel loved and supported during this time, as we cannot imagine the indescribable pain they feel as they process and grieve everything. Learn to do good, seek justice, correct oppression. Isaiah 1:17. The Lord is near to the brokenhearted and saves the crushed in spirit. Psalm 34:18. So I do not politically nor morally agree with Jill on everything, but just so much props go out to her as the Duggar that was able to branch out the most and be herself the most.
3: Yeah.

0: thing right here. Can you read that stuff? Can you see what it says? No, not
1: Let me
0: really.
1: blow it
0: Okay.
1: up. Okay, I can see it now. Okay.
0: Would you mind reading that Y piece so quickly?
1: No worries.
0: You're the best.
1: Friday, March 20th, Amy says in a statement obtained by People, in light of the recent allegations involving cousin Joseph Duggar, I am sickened, heartbroken, and deeply angry. My first thoughts are with the victim, a child who deserved to be safe, protected, and surrounded by people she could trust. She continues the courage it took. She continues the courage it took for her to come forward, especially after years of carrying something so heavy, cannot be overstated. The bravery deserves to be honored above all else. Amy, 39, says she was utterly shocked to hear about these allegations of Joseph's arrest. However, at the same time, I am not surprised that another alleged predator has emerged from this toxic system. For years, I have spoken out about the importance of truth, accountability, and protecting children, even when it meant going against my own family, Amy says. Family ties should never equal automatic trust or access, especially when it comes to the safety of children. When an image is protected over truth and silence is chosen over accountability, it creates an environment where abuse can thrive.
0: Thank you so much for that.
1: Absolutely.
0: Okay, looks like she has a little bit more. She says, I have worked hard to break cycles in both my extended family and my immediate family, she adds. My boundaries are in place for a reason, and I have used my voice to expose the darkness and advocate for the protection of children, a journey I wrote about in Holy Disruptor, shattering the shiny facade by getting louder with the truth. It's a long name. Okay. As a way to help others recognize the harmful patterns, speak the truth, and find their voice in toxic systems. Amy says she is praying for the victim and her family as they walk through what is sure to be an incredibly difficult road ahead, she adds, recognizing that we do not yet know the full picture. I'm also praying for Joseph's wife, Kendra, as she begins to process this. And this was also written before Kendra was arrested, by the way. And for the protection of their children, I'm praying for eyes to be opened, and above all, I pray that justice will be served to the fullest. The statement follows Joseph's arrest on Wednesday, March 18th. He was charged with two counts of child sex abuse per the Bay County Sheriff's Office in connection with a 2020 incident involving a then 9-year-old girl. And then it just goes more into it. So, yeah. So Jill, or no, this is Amy. Amy, Jill, Josh, and I think Jessa also released a statement, but I think it heavily centered Kendra and, sending good vibes her way. And I think that she deleted her initial statement after more things
1: Yeah,
0: came
1: she
0: out.
1: did.
0: So I'm not going to share that at the moment. You guys can Google it. It's totally found or totally easy to find. Someone asked if this is Famey. Yeah, that's Famey. she is, I don't know if I personally want to interview her, but I believe the things she says. You know what I mean?
1: He's the normal one out of the Duggars,
0: The
1: even though
0: most
1: she's a
0: normal.
1: cousin.
0: Yeah, she was always called Crazy Cousin Amy for kissing boys and
1: How
0: butt
1: dare she?
0: hugging. Huh?
1: How dare she?
0: I know, crazy, insane. Yeah, she's an interesting one. But yeah, guys, I mean, that's pretty much the updates for now. I can look on Duggar Snark and see if anything's happened within the last hour.
1: Right,
0: So
1: you
0: is
1: should
0: it on
1: totally do
0: here?
1: that before we go.
0: Yeah, so I'll go on, let's see, reddit.com. Am I logged into anything? Oh, we're logged into my mom's account. Someone was very rude to us on Friday yesterday. I'm not gonna elaborate. Okay. Darker
1: Better
0: Star.
1: be
0: Oh,
1: nice
0: what
1: to
0: are you?
1: Amber. I'll come get them. I don't know what I'll do,
0: Yeah,
1: but.
0: calling my mom mean names is kind of ridiculous. But fancy, you know who you are. I mean.

0: Who knows who they are? Anyway. Okay. So.
1: Oh, yeah. Amy was crazy because she wore pants.
0: Yeah, she wore pants. I think she tried to be a country music star at one point. I remember watching a special. Okay. I'm going to present this, and we're just going to scroll through together. All credits go to r/DuggerSnark subreddit. Also, look at this. Oh, you can't even scroll. That's a profile picture of Jim Bob looking like a dumbass. Okay. We always stand Jim Bob looking like a dumbass. Is this me? This is who picked up Kendra when she was released. Who's Meech? I've heard that before. The hair has to be her. Oh, Michelle. Michelle. That kind of looks like it might be Michelle, but there's pants. There's pants.
1: There are pants. So that would be. And
0: some ankle.
1: And there's some tan there. So that is not Michelle.
0: Michelle's not tan enough?
1: No. Michelle doesn't show her skin.
0: She doesn't show her skin, but I have seen her wear like. A little different than what Jim Bob will wear. Let's see. The self tanner too. There's her pantyhose. Skirt over top. She wore the same when visiting Jill in LA. They're exact same color. Let's see. Where's the picture? Oh, you see that? I don't know. You see she's wearing. Oh, you can't see it. Oh, hold up. Let me. Hold up. Let me, I gotta go in somewhere else so you guys can see this. Okay, here's Michelle right here. Can I zoom in? Oh. Oh, nope, that's the most I can zoom in. But she's wearing pants with a skirt over top.
1: What?
0: Yeah, there's a skirt right here. It cuts off at the knee, but she's wearing pants. Same color. There's a little less leg showing, but she does wear... pants at some point. So that's that. hold on. Let me go back to right here. I guess they call Michelle Meech. I forgot about that. Okay. Let's see if I can. Okay. What else? There's Kendra. Before and after. Imagine if the Duggar kids weren't homeschooled. That would be interesting. Okay, what does it say? Oh, this has to do with Jim, or not Jim Bob. This has to do with Jimmy Lee Duggar, which is Jim Bob's father.
1: Dad.
0: Holy F, y'all. This is from the book that Amy Duggar King wrote. She's talking about her grandpa Duggar. I couldn't sit with him on the couch and watch a movie. I couldn't be alone with him in a car. I couldn't practice my cheerleading routines in the living room or wear a bathing suit and sunbathe outside. I couldn't even play Barbies in front of him because my grandma didn't want me to risk showing him their naked bodies. Above all, I could not under any circumstance step foot in his bedroom or take a bath or shower unless my grandma was home. I wasn't allowed to have friends, hang out, and sleepovers were strictly off limits. Oh, thank you so much, Joy, for gifting a membership. We do somewhat recent members only video that we did. It was me and Brandy from the Dragon's Den with Brandy, formerly Uncorked with Brandy, where we go over, oh shoot, let me just grab it. We went over the first little bit of calling out the truth, a true crime memoir roast of my time to stand as retold by the people she forgot to mention, creating the narrative. The lies and manipulations behind the villainization and erasure of Dee Dee Blanchard by Fancy Maselli and Amy Mackey, Act 1. Holy shit.
1: That's the longest title I've ever heard.
0: No kidding.
1: It's going to be bad.
0: I will be inviting Brandy on my stream again somewhat soon to revisit a little bit more of that book. If you'd like to come along and tag along, you're more than welcome. But, yeah, that's a book. It's something. It's something for sure. So that is a part of our members only content. So feel free to tune into that.
1: Oh, yeah.
0: Ruth Carroll said first kiss at the altar. Yeah, I can't even imagine because I do understand to an extent. Well, no, like We can all live our lives the way that we want to, and I respect that. If you want to save certain things till marriage, I respect that. But there are so many things that if you don't experience before you put a ring on somebody, you don't really know what you're signing up for. You know what I mean?
1: Right. Test drive the car before buying it. Yes.
0: And I know that sounds like such a piggish man thing to say, but if I would have gone with the first person I was with, it wouldn't be a pretty thing, you know?
1: Yeah, right, right.
0: I'm not saying I'm in my forever relationship now. Who knows what the world holds, or, you know, what the future holds, but it doesn't hurt to try things out, to experiment before you commit for the rest of your life or feel like you're stuck to them for the rest of your life because you did something with them. So, okay.
1: What's this one?
0: Levy Mevy says, I've said it before and I'll say it again. Jim Bob getting a $5 million payout from Walmart was the nail in the coffin. What? He did?
1: He got a payout from Walmart?
0: I guess. OT, hush. Shh. Sorry, OT is deciding to bark for no reason whatsoever. Maybe his uncle came out of his room or something like that. I'm assuming that's what it is. It's okay, sweetheart. Anyway, okay, so this says, it's no longer a shut up and listen to dad because you inherit some of that used car lot money. It's now shut up and listen to dad because that inheritance is serious money and the only way you'll ever rise out of what is essentially poverty. His kids are basically enslaved and entirely independent on him, which is exactly what he always wanted. He wanted uneducated kids with no serious job prospects because they'd have no other choice. He initially had 0% progress towards this goal when they were broke AF during the kids' early years. And they had a tenuous grasp on it as a result of the TLC show and that used car lot type of businesses. But the Walmart payout, he got everything he ever wanted. What's the Walmart payout? Hold up, I'm looking at Walmart.
1: I didn't hear about the Walmart payout.
0: Me neither, and I pay attention to this stuff. Nice hair using Walmart products, Walmart Adventure. Writing registry, 1 year ago, $5 million deal. Walmart has bought the land off of Rim Job.
1: Off of what?
0: Rim Job.
1: I thought that's what you said. Okay.
0: We all know what a rim job is. If you don't know, Google it. okay. For $5 million. What? What? Property they have, that's what it seems like. It seems like they have property that Walmart bought to put a Walmart there. What in the heck? And I've been following their stuff.
1: Yeah, me too. It's not the Onion, no.
0: Not that. You know what, but The Onion has been looking more real and real every damn day.
1: I know, right? There's one I have to double look at, and I'm like, that's the Onion. Okay, thank God.
0: I look at the headlines, and I have to double check. And not even just that. I'll look at normal headlines, and I'll have to do a double take. Like, this isn't satire. Right? Thank you, Joy. Yes, credit to the Duggar Start. 100%. I want to pay my dues to all Reddit communities. I know a lot of times they don't always get the credit they deserve. That also being with some of the gypsy stuff, because I know a lot of y'all know who we are because of the gypsy stuff. So big shout out to GRB Snark, the Shady Gyp Verse, and I know there's probably some other ones. GRB Evidence, they have some good stuff. I also pay attention to Fundy Snark, or maybe it's Fundy Snark Uncensored. And I watch Duggar Snark because they know what's up before I do.
1: Yeah, they do.
0: Yeah. So as of now, that's kind of all of the updates that we have. So thank you so much for coming along, Steph.
1: Thanks for having me. It's always fun to talk cults.
0: Yeah, absolutely. And I would say, allegedly, in my opinion, that's kind of what this is. So yeah, do you want to tell everybody where they can find you online?
1: I'm on TikTok as culty stuff.
0: Culty stuff on TikTok, y'all. She has been trying to elaborate on a little bit more of her story, and there's so much more to it, y'all, than anything that she shared here. And there's so much more to it than even the things that she shared with me. I only know the tip of the iceberg. This stuff runs deep. And as she said earlier, Steph was in Mormonism. And I'm sure there's good and bad in every religion, but it seems like there's a lot of bad stuff happening in Mormonism. And so she just tries to kind of bring light to that. So everyone, go ahead and give her a follow. Let's see. I see someone said
1: Thank
0: should
1: you.
0: have a call at night or something. I live near the Duggar compound, and people have known about this family since the early 2000s. I mean, we're only at an hour and a half. Do you want me to put the link in the chat? You can come and chat with me if you want.
1: I can drop if you want to do a call in. That's
0: Oh,
1: cool,
0: you
1: and
0: don't
1: I'll
0: have to
1: hang out in the
0: drop at
1: comments.
0: all. You don't have to
1: Okay.
0: drop at all for us to do a call in.
1: Okay.
0: John Snow, if you're interested, let me know and I'll drop the link in the chat. There, I mean, there's no you'll do a quick chat. Yeah, okay, hold on. Let me put the link in the chat. You can Here we go. Yeah, I'm not in any rush. I was just thinking I don't have any more articles to sh you know to share. Okay, I'm gonna put the thing in chat, and if you have something to say, feel free to pop in. And I feel so bad. Celeste, we had her on last week. My mom told me that her mom actually was in the IBLP, and I meant to say that she should pop in, and she offered to pop in. I got so busy the last couple days and I totally forget. Oh, hold up. The StreamYard link didn't post. Let me. Hey, Steph, if I send you something, will you be able to post it?
1: I don't
0: Oh, never mind. It
1: know.
0: went live.
1: Okay,
0: It
1: good.
0: went live. Never mind. Hi, this is John.
2: This is John. Can
0: Hi. Yeah, I can hear
2: hear
0: you. So you, did you
2: Jeez.
0: say that you live near the Duggars?
2: Let me mute the other stream or something here. There you go, guys. Can you guys hear me now? Okay,
0: Yeah,
2: I can hear you.
0: absolutely.
2: Yeah, so I actually live near Tawny Town. Probably about is a town called Springdale, which many people may or may not know, near Bentonville, the where the
0: Yeah,
2: Walmart Home Office is. But I remember I was working with some people, just to tell you a quick anecdotal story about how many people around here know this. I was working with some people, and I worked with a guy, real Christian, real nice guy, and I'll tell you why that matters in a second. Because one day we were sitting there on break eating lunch, a couple of us, and he started talking about, or I think somebody else brought up the Duggars, and he started talking about, this was right after I guess Josh had been married on TV, and he goes, well, you know why they had to get Josh married off real quick? And people were like, well, what are you talking about? And they keep in mind, this was, I don't remember the time frame, but it was whenever Josh got married real quick on TV. They married into that girl. And he goes, well, because Josh was running around touching all the little girls at all the churches and touching his sisters, and they wanted to get him out of the house. And me just being a regular old person, I thought, well, that's a horrible rumor to spread about somebody. And here I thought this guy was a real nice guy. Then I found out all these years later that apparently it was common knowledge around all the Baptist churches around here. So they had been kicked out of, I guess not publicly, but kicked out quietly of almost every Baptist church around here. And I
0: Really?
2: guess their whole movement is kind of close to, I'm not accusing Baptist people or anything, but I'm saying it's
0: Yeah.
2: close to like the Baptist church or something like that. So
0: Yeah.
2: they had been kicked out of all the churches around here. And that's one of the real reasons why they just do their church at their house or whatever, because none of the churches around here want them around, despite what the show might show, or the, when they were on TV and make it look all goody goody and everything. That's not really the case. So I don't have a lot to add to the conversation. I'm
0: Yeah.
2: sorry, but
0: No.
2: I just want to say that it's common knowledge that not just Josh, because I would later hear when the stuff came out about Josh, people saying, well, yeah, a lot of the guys in the family are like that. So you're gonna start hearing more and more stuff. And then here
1: Many do you think there are in the family?
2: I really don't know. I mean, I've had people tell me that there's other ones besides Josh. I don't think, I'm sure not all the guys are like that. I really think somebody's got to look at that Jim Bob guy. He's really bizarre. And, you know, I've encountered him a couple times in public previously. Mm-hmm. And, you know, on the show, though, like if the kids are acting out, they'll be like, Laura, you know, don't act like that. It's all good and everything. In public, mm-hmm. they just, from what I've seen once or twice, he was very short with the kids and very upset. So I don't know, mm-hmm. you know, about that, but I think it's kind of all an act. But as far as how many, I don't know, but I've heard like people say, oh, a lot of the boys are like that. You know, probably if you think about it, and I'm a Christian, so I'm not saying anything against Christian stuff, but if you think about it, if you grow up in a very restrictive environment and you have these kinds of problems, it's not a normal thing that somebody mm-hmm. would touch their sister. I mean, that's just really weird, or a child or an underage child, and you have these problems, and then somebody tells you, well, just pray about it or just do that. Well, that's not the case, because God's mm-hmm. provided psychiatrists. God's provided all sorts of other options for people. And so I think when they grow up in that kind of really restrictive environment, and then also they're not given the help they need, it's just, you know, it's going to cause these kinds of problems. I think it's really sad. But I've heard mm-hmm. that it's not just Josh. I've heard like, oh, others are going to come out. So, I mean, and there's a lot of creepy stuff about the family. Like they went around promoting something where if you have a baby, then you take the baby's on a blanket and you teach the baby not to crawl off a blanket by
1: blanket hitting, training.
2: Yeah, by hitting a baby or something.
0: Yeah, I mean, it's awful. Debbie Pearl and I can't remember the guy's name. Is it Joseph? It's something.
2: Yeah, it's the Pearls.
0: Yeah, blanket training. And I actually had a close personal friend where she told me that she actually found To Train Up a Child, which is the book written by the Pearls, in her father's library. And my mom after had she that grew book. Up, I'm sorry.
1: My mom had that book, To Train Up a Child.
0: Yeah. This close friend of mine was very disturbed when she got older and realized what all this stuff probably means. You know, and no allegations thrown out to anybody other than the people that have been convicted or accused. But it's like, I definitely would not be surprised if more things come out, because to have one bad apple, okay, but to have two different people that are doing essentially the same exact thing, it just makes me think something may be going on behind the scenes. And I think that you're probably correct, John Snow. Unfortunately,
2: I think maybe the dad's fooling around with them or something, you know, with people too, or something. That's where they learned it from, or something weird's going on. But I can't say that I know anything about the other people. There's another one of their brothers who, I think he's like a deputy or whatever. Yes. You could knock me on the floor if he ever did anything. Cause I don't think that, I don't think that's the case, but I mean, I don't know. If somebody touched my sister, if it was my brother, I'd go beat the hell out of him. I wouldn't care that it's my brother. So, I mean,
0: I don't understand
2: how they reconcile that. But anyway, that's all I had to add. I've never seen your channel before. I think it's great. I love the ET in the background. And then I'll hop off. I'll hop off. I'm not much for talking, but you folks have a good night.
0: Thank you so much for popping up. We appreciate you. Have a good one. Have a good night. Yeah. Wow. I will say, as for Jim Bob, I want to make it very clear that neither John nor us nor anybody knows where the truth lies behind that. But
1: it doesn't come from nowhere.
0: What was that?
1: It doesn't come from nowhere.
0: It doesn't come from nowhere. And that could, I mean, sometimes it does, but from two different people, that seems very unlikely to me. And, especially considering, you know, it could be the grandfather, it could be Jim Bob, it could be whatever. But the fact that Jim Bob has so willingly covered up for Josh all of these years, not even just when he was a child, but even as an adult paying for his attorneys.
1: He's paying for a new attorney now, isn't he?
0: I think he got a new attorney. I think so. I think the new person that, or I think the person that announced this thing talking about Joe, I think that that was a new attorney, I think. So, yeah, I don't know. Very interesting.
1: I just hope that this guy gets the same treatment as Stephen Stearns.
0: Oh, Stephen Stearns, yeah.
1: Yeah, Stephen Stearns.
0: Screw that guy. I have a very solid childhood memory of when my grandfather took his own life in Osceola County, Florida, Kissimmee. We were in the same police station that Stephen Stearns went to. I remember watching my mom get interrogated because we into my mom got taken in one police car and my brother and I got taken in another one. And
1: that must have been traumatic.
0: It was. We definitely didn't know what was happening. We also didn't know that when everyone dies, the same things don't happen. But yeah, I remember the lady, the female cop that was watching over my brother and I. She took us into this room and it was like a monitor, like there were monitors everywhere. And she was trying to grab some keys so that she could get into this one room to take my brother and I into so my brother and I could play with toys. I was nine, but I knew that something was wrong. And she showed me my mother. And I think it was like a metal looking room with like a metal table. She's like, oh, look, that's your mother. She's fine. Everything's good. Like, she's just like, talking. She and fine. I was like, oh, shit. things weren't good. But yeah, same place as Stephen Stearns. I lived in a place that was maybe less than 10 minutes away from where Maddie was found. So that's very close to home. I know some people that went to the same school that she went to, obviously years and years before. But that's really, really sad. So yeah, I would agree. All chomos deserve nothing. Mm-hmm. Nothing. So yeah. Thank you everybody for joining us though. And thank you so much, Steph, for joining us again. Check out Culty Steph on TikTok. She's uploading slowly but surely. And she's just getting her story out there. So thank you guys for joining in. It's been a rough one, but it's been a necessary one in my opinion. So yeah, thank you everyone.
1: Thanks so much. Have a good night, everyone.
0: Have a good night. And as my mother would say, make the world a better place or something like that. So, mwah.
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0: Good morning. Welcome or welcome back to the Digenics Trend Podcast. Before I start, as usual, I want to give a shout out to MB Radio. Thank you for all that you do. I hope everybody's doing well. So as you can tell, I've yet to figure out a proper transition from thanking MB Radio to my topic. And perhaps, I don't know, it'll always be awkward since each topic is different. But I guess in a way that kind of reflects the Gen X sort of thing, because during the 80s and so on, you know, when we grew up, TV wasn't so well manicured. Like it's so scripted now. Everything is so, it's either digital, it doesn't have awkward endings, you know, how, and that's why I kind of keep the format the way it is, because it is Gen X. Sometimes I wish I can go back to those days where, you know, it wasn't all HD and you can't see every wrinkle, every hair, every whatever on somebody's face. Anyways, I digress. So today's topic, I think I'm a little bit, I don't know, off, is because, you know, wow, we are here at the holidays again, right? I knew they were coming up. Technically speaking, all you had to do is look at the calendar, like, oh, it's October, it's November. Oh my God. So, but I'm a little thrown off. I'm still thrown off that we're in the middle of the holiday season. And so, so today's topic is about, let's make it personal. What do you mean by that, man? What I mean is that, yes, the holiday season, you know, from the commercials and all this, maybe where you live is full of decoration. Maybe where you live is that has that small town feel where the lights are sparkling, and maybe you have already put up your holiday decorations. You're planning, you're making preparations for all the holiday activities, and you're rushing from store to store, doing whatever you do for the holidays, and looking for that perfect outfit for the gathering, or, you know, finding the perfect food for whatever you're going to do. And that's great. But for some people, the holiday season is different for countless reasons. For veterans, they can have reasons why. Maybe they're lonely. Maybe because of what they went through isolated them from the family. For civilians, maybe it's because something happened during holiday season, or they're not with family because of certain reasons. It doesn't matter. I can name a million things, and they can all be reasons why someone that we may be walking past, or we personally know, may not experience the holiday seasons as or the season as we do. So that's what I mean by let's make it personal, right? Because we would like to think that, or maybe some people deny it, so that way they don't have to go through the actions of actually reaching out to people. You know, in this holiday season, I urge everyone to reach out to those who they care about, who they love, who you love, right? And tell them. And tell them how much you care about them, how much they mean to you. That's what I mean by making it personal. It wouldn't even matter. Wow, this might be a really short podcast. And that's okay too. go spend it, enjoy the holiday season. But what I mean is that text the person who doesn't want to talk, right? When I say make it personal and reach out to that person, it should also we should also take in consideration who they are. Now, if you have an uncle or an aunt or whoever in your family or friend group who, let's say, do not like talking on the phone, don't call them. Be like, hey, what's going on? Happy holidays. You know, they might not find that too amusing. But, you know, if they're okay with text, great. Send them a text. Make it personal. Don't just send the, you know, the cookie cutter, happy holidays. Actually take the time. It doesn't take long to text, or even make it personal. Send them a personalized text and tell them how much you love them, how much you care. And if it's possible, invite them, include them, you know, or give the option and let them choose. That sometimes is enough to be so heartwarming. And that's what some people need, just a little bit, to know that they're not alone. They haven't been forgotten. And they're still in your thoughts. And it's an open invitation. Sort of, I love the movie, the Scrooge, or however, Christmas Story, not Christmas Story. My goodness, there's so many different ways they've titled it. I just can't remember. But when Scrooge's nephew invites him over for Christmas, you know, even though Scrooge told him no and he would not come, you know, the invitation was open-ended. And not, spoiler alert, Scrooge does finally go to actually accept the invitation and goes to the party. But, you know, invite them. If they choose to come, great. If they don't, great. But nonetheless, at least it's been shown to them that they are welcome, right? Make it personal. Or call the person who finds texts impersonal. Send a card. Do people still do that? Do people still send cards anymore? I know, you know, I think the card thing, I really actually started to hate, not Christmas cards, but these family portraits that people send, you know, mass family portraits to people that really don't have anything personal on it. It's just a picture of the family. That's great for some people. I think they really appreciate it. But I think now it's more digital too. But I'm talking about like the old fashioned Christmas cards, right? Maybe you don't want to buy a Christmas card because I don't know how much they are now. They're probably astronomical based on everything else. But write a note. Write 2-3 words. I mean, say, hey, this is whoever you are. I want to wish you happy holidays and to say that I love you and I'm thinking about you. That's it. Drop it off at their mailbox or mail it if you want to. Yeah, stamps are going up too. You know, do whatever it is that you think is within your means and it's also personal. Yeah, let's make it personal, because if we make it personal, that comes from the heart and it's real. Whoever is the recipient of that will feel it. I can guarantee it, because we as humans, I'm not saying we all have BS meters, but we definitely all know when something is genuine. At least I do. Most of the people I do have expressed that. So something that's from love, that's from care, can be felt through words, through a text, through a phone call. And that's heartwarming. And that could be the little bit of light that someone might need during this season, to give them hope, to maybe not see this world as cold and as disorienting as it could be for them. And that is my message. There's really not much else to say. But I do know that even maybe as an addition to this, even those who are rushing around, who seem happy, right? Maybe they need a little pick me up too. I'm hungry, guys. I've been up since two this morning. Since two something this morning. But just do it for everybody. So mainly on what I wanted to start this is for people, like for us to reach out to people who may find a holiday season challenging for whatever reasons they have. But, you know, this should be for everybody. At least that's what I think. I'm not trying to tell you guys what to do, but I think what a great time, even if it's awkward, right? But the holiday season gives a wide open door for anybody to express, hey, you know, it's holidays. I want to say, you know, but make it personal. Not all of us are great communicators. As you can see, my stomach is growling and I'm tired. What else is new, huh? I'm not the greatest of communicators, but I can tell you that simple to the point expressions of love, you don't have to be a great communicator to do. And man, it feels good. It feels good to be a recipient of that. Take the time, make it personal. Remember back in the day, I think AT&T, reach out and touch someone. So my suggestion is reach out and touch somebody with your love. I hope everybody's doing well and enjoying this festive season. And you are surrounded by love and family and joy. Not like the superficial happiness, but joy. The divine joy that comes from love. The love of God. So this is going to be a short podcast because I am busy transitioning, but I didn't want to let disruptions not, I didn't want them to disrupt any of my podcasts. So I hope you guys are enjoying this season. Go hug the person you love. Go tell them. Go show them. And I think about you guys all the time. And I think the next time the podcast will be scheduled or I'm recording another one will be almost near New Year's or maybe even past that. So I guess I'll figure that out. So go and enjoy your day and help somebody that you love and care about enjoy theirs too. Show them, tell them. Don't wait. Okay. And I'll talk to you guys in 2 weeks. Have a blessed day. Bye.
1: Ladies and gentlemen, thank you for tuning in to Military Broadcast Radio. 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

Good morning. Welcome or welcome back to the Identity Trend podcast. Before I start, as usual, I want to give a shout out to MV Radio. Thank you for all that you do. I hope everybody's doing well. So as you can tell, I've yet to figure out a proper transition from thanking MV Radio to my topic. And perhaps, I don't know, it'll always be awkward since each topic is different. But I guess in a way that kind of reflects the Gen X sort of thing, because during the 80s and so on, you know, when we grew up, TV wasn't so well manicured. Like it's so scripted now. Everything is so... either digital, it doesn't have awkward endings, you know, how, and that's why I kind of keep the format the way it is, because it is Gen X. Sometimes I wish I can go back to those days where, you know, it wasn't all HD and you can't see every wrinkle, every hair, every whatever on somebody's face. Anyways, I digress. So today's topic, I think I'm a little bit, off, is because, you know, wow, we are here at the holidays again, right? I knew they were coming up. Technically speaking, all you have to do is look at the calendar like, oh, it's October, it's November. Oh my God. So, but I'm a little thrown off. I'm still thrown off that we're in the middle of the holiday season. And so, so today's topic is about, let's make it personal. What do you mean by that, man? What I mean is that, yes, the holiday season, you know, from the commercials and all this, maybe where you live is full of decoration, maybe where you live is that has that small town feel where the lights are sparkling, and maybe you have already put up your holiday decorations. You're planning, you're making preparations for all the holiday activities, and you're rushing from store to store, doing whatever you do for the holidays. And looking for that perfect outfit for the gathering, or, you know, finding the perfect food for whatever you're going to do. And that's great. But for some people, holiday season is different for countless reasons. For veterans, they can have reasons why. Maybe they're lonely. Maybe because of what they went through isolated them from the family. Well, for civilians, maybe it's because something happened during holiday season, or they're not with family because of certain reasons. It doesn't matter. I can name a million things, and they can all be reasons why someone that we may be walking past, or we personally know, may not experience the holiday seasons as or the season as we do. So that's what I mean by let's make it personal, right? Because we would like to think that, or maybe some people deny it, so that way they don't have to go through the actions of actually reaching out to people. In this holiday season, I urge everyone to reach out to those who they care about, who they love, who you love, right? And tell them. And tell them how much you care about them, how much they mean to you. That's what I mean by making it personal. It wouldn't even matter. Wow, this might be a really short podcast, and that's okay too.
go spend it, enjoy the holiday season. But what I mean is that text the person who doesn't want to talk, right? When I say make it personal and reach out to that person, it should also we should also take in consideration who they are. Now, if you have an uncle or an aunt or whoever in your family or friend group who, let's say, do not like talking on the phone, don't call them. Like, hey, what's going on? Happy holidays! You know, they might not find that too amusing, but you know, if they're okay with text, great. Send them a text. Make it personal. Don't just send the, you know, the cookie cutter, happy holidays. Actually take the time. It doesn't take long to text, or even make it personal. Send them a personalized text and tell them how much you love them, how much you care. And if it's possible, invite them, include them, you know, or give the option and let them choose. That sometimes is enough to be so heartwarming. And that's what some people need, just a little bit, to know that they're not alone. They haven't been forgotten. And they're still in your thoughts. And it's an open invitation. Sort of, I love the movie, the Scrooge, or however, Christmas story, not Christmas story. My goodness, there's so many different ways they've titled it. I just can't remember. But when Scrooge's nephew invites him over for Christmas, you know, even though Scrooge told him no and he would not come, you know, the invitation was open-ended and not. Spoiler alert, Scrooge does finally go to actually accept the invitation and goes to the party. But, you know, invite them. If they choose to come, great. If they don't, great. But nonetheless, at least it's been shown to them that they are welcome, right? Make it personal. Or call the person who finds texts impersonal. Send a card. Do people still do that? Do people still send cards anymore? I know, you know, I think the card thing, I really actually started to hate, not Christmas cards, but these family portraits that people send, you know, mass family portraits to people that really don't have anything personal on it. It's just a picture of the family. That's great for some people. I think they really appreciate it. But I think now it's more digital too. But I'm talking about like the old-fashioned Christmas cards, right? Maybe you don't want to buy a Christmas card because I don't know how much they are now. They're probably astronomical based on everything else. But write a note. Write 2-3 words. I mean, say, hey, this is whoever you are. I want to wish you happy holidays and to say that I love you and I'm thinking about you. That's it. Drop it off at their mailbox or mail it if you want to. Yeah, stamps are going up too. You know, do whatever it is that you think is within your means and is also personal. Yeah, let's make it personal, because if we make it personal, that comes from the heart and it's real. Whoever is the recipient of that will feel it. I can guarantee it, because we as humans, I'm not saying we all have BS meters, but we definitely all know when something is genuine. At least I do. Most of the people I do have expressed that. So something that's from love, that's from care, can be felt through words, through a text, through a phone call. And that's heartwarming. And that could be the little bit of light that
someone might need during this season to give them hope, to maybe not see this world as cold and as disorienting as it could be for them. And that is my message. There's really not much else to say. But I do know that even maybe as an addition to this, even those who are rushing around, who seem happy, right? Maybe they need a little pick me up too. I'm hungry, guys. I've been up since two this morning. Since two something this morning. But just do it for everybody. So mainly on when I wanted to start this is for people, like for us to reach out to people who may find a holiday season challenging for whatever reasons they have. But, you know, this should be for everybody. At least that's what I think. I'm not trying to tell you guys what to do, but I think what a great time, even if it's awkward, right? But the holiday season gives a wide open door for anybody to express, hey, you know, it's holidays. I want to say, you know, but make it personal. Not all of us are great communicators. As you can see, my stomach is growling and I'm tired. What else is new, huh? I'm not the greatest of communicators, but I can tell you that simple to the point expressions of love, you don't have to be a great communicator to do. And man, it feels good. It feels good to be a recipient of that. Take the time, make it personal. Remember back in the day, I think AT&T reach out and touch someone. So my suggestion is reach out and touch somebody with your love.

0: disruptions, not I didn't want them to disrupt any of my podcasts. So I hope you guys are enjoying this season. Go hug the person you love, go tell them, go show them. And I think about you guys all the time. And I think the next time the podcast will be scheduled or I'm recording another one will be almost near New Year's or maybe even past that. So I guess I'll figure it out. So go and enjoy your day and help somebody that you love and care about enjoy theirs too. Show them, tell them. It's don't wait. Don't wait. Okay. And I'll talk to you guys in 2 weeks. Have a blessed day. Bye.
1: 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As we wrap up today's show, we want to remind you that the podcast of today's episode will be available right after we go off the air. 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We're here to give our veterans a voice. So don't forget to catch the podcast and stay connected with us. 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

0: 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I'm Amber.
1: And I'm Laura. I left my phone somewhere.
0: I hope everybody's doing well. We are joined by Audacious Audrey.
2: Hi.
0: And 1980 Millennial Commentates.
3: Hey, everyone.
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4: Hi, thanks for having me.
0: Yeah, and Ashley will be with us soon. I think it's her daughter's birthday, so I think they were having a good day together. So thank you, everybody, for being here. I kind of took a hiatus a little bit on looking at all of the records and videos and stuff.
3: Fair.
0: I was just like, I don't know. I just wasn't feeling it this week. And so I just kind of did something else. I had fun on TikTok watching and seeing the different people that pop up just randomly. And I'm like, what is going on here? So I did have a lot of laughs and a lot of fun this week. So how about you, Laura?
1: I've had a very long week. There's things I need to do, people I need to respond to. I just drove an hour and a half each way to go see my little brother
0: because he's
1: staying at my aunt's house. So, you know, we're just vibing. But yeah, we have some stuff to get into today for sure.
0: Yeah, we do.
1: It's been a wild week. And it's crazy that this far removed from the crime itself, that weekly it seems that everything changes.
0: Yeah. The last document dump before the emails, before the prison emails, I thought, wow, I don't think we can learn much more. And then the emails came and we were like, holy smokes. Okay. Knowing that she hasn't changed. Mm-hmm. Thank you, that New England girl. And thank you, Claire Power. But yeah. And then this document dump. You guys have been so great at going through all this stuff and picking it apart and finding out things. And I have been living through you guys this week, finding out things, because I'm just like, wow, really? Oh my goodness.
1: Yeah, I'm kidding.
0: So Millennial and Audrey have been the ones mostly breaking it down. Nancy's got her own side project going on.
1: That'll be fun.
0: Yeah. But
3: Audrey's broke down a lot more than me, but yeah.
0: So what are you guys finding?
3: Go ahead, Audrey. Are you muted?
2: I was just saying, a lot of crazy stuff. Like, it's wild to look at the timelines. It's wild to see, like, basically from Dee Dee's perspective, watching and looking at what she was doing on the internet and looking at the Facebook posts that we're going through and trying to decipher, was this Dee Dee, was this Gypsy posting on their joint page, and trying to find out, was Dee Dee a really bad speller or was all of it Gypsy?
0: Right.
5: I think we have quite a bit of evidence that Dee Dee did have bad spelling, which makes it hard because Gypsy does too.
2: Right.
5: And so it's hard to separate out their idioms. You have to find context clues a lot. But Audrey talked about in her live discovering that Dee Dee visited a homeless shelter specifically for Gypsy's age group in Springfield. Not long before the murder, wasn't it? A few weeks before?
2: It was April 29th. Don't quote me on the date, but it was around April.
0: Okay,
5: yeah,
0: so talk about that. Like, break that down for us more, like, that we know that this happened.
2: So what I found is we have the police report where drugs and money was stolen. Mm-hmm. And then shortly after that, we have her Google search for the police. Then we have a Google search for five most common drugs that kids steal, why your kids steal your medicine. And then you have Dee Dee going online and looking at multiple shelters around their area and then resource centers, which from what I've determined, the rare breed there in Springfield is more of a resource center during the day. But then I found on her Google Maps where she went and she got directions for that. And she got the directions. And then you have Gypsy and Nick saying that she was kicked out, but then they say that's part of their cover story. But I think it's one of those there's always a little bit of truth in your lies. Mm-hmm. And they added that to part of their cover story. That way, if they slipped up and they said anything about it, they still were covering their own ass in that aspect. But from what it looks like to me, from Dee Dee's Google search history, it looks like she had this stuff stolen. She realized it's Gypsy, which she probably already had the idea it was Gypsy because she did this in 2011 as well. Mm-hmm. And she was like, I can't do it anymore. Go ahead and just get out of my house. Go grow up if you want to be an adult. And I think that Gypsy likely snapped at that point and was like, you know, she makes the comments, me or her, in her book. And I think that that's the way she felt. It was her or her mom. And she decided that she deserved the house because she thinks that she was the reason they got it. She deserves the money because it was her social security, but her mother was in the way. And that, I mean, that's all speculation at this point, but that's what the evidence suggests.
5: Also, she was still trying to see and talk to Dan during that exact time period, April and May 2015, that Audrey's talking about, when Dee Dee was like, oh my God, because it was April 18th, 2015, whenever Dee Dee filed that police report she was talking about, missing $56, her, I believe it was generic Xans and generic Oxys. Mm-hmm. And then it was not long after that, we saw Dee Dee looking up the homeless shelter. And then it was May something 2015 when Gypsy posted on her secret Facebook page, the Emma Rose one, in news, Dan Glidewell is a jerk. And Nick comments and he was like, yes, dear, that's why you agreed to stop talking to him for us. And she's like, yeah, well, he's a jerk, you know.
2: Well, and we know now from the logs of her own personal cell phone, she never stopped talking to him, because you can see where she goes to his page and then it says red message, all this. And then you see where she deletes the message. And it's kind of concerning. She was a little obsessive about it. Like, there were days that she visited his profile 14 times.
3: Oh, wow.
2: Like, that's like, I'm surprised Dan didn't end up dead for turning her down, because that's creepy. It's giving what is the one little reindeer or whatever it's called?
1: Yes,
3: Audrey, you had put the deputy report where they had looked into Dee Dee and fraud and all of that, and they found bad checks in the 90s, but that was it. So the thought that Dee Dee was going to get busted if Gypsy moved out or she kicked her out, you know, that's busted at this point. The only thing that would have been embarrassing is that she could walk, right? And at that point, maybe Dee Dee was just over it. She was like, I don't even care if people are talking about that, because there was no fraud.
0: That's because she was using her correct birth date at the hospital, correct?
3: Yes.
5: Yeah, and her MoHealthNet card, which, Nancy, wouldn't that be her Medicaid card?
3: Yeah.
5: Her MoHealthNet card, we see it in evidence on Nick's dresser where they photographed it, and it had the right birth date.
3: And the right name, without the E on the end.
5: Yes.
3: So, no E. So when you say Dee Dee was extending her birth date by 4 years so she could get more money, that wasn't even happening.
0: Yeah, so what was Dee Dee defrauding? How was Dee Dee defrauding people?
2: I think that she was with charities trying to get like money and funds from people. But like you said, we have her Missouri thing. And then we know that for sure, whenever she was being checked into the hospital, even though her files show different birthdays, her bracelet that she got arrested wearing had the correct date. But she tries to lie to the detective and say, well, according to this, I'm 23, but actually I'm 19. Mm-hmm. So Gypsy was continuing the fraud. And while we're talking about going over all of the evidence and stuff, I think, and it's been my opinion for a long time, that she was going to continue the medical fraud, because we see where she's looking up hospitals around Nick and all this other stuff, asking Nick about the hospitals there. And why would she needle him if she knew that she wasn't sick?
0: Yeah.
3: So I have a question. What's the difference between a grifter and a hustler? Because I've had this conversation with several people. I mean, her daughter was sick. They didn't know what was wrong with her. She could have really thought that Gypsy at some point was going to die. Like, we don't know what was in her mind to see this sick kid, can't get better, can't walk. So what's the difference between wanting to make a wish for maybe she was just a hustler, you know, maybe, but her kid was sick.
0: there is a difference between a grifter and a hustler too. So, yeah, no.
6: I admire some hustlers. I mean, they're good at it, right?
0: And I know some really good ones.
6: They get shit done. But grifting, what, I don't know, was she stealing from people and charities? Her kid was really sick.
5: I mean, there is, I believe, an interview of one of the neighbors after Dee Dee was found and after Gypsy was arrested and everything, being upset. I'd have to find it because she said it. She didn't understand because she believed everything Dee Dee said and thought she was such a sweet person. But it was confusing to her that Dee Dee had told her just like a week or so ago that, you know, she was so upset. She didn't know how she was going to cover her bills. And she gave her cash. And now she knows there was $11,000 or something like that in the house. And she's like, I don't understand.
6: Yeah.
0: Okay. That's a good example. Thank you.
6: Yeah.
5: But yeah. I think my personal thought is I think Dee Dee had a mental illness and a like PTSD. I can't diagnose, you know, I don't have a medical education. I'm just opining, but having lost everything multiple times, I suspect that she kept a cash hoard and considered it almost like not there and continued the pattern of need in case she got kicked out or another Katrina, because she'd been thrown out of a family home with nothing and then got into Section 8 housing and was getting stabilized and then lost that to Katrina. So like, it's not good. It's a bad thing to do. Mm-hmm. I guess I'm just saying I can see how that behavior could manifest.
0: Mm-hmm. Yeah. Okay. Yeah. Yeah. And for anybody who doesn't know, millennials, family and friends have been affected by Gypsy and Dee Dee. So that's why she talks about it. So
5: yeah, I'm originally from Southwest Missouri. I lived in Aurora at the same time as them before their Habitat house. Didn't meet them personally. And I don't live there anymore, but I'm back there a lot. Mm-hmm. For my family.
0: Yeah. So, and one of the other things that we also found out in all of these documents is that the story about Dee Dee and Gypsy being cut off from her family and Rod and his family is completely debunked now. They were constantly totally in contact.
1: Via Facebook, correct?
0: Via Facebook and probably other things. I don't know what else. Have you guys seen any other avenues?
2: I would imagine by phone, because Dee Dee did give Rod her phone number, but absolutely by mail, because there's a question of, did you get the package that we sent? So,
5: and they mentioned calls at times too, right?
2: Mm-hmm. Yeah. Dee Dee says, call whenever you can. I don't care what time. Here's our phone number. Here's our address. So completely blows out of the water if they didn't know where they were after Katrina.
0: Mm-hmm. Yeah. Oh, Ashley's here. Hey, Ashley, can you hear us?
7: I can. My camera is not working, though.
0: It's all right.
1: Hey, go ahead. It's all good.
7: Okay.
0: So, yeah, we're Ashley, we're talking about how Gypsy's narrative and Rod and Christie's narrative and even Dee Dee's family's narrative has always been that they lost contact with them. They didn't know what was going on. And so now we're finding out that that is not true. And you guys have been blowing me away with stuff you guys were finding. And then I was like, wow. And then I got into the files today so we could go over some of them. And I'm just like, wow.
7: It's wild, isn't it?
5: How? Christie and Rod even tried to say they weren't aware that Dee Dee had gained weight.
7: Yeah.
5: Remember seeing those clips, y'all?
0: No, I don't remember that.
7: They didn't
0: know
7: about the hospital visits.
0: I remember that.
2: Well, and they were on their Facebook, and we have from their Facebook where they were posting pictures. So,
5: yeah,
2: I say this is a big person. You ain't photoshopping that weight off. How did they not know?
1: And I mean, even if they've seen a video clip or two from their, you know, newscastings and the times they went on the news is what I meant to say. You would be able to tell. I mean, not any shade. It's just. Is what it is.
0: Thank you, Swifty.
5: Yeah, Christie said, I think it was on a live on TikTok or something like that. I probably have a clip somewhere, but she said that, you know, they were shocked. She still thought of Dee Dee as, you know, big hair and pretty, and they were shocked that she had gained weight. And it's like, you knew, you were gone on their Facebook all the time.
7: And not only that, no way Dee Dee and Gypsy didn't send them pictures of themselves, you know?
1: Yeah.
7: Like, come on now.
1: Well, we know from the mail.
0: The mail.
1: There were pictures that were being mailed that somehow ended up in someone's yard. What was it? It was a little further than we originally thought, correct?
0: It was like 4 miles away or something.
5: I've got the map.
1: It's so odd, too. It's like, why not just throw them away? Like, why just bring them to some random person's house, no matter who it was or how it got there? That's so odd.
7: It was a lot. Too, it was like 30 pieces of mail, wasn't it?
0: 33 pieces of mail, I believe.
5: I just shared a
8: day's worth of mail.
0: Okay,
1: got it.
5: So, up here at the top, that's where Gypsy and Dee Dee lived. Over down here is where the mail was found.
0: Okay,
5: so it was a long ways away. She had to get a ride or something,
0: because that's a main road there.
5: Yeah, that's the interstate.
0: Yeah, and then it, So is this where the zoo is down here? No, that's a Lowe's. Does that say Lowe's?
1: Lowe's.
0: I'm trying to think.
8: Yeah, that's up on Kansas Expressway. That's the highway that turns into 13.
0: Okay.
7: Walmart.
0: Yeah. Okay. That's what I thought, but I wasn't sure. It's like, great.
8: But the zoo is right there. It's just right off that Kansas Expressway. So.
5: The paw print here. This is Dickerson Park
0: too. Oh, okay. Yeah, I see it now.
7: Maybe she threw them out the window when they were on the way to Walmart or something. You know, like Dee Dee turned her head and Gypsy was like, woo! Real quick.
0: I'm just pretending today.
7: Yeah.
8: As somebody who gets mad and loves to throw stuff out windows, I'm not upset.
0: I don't want to know the context of that.
8: It's just cell phones. Whenever they get on my nerves, I just chunk them out the window.
0: Oh, okay.
8: It's a problem in my life.
5: Erica Cameron 416 in the chat said, Damona threw them out the window.
0: Oh, yeah, I just saw that. So the way she described how Dee Dee did not believe in multiple personalities. But in her book, she swears Dee Dee had 7 personalities or 8 personalities.
5: And 5 didn't like her. Well, then we saw Morgan Elena found it first. People told me about it in my comments, and we finally found it. Dee Dee had a little joke magnet on her filing cabinet that said something like 5 of my personalities don't like you. It was probably a freaking joke that Gypsy's writing this edits.
8: I looked for that magnet for weeks because I was looking on the fridge and I was like, it's not here.
5: We were too. We were too. Yeah. I must have stared at that fridge like that one cross-eyed. I'm like, it's not here.
0: Yep.
8: For anybody that's wondering, it's on the filing cabinet.
5: In his bedroom. Yep.
0: Okay. So let's get into Nancy's area here. So Nancy has been interviewed one of Gypsy and Dee Dee's former neighbors. And I'm going to let you say her name, Nancy.
8: Sure. It's Dominique Gabriella.
0: Okay.
8: So long O, long A. Dominique Gabriella. And she moved in around the same time, 2008, and lived there for several years, 12 years, I think. So she knew them through the entire duration. Not best friends, but neighbors. And they had to do Habitat for Humanity classes. That's sweat equity class stuff. So she had interaction there. They shared homeschool resource material. And of course, Gypsy would have movie nights. And so her and her son would go up there and donate to the fund for movie nights.
0: Mm-hmm. And I do have an image that you sent me. Where did I put it?
1: Got this champ.
0: Yeah, I know. Okay, hold on just a second. So Nancy sent me an image of, what is this?
8: Oh, is it the recorder of deeds?
0: No. Yeah, the deed. Where is
1: I'm going to see something right there. I don't know if that's it.
8: She lived at 2217 West Volunteer Way. So there was, what, four houses where Gypsy was, a set of four. And so she would have been the next set over in that set of houses. Anyway, I'm a journalist. I live in Springfield. I was a reporter for 20 years. I was here during the time of the murder and through Nicholas's trial.
0: Yes. Sorry.
8: I bring receipts.
7: That was so crazy.
0: What'd you say, Ashley?
7: I said, I bet that was so crazy reporting on that. Like, I can't imagine.
8: Yeah, it's very confusing. So there's Dominique's records that I pulled up to show she wasn't a Habitat for Humanity house the day she got it.
0: Like Nancy said, she brings receipts. So that's that. And then
1: Nancy, we trust.
0: Yes.
8: I know people who know Dominique too. I live here, so.
0: Yeah, actually, when I was going through some of the pictures from VisiCon and stuff like that, I was like, I wonder if Nancy knows any of these people.
8: I wonder if I do, too. Nothing stood out. But her business partner was actually maybe like an organizer for VisionCon or something. So I was wondering about some more stories.
0: Yeah, maybe.
1: Sounds like there could be a part two to whatever you got going on.
2: Okay. VisionCon comes up an uncomfortable amount of times.
8: Who does? What does?
2: VisionCon.
8: Yeah. Well, it's that fantasy world that she thrives in, right? So she's whatever Dee Dee's helping facilitate, you know, Gypsy's in it.
7: Yeah.
1: And it's where she met Dan. And it seems like some of the few people she had blocked were people she met at VisionCon. Mm-hmm. So that runs deep and that could go any kind of way. And I'm very curious to see how it all goes.
0: Thank you, Mr. Millennial.
1: Mr. Millennial.
7: I would love to know what you talked about with some of those people from VisionCon, you know? Like, did she tell them she could walk?
0: I would too, and we're going to get into some of those pictures here in a little bit. But Nancy, do you want me to play the audio or the video first?
8: Let's play the video first, because I'd like to weigh in on this. I'd like you to weigh in on this.
1: And so what is this? Is this a teaser, or what is this?
8: Yeah, this is just a little portion. My phone, I got there, and my phone was like, hey, your camera roll, she's full. And I was like, dang it. So I just got a couple little clips of Dominique, but I'm a podcast, so I'm audio. And that wasn't necessarily my goal was to video her, but I did get a couple of clips, and this is one of them.
0: Okay, here it is.
9: But I guess I just want to go back to that, because there are times when she seemed really, really sick. Mm-hmm. And like she'd lost weight.
10: Yeah. Oh my gosh. Lots of weight. She looked just very frail. Her face, it just looked hollow sometimes. Her eyes were just, it was her eyes. A lot of had to do with her eyes. Like something just, she looked sad. She looked very sad. And it was towards the end of all of this going on when the event happened is, she was hiding something, but I don't, you know, you can't tell, you can't just judge people.
0: Yeah.
8: And so she said that there was a very short amount of time sometimes when she would see Gypsy and she'd just be really sunken in and like, you know, just look so sick. And then, you know, a little while later, she's back up to normal, you know, whatever normal is. So, and then these notes came out that she would go on these 3-day binges of not eating or the apple diet, you know, and that starts to make more sense. And my theory is, too, she knew how to cosplay, like she knew how to work this up and she had makeup and, you know, she could present herself however she wanted to present herself in the moment.
0: She really could. Mm-hmm. And she was anemic as well.
2: That's what I was writing down. But I thought it was interesting that she said she was hiding something.
0: Mm-hmm.
2: I'm wondering though, like, did you clarify with her? Did you feel that then, or did you like realize that after
11: the fact of...
8: No, she felt it in the moment because she walked up. If you remember the clip from last week when we did that, she walked up and Gypsy didn't know she was behind her. And she's startled. Oh, no, are you okay? No, I'm fine, honey. I'm fine. And then, you know, wheeled off. So there was something different toward the end, but she didn't know.
0: Mm-hmm.
7: Maybe inner feelings about what was being planned, you know?
8: Well, and this is the time, because Audrey had lined this out, right? So you say April. She said it was 2 months before the murder. So we're talking the timeline when she got busted for the drugs and the money, probably. The police report, that would have been the timeline for Rare Breed, the facility, the shelter. That all lines up.
0: Mm-hmm. Yeah. Interesting.
5: I started wondering if... the times when she looked so bad could be after she'd snuck out with Dan and been on binges.
1: Possible. And then it's reported that she didn't eat for 3 days at a time, and that would make anybody look, you know, rough.
8: Mm-hmm. Well, especially somebody who's already compromised.
1: Yeah.
7: She's taking pills on top of it.
1: You know? Yeah. And as somebody who struggled with eating in the past, I'm sure you can even attest, some days I looked really good and some days I looked rough, and it could just be a week or so in between the two. And it was hard.
7: Allura, mm-hmm. I'm like that, like because I'm already small framed, and like when I go on a little depression, if I just miss a couple of meals, you can see it on me because I'm already small. So just a few pounds, five pounds, and you can see it on me.
0: Yeah.
1: Yeah.
5: Audrey, wasn't there a Facebook post where she mentioned having lost 10 pounds in a few days on a new diet, or was she anticipating losing that in a few days? I can't remember.
2: I don't recall exactly what it was, but I remember that there was a gentleman that had responded and told her not to do that, that it was bad for her.
1: So I just want to throw this in here, not that it means anything, but my father and I both have this issue where we will fluctuate like 10 pounds within like a week or so time.
0: Sometimes even 20.
1: And it'll be like so short of notice, and it's not because we're eating extra or because we're starving ourselves, but I mean, we will look generally the exact same and we will both fluctuate a lot. So I'm not saying that's what she's dealing with. I just want to make it clear that it is possible. I know some people struggle to lose or gain any amount of weight, but we both can fluctuate and you don't notice anything.
0: Yeah.
1: Very easy.
0: So Nancy, tell us about the audio we're going to listen to.
8: I forget. What did I write in that email to you? Shoot.
0: You need me to remember that?
8: I do want to say really quick that she never recalled seeing Gypsy eat at the movie, like candy or popcorn. When they had these Habitat for Humanity meetings, they would have potlucks, they would order pizza. And she was really perplexed because she'd never thought about it. And she's like, I don't remember. Because you would have think that, you know, Gypsy being in a wheelchair, getting in line, like that would have been memorable. Or Dee Dee making a fuss, getting her food and bringing it to the table or something. She said, I saw Dee Dee eat. I remember that, but I never remember Gypsy eating. She said, and you got to remember that Dominique doesn't know what we know. She's not following all of this. She's taken herself out of this equation. So she's not up to speed on what we know. And she said, but why would she be hungry? Because she was on chemo. And my mom was on chemo. She wasn't hungry. Yeah. So that wasn't out of the ordinary. So.
0: Yeah. And what you said in the email is she's talking about why she didn't do any interviews until now.
8: Oh, yes.
0: And she's been asked a bunch. So. Yeah. Okay. So here it is.
1: Well, Nancy's just
7: probably understanding. Sorry.
0: No, go ahead.
1: That's all I had to say.
7: I was going to say, I can understand not nobody wanting to talk about this or go on an interview, especially after it happened. You know, man, I can't imagine getting eaten up back then because you said something different from what, you know what I mean? From what other people believe. Because people are vicious now, you know.
0: Well, that's a lot of why I think most of these people have been silent for so long. First, they were judged that they didn't see the signs. Now they're being judged for everything else. So, you know.
1: You got to blame whoever you can think of, whoever it's convenient to blame it on. And unfortunately, these people are not responsible for whatever happened.
8: Yeah, most of them are nice people, nice neighbors.
1: Mm-hmm. It's right. So easy to try and blame everything on everybody else all the time, but it happens. And, you know, a lot of times you can be a lot closer to somebody and not realize when something really bad is happening, you know?
0: Yeah.
1: It's really hard to judge or to tell, and it just is what it is.
0: Yeah. Okay, here's this audio of Dominique.
11: Let me tell my story, and I'm just like, no, I'm just sitting back and watching it all unfold. But yeah, a lot of it just didn't make sense, and it still doesn't make sense to me. So the reason why I agree to it now, because, you know, even though I haven't been following it close hand, I know from personal experience what I saw in them, and I just felt like it was the right time because this is the way I knew them. This is what I saw of them. And so all this other stuff just does, nothing.
8: Yeah, I can't hear the audio either.
0: Oh, you can't hear it? Audio? Oh, I'm sorry. That's weird.
8: But I couldn't last time either, so I thought it might just be me.
12: I could hear it on my end.
1: You can't hear it on our audio.
7: I can't hear it either, so I'm watching it on my phone.
0: Oh, okay. I don't know what happened. Hmm. That's weird.
1: Nodded into the weeds live stream. Yeah, right? Some sort of audio issue.
0: Okay,
3: they can hear it.
1: They could hear it.
0: Oh, okay. Well, my bad. We're gonna play it again then, I guess.
1: Play it, and who can hear it, and who can't try and. Well, you'll be able to watch Nancy's video when it comes out. Yeah. So.
0: Okay, here we go.
11: Everything that's out does not make sense. They were both not well in the head. Could say that. I'm happy that she, I guess, feels like she finally has a life. Like, it's very sad that she had to do all that just to feel like she was a person, you know, be able to grow up or whatever. But what is it that started this snowball effect? No, I just didn't want to be part of it. It just felt like a lot of people just wanted to, like, oh, yeah, I knew them. I knew them. So let me tell my story. And I'm just like, no, I'm just sitting back and watching it all unfold. But yeah, a lot of it just didn't make sense, and it still doesn't make sense to me. So the reason why I agree to it now, because, you know, even though I haven't been following it close hand, I know from personal experience what I saw in them, and I just felt like it was the right time because this is the way I knew them. This is what I saw of them. And so all this other stuff just does, nothing makes sense. Everything that's out does not make sense. They're
0: okay. Okay, so she said it didn't make sense, everything that she's seen that's out there now. You know, she's confused.
8: She's very confused. I mean, she saw a mother who loved her daughter and would do anything for her. And so when it first broke, and she was like, "What? Wait, Dee Dee was hurting Gypsy? No. And then she had a son who was Gypsy's friend, you know, the homeschool stuff. And so she's tending to him and trying to. And then she just pulled back from all the coverage. She's like, none of that makes sense. I don't know. What do you mean she can walk? You know, she never saw her out of the chair. And again, they're just neighbors. It's not like they were best friends or she hung out with these people every day, but it still affected their lives. And so she was just so confused. And now to see all of this, she's so confused. But, you know, she watched a few of Gypsy's videos and she's like, this something's wrong with her. Like, this isn't funny. This isn't right. I knew these people. They were sweet to me. So she just pulled back on that too.
0: Mm-hmm. No, I can't even imagine actually knowing these people and then seeing it played out one way for so many years. And then now you're being flipped upside down and learning all of this creepy, scary, disturbing stuff that was going on in this home that no one knew about.
8: And she, you know, was in the moment, they're weird people, you know, they're very sweet, very kind. She kept pushing that message, but something's wrong. Like, they're so into Disney. It's their life. It's their life. And you never saw Dee Dee down. You never saw her say, like, it was just bubbly and at 1,000 miles an hour the whole time. And she's like, that was a lot. You had to take her in small doses. So,
0: okay. Well, okay. Very
8: interesting. I'm not saying they weren't weird in the moment, I guess is what I'm saying. But also, this is just blowing her mind.
0: Well, we lived around a lot of Disney adults, so.
1: Hey. I know Disney adults very much.
8: Yeah. I know Disney people.
5: I made a note about something you said, Nancy, that Dom said she never, ever saw Gypsy eat. And it just reminded me, y'all remember in Life After Lockup, whenever Ken, that one time, I think it was after Gypsy was pregnant, they were having one of their little, you know, bickery things that was being filmed. And he was like, well, you know, you don't eat. Yeah. She's like, don't say that. Like, she really like turned it up and freaked out. And at the time, it was like, what? She's like, you know, the rumors. And now I'm wondering if, you know, she's worried about people knowing that she has eating problems still.
7: Yeah. And then remember when they were in that restaurant, he tried to get her to eat something too. And like, she like started crying and went to the bathroom and stuff. You know, over him being like, just try it, you know.
1: Well, I've been there, so, but you know, at the end of the day, girl, like, hiding that you have eating problems, that's like the least problematic problem that you can fess up to.
0: And I'm wondering what kind of eating aversion she actually had. Like,
1: it can vary.
0: I mean, yeah, because like, I have issues eating, and I'm supposed to get another surgery probably on my stomach because of gastroparesis. This will be the second one. And so, like, I hate eating. Like, the thought of eating now just makes me ill. Just even
5: in Gypsy's case, like, it directly ties to her crime because she wants us to believe that there is no problem. I think it was easier to hide in prison because she had such a limited amount to choose from. Like, it's not weird at all if she just eats the same thing all the time. You know what I mean? Mm-hmm.
0: That's very
5: now
0: true.
5: Now that she's out, I think it's harder to hide that maybe she actually has issues with normal, what, you know, people would consider a normal diet.
7: Right.
5: Because that plays back to exactly what Dee Dee said being true.
0: Mm-hmm. But she has gastroparesis
1: Does she?
0: As well. Yeah, she was diagnosed with gastroparesis.
1: Really?
5: I didn't know that.
0: I've heard people say it several times.
1: I've heard people say it, but have you seen it in documents?
0: I believe I remember Becca or somebody going over the medical records and saying she had gastroparesis.
8: It's there.
1: We're going to put a pin in that. That might be true. If anybody knows, clarify in the comments.
0: Yeah, if I'm wrong, please tell me. But
1: not to doubt you. I just hadn't heard about it.
0: But
5: somebody in the chat said Gypsy farts a lot. Is that related to gastroparesis? Or is that just a joke?
0: So gastroparesis is basically a paralyzing of the stomach muscles. Oh. And so I was talking to the doctor the other day. He's like, you know, it took you almost 4 hours for the food to even start moving in your body. And I'm like, wow. He's like, that's like really bad. Mm. And so I was just thinking, you know, if she does have gastroparesis, you know, she could be dealing with a lot of the things that I deal with. Like, I have kind of a food aversion because the thought of eating food makes me sick. I literally used to have to be sat next to the bathroom at restaurants because it would literally get caught and it would just come out.
7: That's
0: just automatically. And it was very embarrassing. And I mean, I'm just thinking if she does have gastroparesis,
1: Someone said that she mentioned dysphagia, which is swallowing problems, but you also had swallowing problems.
0: Yeah,
1: too.
0: I also have swallowing problems as well.
1: Is it connected to the gastroparesis, you think?
0: Probably. But so I don't know.
2: Well, and I think that her not eating is why she's lost weight after prison, because in prison, they have to give you those supplements and all that. Mm-hmm. So I think that it just shows she's not taking care of herself on her own.
0: Yeah.
7: And prison food's all like carbs and starch, you know, so, I mean.
0: Lots of fillers and stuff.
7: Mm-hmm.
0: Yeah, you pretty much everybody gets heavy in prison. So it's kind of like a rite of passage in prisoners. So I don't know. That was just my thought for the day.
8: So I'm working on the podcast. I don't have it done yet. These projects take a while, especially when you're on your own, a one-man band. So, mm-hmm. but I'm working on it and it'll be out soon.
0: Well, I'm excited to hear it. And please, everybody, go and listen to the Toll podcast. She's got two stories in there that are just really very interesting and could be part of the same story. So,
8: yeah. Thank you. Yep. Season 2, Poison Control, is out now. Join me. Yeah. Thank you.
0: So I guess what we'll do now, if anybody has anything they want to present, they can do that now, or we can go into the what are, oh, I forgot about that. Okay. So I forgot we've got to talk about the copyright strike.
1: Yeah.
0: See, it's that important to me. I genuinely
1: that's how much it matters.
0: Completely forgot about it.
1: Yeah. So since it's the namesake of our program tonight.
0: Yeah, Alora did the thumbnail, which you did a great job with, by the way.
1: Thank you. But yeah, so as many people I would say are probably aware, we along with Haiti Joyless, Renell Smith, and Military Broadcast Radio got copyright strikes. I believe that Becca might have gotten flagged for bullying.
0: Guidelines or something like
1: It was a community guideline strike, so I'm not 100% sure on that, but I'm sure that she'll clarify eventually if she hasn't already.
0: Yeah.
1: But as for the copyright strike, because I think, you know, that's what has to do with us, so that's what we're going to focus more on. Yeah, so she flagged 100% of our video, the whole video.
0: Mm-hmm.
1: For a 2.5 minute maybe podcast clip that we played in a 3+ hour live stream.
0: Mm-hmm.
1: And you know, in our opinions, we believe that it fell under fair use, and we did end up getting a response back. Do you have a picture of it on the computer?
0: No, but I can bring it up real quick.
1: You can bring it up real quick.
0: Yep.
1: So we did get a response. So we'll see if we can get a hold of it. But, you know, a copyright strike is a very serious thing. You have to be a certain level of, in my opinion, delusional to start randomly copyright striking a bunch of people. It's kind of a big taboo on the internet. And the fact that that's what Gypsy decided to do is very telling to me. But yeah.
5: Hopefully to strike a 3-hour live for a less than 3-minute clip.
1: Yes, less than 3-minute clip. So we're going to put it up on the screen and we'll just read out to you exactly what was said.
0: Okay.
1: 1 second, guys. Sorry.
0: So I completely forgot. And Joel, I don't even think Joel and I talked about them striking Military Broadcast Radio.
1: You
0: other
1: should
0: than,
1: talk to them so that I they mean, can get it resolved. But basically it says, "Hi, Amber. Thanks for reaching out. This is Candy from the YouTube Support Experience team. This follow-up on the concern that you raised regarding your copyright counter notification. I can only imagine what you might be feeling right now, so let me help you check it. Your counter notification has been forwarded to the party that sent the takedown request, and the associated copyright strike may be cleared from your channel. We allow the claimant 10 U.S. business days from the date of your counter notification was forwarded to respond with evidence that they have taken court action against you to prevent the reinstatement of the video in question. If we receive no response after that time period, your video will be restored and the associated penalties on your account will be resolved. You can check its status within the YouTube studio. This might seem lengthy, but I hope it helps. I'd also like to thank you for giving me the opportunity to clarify your concerns. I'm rooting for you and your channel. Please continue the great work you're doing, producing great quality videos, keeping in mind the recommendation set aligning with the policies. I wish you luck for your channel. Please don't hesitate to reach out to us if you have other concerns with your channel. We're always here to help. Warm regards, Candy."
0: I thought it was funny that it was Candy.
1: So, on top of it being Candy, Gypsy Rose, as you can all see from the time of this being sent, which was, Wednesday? has 10 business days to sue us. So
3: otherwise the video is back.
1: Or we get the video back. So in my interpretation, that means that we won the copyright claim. So we'll see. We hope that we don't get sued, because who wants to go through all of that stuff? But we know that it'll hold up in court. So
3: also,
1: yes.
3: Isn't Stanfield still Gypsy's lawyer and manager also? And we know that he can't file in the right jurisdiction. So if she sues you, it'll probably be filed in like Alaska or something.
1: Yeah. Well, we do have to say my mother and I were present for the very last Gypsy Rose lawsuit that happened. And genuinely, whether we feel, no matter how we feel about parties involved, Stanfield actually made a fool of himself in the judge or in front of the judge. The judge laughed in his face, and that's what it is. So I really hope that he brings his A game whenever he does anything in the future.
7: Yeah,
0: I will.
3: And didn't the judge tell Stanfield, whenever he told Stanfield, this isn't the right jurisdiction, that's why I'm tossing this out, Stanfield was like, well, where would you suggest I file it? Didn't the judge say, I'm not doing your job for you?
0: Yeah, he's like, would you like me to do your job for you or something like that?
1: That's what he said. And Stanfield was very stressed out. He was fumbling his papers. He was wiping the sweat from his forehead. He was stuck in a corner between a rock and a hard place. That's all I have to say.
8: What if that was his A game?
1: I'm sorry. A couple people talking at once. What was up?
3: Go ahead, Audrey.
8: I said, what if that was his A game?
1: If that was an A game, I don't know how Gypsy got the plea deal.
7: That was his really case. Have
1: something going for him. But
0: maybe he's just out of practice.
1: Out of practice is possible, but that was rough. It was rough. And maybe he was just stressed out from the morning that had transpired. But, you know,
0: I can only imagine, like going up against Fancy. I can only imagine the.
3: Yeah, but the morning didn't have anything. Like, he filed in that jurisdiction weeks before that. So that's what made him cool. So, like, it didn't have anything to do with
0: that. True.
8: Maybe so, like a secretary who kept him in line before, and that person's gone.
1: I don't know.
7: Sorry, you go ahead, Laura.
0: No, go ahead.
1: What were you saying, Ashley?
7: I was going to say that judge is probably pissed that he even took the lawsuit and brought it to Missouri like that.
1: Yeah. I will say
0: I'm sure they
1: that
0: are.
1: The judge seemed to be a little bit fed up with both parties involved, but he basically told one party involved to shush, I'm on your side on this one. Stop digging your hole deeper. And then went and addressed Mike as he needed to be addressed. And I think he did a darn good job with it. And yeah, again, I'm not saying that Mike has never done a good job at anything, but what we watched was a mess.
0: He was definitely off of his game. So
1: it was a mess.
0: Yeah. And like, he was like standing in front of us. And I tell her, you know, the only thing I remember is like, he was just like so tall.
1: Oh.
0: And he was just so tall. And
8: say it.
7: Go ahead.
3: We're all like leaning back.
7: Yeah.
0: And because we were seated right here, his behind was like right in our faces, and Fancy was like way down here, you know. And so it was like he just had this massive behind, and I was just like, oh my gosh, like that's the only thing I could think about for most of it. I was like, oh my gosh, I'm supposed to be taking notes.
1: And everyone says I'm the weird,
0: and it's not even that, it was just like his pants were fighting so hard against his behind, and I was just like captivated. I was like, oh my gosh.
7: You could tell it was like stretched and tight.
0: Stretched is like as tight as it would go. And I was just like, oh my gosh.
8: My man needs some apple bottom jeans.
0: Yeah. I'm not saying I'm not saying like he looked bad or anything. I'm just saying because I was sitting there like that, that's the only thing I could think of. I'm sorry. I'm weird.
1: That was the first thing she said to me when we got out to the car.
0: I don't know what else to say. I mean, sorry.
1: So I hope it can be put on record that she's the freak, not me. She brings it up every time.
0: I'm sorry. It's just me.
12: I appreciate a fat ass. I'm not upset by this.
8: So you're saying you like the
7: notable feature? Was that?
0: Hey, my husband's got a big old butt too. So
1: anyway, so I think the moral of the story, though, is that Gypsy has a little bit less than 10 business days now to sue us. And if she does not, we won the appeal. So woohoo, guys. That's really all that we have to say about it. We're not trying to do any type of thing about it. We all knew that it was fair use. Gypsy, she put out some kind of a statement and we don't have it on, you know, file.
0: It doesn't matter. We plead the fifth. So
1: yeah, she put out some kind of statement that was just factually incorrect. And
0: Yeah, so anyways, yeah.
8: So, it's a waste of time.
0: It is a waste of time. And, you know, I mean, I would think that she would put more effort in trying to hold the doctors accountable that she says ruined her life and, you know, tortured her rather than a podcaster and my daughter.
1: Well, also, she went after a military charity for disabled veterans. I mean, you know, there's all kinds of people that are on that network. Don't get me wrong. But regardless, they're all people that are just trying to have a voice in this world. After

0: you can get away with putting on Facebook.
1: That's what I'm saying. Right. I didn't even know that Facebook did copyright strikes. I didn't even know that. I've been on there for almost like 20 years almost.
2: Well, it was on Reddit too, wasn't it?
0: Yeah, and somebody on Reddit. I think she was trying to go after people on Reddit. And I'm so sorry, guys, that I don't remember exactly who it was, but there were people that were getting like issued takedowns or something like that. If I remember correctly, someone in the comments clarify. But
3: it's even on Reddit, you have to like a screenshot of her podcast or whatever. You have to edit it and transform it, or a copy. Mm-hmm. They can do copyright strikes on Reddit and take down your post.
0: Can we talk about that picture of her? Or no, I'm sorry. The picture of Ken and Aurora that she put the little copyright claim on. Like,
4: can you even do that before the copyright's been approved?
0: She didn't even register for copyright. She registered for a trademark for her podcast for her name.
2: Yeah,
0: it's not even the same thing. And from what I've researched, and I'm not any kind of specialist in any sort of way, I'm sure y'all can tell. But it seems like you can have a copyright on any of your original works. I missed that. But anyway, but it doesn't really apply unless like I'm posting on, you know, we're selling like that picture. You know, if I took that picture of Ken and Aurora and put it on a t-shirt and then I was like, this is my original work, you know, and I think that's pretty much the extent to where you can be, you know, held accountable. I don't think you can just say, you can't post this Instagram picture or else. It's not how it works.
2: Well,
1: Getty's
2: has like a license to, or how did they trademark everything, right? Or copyright.
4: I'm not sure how that works, because I know that I had a video that I worked with a company on and they own rights to it and I own rights. And every time, like I tried to post it on YouTube, like probably a month later, and it got taken down for that reason. I had to go and explain, like, I own it and the company owns it. But I had just posted it as it was. I didn't post commentary or anything extra to it. Mm-hmm. So I don't know if they were able to get me for that reason. But like I said, I just explained, hey, I own this video.
5: I went to copyright my podcast and it was just like, well, as soon as you create it, it's copyrighted. Like, it's yours.
2: Yeah.
5: I don't know what that all means. It's weird.
3: Janice Harper in the comments says they got Becca because the document she showed had an address on it.
2: Something like that. But then they said it was like dangerous, something like that. Yeah. I don't even know. But yeah.
0: I can understand that. Someone said she's not living with Ron and Christy because that's
2: it was the address of Volunteer Way, if I'm not mistaken.
0: That she put on the
2: screen that Gypsy got for.
0: Oh, Becca did?
2: I think
0: okay. I thought you meant what the
2: I could be wrong.
0: Said.
2: I could be wrong.
0: No clue. Someone in the comments said that.
2: Okay.
0: Which is like,
2: which is crazy.
0: Which is crazy. Why would that be in it? That shouldn't be an issue.
2: Yeah.
0: I don't know if it had to do with bullying, but regardless, I mean, it's all stupid. It's all stupid. Yeah, she's just trying to find anybody that threatens her.
2: Well, and it goes against completely the whole, I have given this to God and
0: I'm Zen
2: turning over it, you know,
1: bothered persona.
2: Yeah.
0: Yeah. That's not very Christian to let go and let God and then file a bunch of, you know what? I think I can say it legally and freely for our thing. At least ours was a false copyright strike. And you know that Haiti Joyless is not going to, you know, release her information. Why would Ronell want to release her information to a murderer?
2: That's actually something I wanted to talk about. Actually, I was thinking about writing something to somebody. I don't know who yet, who I've decided to write it to. But I am upset at the fact that I have to give over my information to a convicted murderer.
1: Yeah, that's pretty messed up.
2: It's very messed up that I have to give my information to a convicted murderer.
0: So I'm not saying that I disagree, because I 100% agree. We should not have to do that. But I think the reason why YouTube does that is because after they've kind of disputed it, realize that there's nothing they can really do on their end, they want to completely remove themselves from anything.
2: I get it.
0: And they make it a legal issue. But I do agree, we shouldn't have to dox ourselves in order to

0: I got a PO box a couple of weeks ago, so right before it happened, so I used my PO box, but dang, it's like, what the heck?
1: Yeah,
0: And for other people, who don't have the backing of military broadcast radio, for them to be vulnerable and put out their information when we know that Gypsy does everything by proxy. And there's a lot of weirdos that she has collected over these years. And
1: that make vague threats.
0: I say collected because that's what she does. She, her and her family collect people. And then they use them for the time that they need them. And they will either throw them away or they'll just put them over in their pocket until they need to pull them out again. So, I only know because I'm watching. I have never had any interaction with any of these people. Alora and Millennial talked to her on to Christy
1: Brandy's podcast. We
0: on
1: talked to
0: Brandy's show.
1: Brandy. Christy kind of like was in the comments, and then she hopped up on live and she was like, "Oh, I don't know what I'm doing." But girl, you know what you were doing.
2: Oh yeah, she wanted to try and turn us to Gypsy's side. Obviously didn't work. That was a year ago.
1: Yeah, so and the things that she said on that live stream, like even towards people that I do not like, it showed me when we talked to her what kind of person Christy really is, and the things that she's willing to divulge about people just because they wronged her or she doesn't like them. Like, there's certain things that I will never repeat that she said on a live stream about people that we clearly do not like. It's like,
0: I
1: why
0: forgot about
1: would you
0: that.
1: do any of that? And that's just nasty. That's just gross. And Christy, I tried to give you the benefit of the doubt for a long time, but you're gross. You're gross.
0: Well, and the emails from the prison emails definitely solidified that all of them were toxic and problematic, but now finding out that they all knew about everything that was going on in Gypsy and Dee Dee's life is really interesting.
3: Can you guys talk about that message where Rod sent Gypsy saying, "I'll come get you 5 days after the murder, or can't you want me to come get you?" What can you tell me, like, the significance of that and maybe what it meant?
4: So it was before they had found Gypsy, apparently. So basically, people have suggested that maybe he sent it to try to see if she would respond because, the girl is dead too message. So I need to go back to it and look and check like what time it was, because that'll tell us where it actually fits in on the timeline, if it was after detectives had already found out where they were or not. But I do know that it was on the 15th, which, Millennial, that's the day they were arrested, correct?
2: Right.
4: Do you know what time by chance?
2: No, let me Google it real quick.
4: Okay.
1: You were not kidding with that aggressive typing, Melinda. It reminds me of when I was like a kid in the doctor's office and I saw these ladies with these majestically long nails and they were just tip-tapping away. I was so fascinated by that. It's hard to type with nails on. Goodness
0: Yeah, it
1: gracious.
0: is.
1: I used to have long nails, but I work with plants now, so I don't really get the option, but
3: Oh,
5: that's not
3: not
5: typing.
2: finding the exact time either.
4: Okay. Somebody said 3:13 p.m. Jelly, can you tell us how you know it was 3:13? That way we can try to track down an actual time zone.
1: Yes, that'd be great.
2: Someone said, "I can't wait to see the movie Dee Dee's Revenge."
4: Someone said, "Time's up." Yeah,
3: Wouldn't
4: I'm
3: it
4: not
3: be
4: good with words. Time frame. Yeah, somebody else is saying 9:02. I'm not sure what time.
0: crazy? Yeah, I don't. I have no idea.
2: I'll see if I can pull up the casebook. You guys
4: I've
2: go ahead
4: been
2: and talk.
4: needing to do that, and I'm going to be honest. I just went down the rabbit hole of everything else rather than that at the moment.
1: I get it.
0: There's so many ways you can go with it. You can find one thing and it pulls a thread for another thing, and it's like, oh, let's go here. and you completely abandon that other line of thinking.
4: Well, and it doesn't help that I have ADHD, so I've abandoned it before the thought even got all the way through my head.
0: Okay, I get it. Okay, so we're just going to kind of peruse Gypsy. Yeah,
3: sorry to throw us off. I was just, it's such a weird.
0: No, you're fine. So this is Cajun Angel, their Facebook account. Who is this? Millennial, do you know? Is this Gypsy and Dee Dee, the Cajun Angel?
2: I'm not sure. Do you know, Audrey?
4: Yeah, it's the DGIP page.
2: That's what I was thinking. I wasn't sure.
0: Okay, so I have no idea. Hey, Hakab, I haven't seen you in a while. And thank you.
4: Sorry, my mic turned off. I was saying, yeah, it is. It's their joint page. It's the DGIP page.
0: Okay, so we're just going to kind of peruse this. I'm starting on page 134 because this is where the pictures are, and I thought that would be a little more interesting to everybody, especially, you know, since we're starting with military.
1: There we go.
0: So this was done 5/25/2015. Okay, so okay. May 25th. Oh.
1: Little brother's birthday.
0: Yeah.
1: We're going to be in Vegas for his next birthday. Mm-hmm. Ayo, if anyone can make it to PrimeCon, say hello to you.
0: Yep. Okay.
5: I'm going to try to come.
0: I hope you can come.
1: I would love to meet you, Ashley. I know that Nancy and my mom had the pleasure, but I didn't. And nobody's met Audrey.
6: I want to meet all of you together. It'll be like
1: I'll meet fun. One day, even if it's not at PrimeCon.
0: Yes, we need to have.
1: We'll have a little girls' day one of these days. Yeah.
0: Thank you.
1: We'll go somewhere.
4: On a beach.
1: On the beach? I'm down. Yeah. Let's just go to a beach that's person. Not in Florida.
0: I'm not Hawaii a beach
4: is an option.
2: I love the beach.
1: I have friends that live in Hawaii. Yeah. Let's go.
0: Okay, so they went and saw The Age of Adeline. That was their new car. They got this.
1: Oh, I thought that was a Scion XB. I'm like,
0: it's the 4/12/2015.
1: I love boxy.
0: And we see that people commented on it.
4: Which I have the documents for that purchase.
1: Really?
0: Okay.
4: Yeah, wow. With the trade-in and everything.
1: That's super cool. Happy Easter.
0: Mm-hmm.
1: Happy New Year. Not in order, it seems.
0: Yep.
1: Oh! Okay. Oh, I also went to the midnight showing of Mockingjay.
0: We did. And Alora dressed up.
1: I think I braided my hair and wore a black shirt and green jeans.
0: Okay, green maybe. Pants. Yeah, that's all you did. Yeah, you didn't do much.
1: But we also went to, like, whenever they released it at Walmart, like, we went to that and they had, like, cupcakes.
0: That was a dud. It was supposed to be this big party and for the release of the DVD.
1: It was in Poinciana, Florida. What do you think there was really going to be?
0: It's right outside of Kissimmee.
1: Orlando. You
0: know, Orlando. It's just right there. You would think that they'd have something.
1: I was still excited to go, man. I was having fun. I was happy to be there. Back when Walmart was open till midnight.
0: Yeah, right. So, yeah. So... this is one of her friends.
1: Sorry you got involved in this.
0: Sorry, lady.
1: Oh, gosh. It's just her. I feel so bad.
0: Yeah, well.
1: There we go. Mockingjay lives. Yeah.
0: I thought it was cool that they even made the districts in the movie theater. We didn't do that.
1: Dang. Oh, no. It wasn't that cool. But which was a lot closer to Orlando. You'd think something cool would be happening. But, yeah, I see the little Mockingjay in her hair. That's, like, really unique. That's kind of
0: there's cool. Actually some really cool pictures in here.
1: Oh, I forgot. I had one of those pins, though.
0: Yeah.
1: Did have one of those pins. I was one of those girlies.
0: So that's a wig with a cool beret.
1: Yeah.
5: They really did it up in the costumes. Like,
1: yeah.
2: How many costumes did she have? Good Lord.
0: Yeah. Right?
1: Saw the tragedy.
2: I just remember it.
5: You know? Yeah. That's what I was saying, 1980. Like, they're always pretty, pretty nice costumes, you know?
2: Right. Those are that... like elaborate. That doesn't look that cheap. That armor thing.
1: Mm-hmm.
0: Got the Mockingjay here.
1: That's the same one that we have
0: there. Yeah.
2: I wonder if a cosplay maker made that for
1: it looks like it a lot of times. People will make, you know, custom stuff for people, and that doesn't look so, like something you can just pick up at Target even at that time.
3: Okay, I have a question. The former neighbor was, you know, I was asking her rapid fire questions about, and she had no idea why, because she's not keeping up with all this. But I asked about the pull-ups, Gypsy wearing pull-ups, and she's like, no. Like, when she had to go to the bathroom, her mom helped her. And I was like, how long did she play that up for?
0: Really?
3: I'm like, if she had to go to the bathroom here, does her mom have to help her? Like, does she, what is going on in my brain?
5: Yeah.
1: Really? So Dee Dee really was wiping her butt.
3: I don't know.
2: That's weird, considering that she went to the bathroom alone in the movies.
3: Right? And then there's that.
2: Yeah.
0: That's weird.
3: Oh, no. My brain breaks, you guys.
1: Yeah. And, you know, this is just from, you know, what she remembers and what she saw. That doesn't mean one thing or another, but it's just like, it's so confusing. I'm sorry, what was that?
2: I said, I'm sure they acted way different around a lot of different people.
1: Yeah. Yeah. Is that Dee Dee's bed?
0: That's not Dee Dee's bed. Where I don't know.
4: Whose dog is that?
1: Dogs, yeah. Yeah. So she was sleeping over at other people's homes.
0: Well, we know she did.
1: I mean, there's picture proof now.
0: That was 2014.
1: It's 11/03/2014. So that's like 6 months from the crime.
0: So it could have even been like a Ronald McDonald house or something.
4: I'm going to look in my notes and see if that was when Dee Dee was having surgery or anything.
1: That is not a Ronald McDonald house. In my opinion, with dogs.
0: Oh, so yeah.
2: Remember that lady Marsha who said Gypsy would stay with her?
0: Yeah.
5: That's crazy, man.
1: This girl loves her Kansas City Royals.
3: And Marsha said that she presented herself as an 8 or 9 year old, right?
0: Yeah. Like, really mentally.
1: Is that their hands or somebody else's hands?
0: Yeah, it's theirs.
2: Yeah, it's theirs.
0: Can you read that there?
1: Yeah. Well, if you... Oh, this one.
0: Yeah.
1: I'm writing this post for my amazing mama. Since before I was born, she loved me and I loved her. Her love is like a bright ray of sunshine that beams on me, giving me happiness and love. Through many hardships we have overcome, we came out of it with smiles on our faces simply because we love each other. My mama is such an amazing woman because she is many wonderful things. She is kind, selfless, giving, positive, and actually says positive, great role model, loving. She's a kind person that is an angel, and now and again, I come across a feather on her. she's most amazing because of the pure, true love she gives me. I am truly a blessed girl. Heart emoji. People ask, how is it after going through Hurricane Katrina, and how is it y'all could still remain so happy? The answer is because we are together, heart. Our bond is so special, and it's never fading, never ending, unconditional true love, heart. I love you so much, my darling honey. Okay. And I want you to know you mean everything to me. Heart, smile, heart, XOXO times 1,000.
0: Yeah.
1: So, I mean, I can go two different ways with this and not Marsha. Marsha,
0: she says, that was beautiful and spoken from a beautiful heart. Your mother is a fantastic person and one of the most caring person I know. You were truly blessed when God put you two together. So that's what Marsha said.
1: Marsha. Yeah, I mean, I find it odd that she would write such an elaborate post about someone that she claims the things about Dee Dee. But also, just to play devil's advocate, I mean, I feel like a lot of us have been in toxic relationships where we wrote like a really happy-go-lucky post when things weren't all as they seemed. So I'm not saying that defends anything. I'm just trying to, you know, think about what somebody else might say about it.
0: Yeah. So this is the American Cancer Society. This is 9/3/2014.
1: And it's like, I'm sure that sometimes there's mess-ups, but they're not going to be treating you at the American Cancer Society.
0: Well, I don't know what was going on here.
5: Beacon. You know, she had those little speaking engagements.
0: Yeah.
1: Yeah. She had a mask pre-COVID.
5: Mm. Yeah.
0: So. Glad you like flowers. Hope it brought a smile to your beautiful face. Sorry, Nancy. What?
3: Sorry. At the Keith Urban concert, she had a mask then too. She didn't wear it the entire time, but she also had her teeth out. So I was wondering if some of it was to hide some of that.
0: She's a fairy.
5: Does she have her teeth out right there?
3: Can't tell.
5: Oh my gosh, I think she does.
0: Yeah. Yeah. Looks like it.
2: Yeah, it looks like they're out.
1: Yeah. It looks like they're at like a tea party kind of thing.
0: Yeah.
2: Oh, is that? That's Rachel.
0: Oh. Oh, okay. Interesting.
3: The former neighbors told the entire time that she was getting some treatment.
4: That's interesting because I've seen in Dee Dee's history where she was looking up tea parties.
5: Oh, really?
0: Sorry, guys. I'm looking over here. I'm not looking at the comments. Laura, can you pay attention?
3: The former neighbor said that they were all led to believe that she was getting treatments for leukemia during that whole time.
0: Oh, really? Mm-hmm. During the whole time?
3: Well, the whole time that she was there, she was, you know, she'd be sick and they'd go for treatments and Dee Dee'd have stories about treatments and Gypsy'd be sick from the treatments.
0: Mm-hmm. I did see somewhere in here, she's in a hospital bed. It says she had a tumor in her stomach removed.
5: Oh, wow.
0: Yeah.
1: Well, to the person that has all of the records.
0: So this is her birthday. It says, happy birthday, sweetheart. This is, but it's September the 3rd, 2014.
3: Everything adds to the mystery.
5: Yeah.
0: That's funny.
1: A little cupcake. A tea looks good though. Oh, I wonder why that's redacted.
0: There's probably a kid there or something.
1: Oh, yeah. Man, this kind of almost makes me want to have a tea party.
0: I saw, oh, ladies, we've got to go to Chicago. There's a tea party bus or something like that that I saw.
1: Tea party bus.
0: Oh, yeah.
3: I'm down.
1: Yeah, we'll plan something, y'all. We really should. Let's one of these it. Days.
2: Well, if Amber gets sued by Gypsy, then we have a road trip.
0: Yeah. Well, and
2: whatever jurisdiction Mike files it in.
0: And whoever can make it to CrimeCon, we can have some fun too.
1: In Vegas.
3: I'll be there. It's in Vegas in May. Anybody wants to go?
1: I remember last year.
4: I just looked up tickets a while ago, and I mean, if I want to risk my life and fly Spirit, it's cheap, but otherwise it's like $700.
0: Well, you can only come for like a couple of hours, right? Don't do that. Don't do that.
1: That's a waste of time and money. Don't do that.
3: Yeah. Go next time.
1: Do some other time.
4: I'll call out sick.
1: Just kidding. We'll figure something out. But yeah, no, this is wild. I remember at CrimeCon, Nancy, I was walking behind you and your sister for a minute, but I couldn't tell it was your sister. I thought you were just like having an important conversation. I wanted to say hi at first. I was like, ooh, I'm going to just go run off and get my coffee.
3: We have our toll team on.
1: Yes, with your toll. Well, that's how I noticed you. It was like the toll. And I was like, oh, that does look like Nancy.
0: This is the funny picture.
5: Yeah.
1: I mean, it definitely looks like she's playing it up for the cameras.
5: She eats real mashed potatoes.
0: Yeah.
5: Video. She plays it up so much in that video, but she also looks like she's struggling to swallow too.
0: So did she get? What did she get?
1: Can't tell. It looks like tickets to something medieval times.
0: The Ren Fair. Oh.
1: I want to go.
2: She said in her email she'd never been to a Ren Fair. I don't think.
1: Is that what it says?
0: Yeah, it says Renfer.
1: I hear that's really cool. I've never been, but I had some friends that went last year.
0: Where did we go to the one?
1: In Tampa. And I left early so that Grandpa could take me to a DNCE concert at Busch Gardens, and I got to see Joe Jonas.
4: In the previous picture, her legs were crossed, but I noticed one knee is way higher, which means she was lifting it.
1: Yes. Mm-hmm.
3: Cross legs. I was going to say that too. So this is her party, but her birthday's.
0: Yeah, it looks like it.
3: July, and this is September.
4: What year?
0: This is 2014.
1: Yeah. So what, she was like 22?
4: She was 23 there already because it was after her birthday.
1: Mm-hmm. Oh my goodness gracious.
0: And then when they went to Disney, they said it was her birthday too. And when was that?
5: That girl crazy.
4: January.
5: She just went everywhere talking about it's my birthday. It's my birthday. Gosh damn, every day your birthday.
1: And it's look how tired your birthday certificate.
0: But she never reached 20.
5: Yeah. No.
3: She is really tiny there.
1: More birthdays.
2: The only thing I can think of with Facebook is like it could be that the pictures were uploaded way later.
0: Mm-hmm. Oh yeah,
1: possible.
2: Unlikely though.
0: That's in Didi's bed, isn't it?
5: Yeah.
2: That is in Didi's bed.
1: Why are so many people in Didi's bed?
0: Sleep overnight. We watched Tangled and played princesses with crowns and all. We love you so much, Aunt Rachel.
1: That's Aunt Rachel. Yeah. Mm-hmm. Oh, and that's one that it didn't.
2: She wrote to in Greene County, and Mike was like, hey, quit confessing. Because she was like, my part in this is small.
5: And that correct. She's on the DPOA too, isn't she?
0: The what? Oh, yeah. The
5: Yeah,
0: the power of attorney.
2: She still talks to her. She spoke highly of her in her book. I'm sorry, Laura. We keep cutting you off.
1: No, that's what it was. I was going to say that. Like, correct me if I'm wrong, but didn't she have something to do with the power of attorney?
0: She also worked at like the Hope Lodge or something like that. Mm-hmm.
2: Jesse called her one of Didi's true friends, which is so weird to me because if she was Didi's true friend and so close to them then and here, why isn't Gypsy mad at her like all the other medical people and whatever?
0: She was watching Disney Junior.
1: Sophia first came out when I was like a teenager. How the hell are you watching that shit? I'm like,
0: wow.
1: How old is she? 34 now? I'm like almost a kid younger than her.
0: Cat's cute.
1: The cat is cute.
0: It saw some stuff.
1: Oh, it looks like that. Yeah. Oh my goodness, I can only imagine. Happy Father's Day. Oh. What?
0: There is a bunch of stuff in here. I don't know if it's this account or one of the other ones, but there's a lot of back and forth between the two of them.
3: From Didi and Gypsy.
0: Yeah. Oh.
1: Oh, look at that.
5: That's probably why Rod has been so quiet because he's like, I ain't saying nothing, man. Shit's going to come out. So he's just tried his best to stay quiet.
1: Has anyone heard from Rod or Christy in a minute?
5: Mm-mm.
1: I haven't heard a dang thing.
2: Look at- Is there a description on that one?
0: Oh, my bad.
1: What'd you do, girl? No, it looks like not. It
0: says beautiful.
1: Doesn't look like there's much of a title or anything.
2: Yeah.
1: That cat, though, with the heart, that is like crazy. When I saw the first pic, I thought it was just something they found online, but the little tiara. Oh, they didn't deserve this kitty, or Gypsy didn't. Gypsy did not deserve
0: that. That poor cat saw so much stuff. If
1: look at the trauma, look how traumatized the eyes. Look at the eyes.
4: Oh, they shared a bottle.
1: Oh my god! Stop! You're gonna get us taken down for bullying, Audrey.
4: Oh my bad. I'm gonna turn off my mic in that case.
1: I'm just kidding.
0: Oh, it's okay.
4: Hey, will you go back? That kitty cat's little marking almost looked like a Disney ear.
0: Oh, it does look like Mickey.
5: Yeah.
1: You know how they have those little, like, there's like antenna or something, or antennas by Disney, and it's like in the shape of the ears. You remember that?
0: Oh, thank you, Mr. Millennial.
1: Thank you, Mr. Millennial. Okay, that is we're just going to be calling him now, Mr. Millennial.
0: Yes.
1: Yeah. Thank you, Mr. Millennial. But yes, this kitty deserved better. Justice for the kitty. Didn't we see the kitty's name in any of these posts?
0: Mm-hmm. What
2: did
0: is
2: she call it? Moo Moo or something?
1: Moo Moo?
0: Oh, maybe.
2: I might be thinking of another one.
0: What is Carolyn?
5: I don't see the name.
0: That was the cat that was always jumping up the window when she was going doing her videos. Yeah, I know. I saw that. I was like, oh my god.
1: Oh, that poor cat saw her Titan hold. No, I'm sorry. May the fourth be with you. Jinx, you owe me a beatbox.
0: Oh my goodness.
1: Oh, that darn costume again.
2: It's interesting that Gypsy says that Dee Dee bound her breasts, but she was allowed to have this armor costume with built-in boobs.
0: Yes. Oh my goodness.
1: You're right. That is built-in.
4: I never even noticed that.
0: You catch so many good things.
1: This is why everybody who's in the chat, you need to be subscribing to Millennial, to The Toll, to Ashley Baby, to Audacious Audrey. They have the receipts and they notice stuff that we don't notice.
4: Yeah. I noticed on that French photo, and I took a note in my book, there's only curtains in that window. They're not blacked out.
2: And look at the poster board.
4: In the other one of the flower pot, you can see the curtains.
0: Oh, yeah.
2: Yeah.
1: Okay. Yeah.
2: Then they have a poster board in the front window.
1: Mm-hmm. Mm-hmm. This is making me ready for spring.
5: Okay. See.
0: Thank you. Sorry if I'm not seeing everybody's, but we'll go over them at the end and try to answer any questions or anything.
1: Lots of pictures of the moon. So if anyone says that she wasn't spiritual looking at all that stuff.
4: Good pictures of the moon.
0: That's Rachel, I think.
4: When I take pictures of the moon, it's terrible. What is the date of that photo?
1: That is 4/10/2014.
0: Mm-hmm.
1: So about a year or so beforehand.
0: That says Marsha K. Smith.
4: I was just asking because she has that same teddy bear whenever she goes to the ER 2 days before the crime in her lap.
1: Oh, really?
0: Wait, let's go back.
1: Noah.
4: This is the second time somebody said her mom had a diaper service come to the house. Does anybody?
0: I've heard that before, but I've never seen any proof of that.
2: Dee Dee said that in a text message to Christy whenever she was blaming Aaliyah for something crazy they saw that Gypsy posted. She said, it was a mean girl named Aaliyah. Nobody even comes here except for, or Gypsy's not even around men except for diaper delivery or something like that. And met at doctors but she mentioned diaper delivery.
0: So this is 3/2/2014.
1: Like she's having some kind of thing done. Just kind of coming out of it.
0: Get over here. Come on. Hi, Mr. Houston.
1: Hudson.
0: Oh, Hudson.
1: Got that pre-COVID mask on again. I love y'all. 501st. Oh, nope. That is a address. We're just not going to risk it.
0: No, that's 501st.
2: No, that's the 501st Armory, the Star Wars room.
1: Oh, I'm just not intelligent.
2: 501st Eternal Armory, Mandalorian Heroes.
0: Yeah.
1: Oh. Isn't it Mandalorian? Did she spell that wrong?
2: Yeah, she spelled a lot of it wrong. Armory's wrong.
1: That's why I looked at it and I was like, that has
2: Mandalorian.
1: Oh god. We're not bullies, we promise.
0: Vizhikon. Hi, Vizhikon.
1: Vizhikon. Yeah. Oh god. I can only imagine what happened to Vizhikon. I can only imagine.
5: Nah.
1: Smile.
5: Smile only a mother can
2: see where they are.
0: It just says 3/1/2014. Love you guys.
4: Have you ever heard where people have said that maybe they were like in a hospital and she would jump in the bed to take these pictures because she's not hooked up to anything. There's not any IVs, there's not, I don't know.
1: I never even thought about that because if she had an IV in her arm, that's quite the angle to be holding your arms up like that.
4: There is one photo from that same time range on another Facebook and you can see the IV.
1: Oh, okay.
2: I was wondering about that with the American Cancer Society pictures because she could roll in the lobby and say hi and take a pic.
0: Mm-hmm.
1: Yeah. It's not the Olympics with Mickey.
0: Yeah.
1: Mickey, that's
5: Amanda? She did all kind of crazy stuff, to pass that she had cancer and it was all a facade. And she, in the documentary, it talks about how she would steal medical supplies, go home and then make herself look sick, ice packs and all this and that, So no telling.
2: Baby doll.
1: Those American Girl dolls are not cheap.
0: No,
1: I never got one. They are not cheap.
0: Mm-hmm.
1: And I'm sure that was a custom one too. Just no one. They have like a whole like
0: IV right there.
1: That is an IV. Yep. Correct. It doesn't look like it's hooked up to anything at the moment, but she has it installed. Must be kids. Again, a 20-something-year-old just playing with kids and dyeing eggs for Easter.
4: Hey, I'm in my 30s and I still love to dye eggs. Yeah, so.
5: Hey, go back you to have that kids. One picture. Hey, can you go back to that one picture? She's taking a sip of tea. And she's got her knees up to her chest.
1: Did they ever say that Gypsy not move her legs, though, or just that it was hard for her?
2: Well, Dee Dee wrote paralyzation on some notes, but told other people just muscular dystrophy.
5: Yeah. Gotcha. And Gypsy is the one, I think, who made it sound like, I was never allowed to move them. She'd, pop me, or she hit me with a coat hanger. Mm-hmm. But clearly, there's so many pictures where her legs are up in the wheelchair, or they're being, she sits today the same way she sat back then.
4: Miranda Lambert was her bestie. She knew her before she was famous.
1: Mm-hmm. Did you see that video of Miranda Lambert on the Theo Vaughn podcast?
0: I did.
1: And she, that was a while ago though. Mm-hmm. And she's like, I know everything, but girl, Miranda Lambert, if you're out there, come on, girl. There's so much more to discover. Yeah. And it sucks. Yeah. It's a hard pill to swallow, but you gotta look.
0: So we've been told this whole time that Gypsy was kept inside. She wasn't socialized. All I'm seeing is Gypsy Rose being indulged and getting out and doing things and having fun.
3: I didn't do all this stuff. I didn't do any of this stuff.
0: Oh, no, me neither. Not as a kid.
5: I'm sure she didn't meet as many famous people as she has met.
0: A year ago,
2: I would have said, the only thing, I can say here is Dee Dee shouldn't have made her dress like a little girl. And now we know that's Gypsy's kink. Mm-hmm. It's her own fetish.
0: Yeah, so there's no pinning that on Dee Dee. So, right. Yeah, and boy, the stuff you guys have been finding this week have made me so angry at both of them that I'm just so disgusted.
1: I have not been genuinely angry until this week. I mean, I've been disgusted, I've been grossed out, but I haven't actually let it upset me in that way to where I was actually angry until this week.
2: She posted that was posted on Dee Dee and Gypsy's. Wasn't that supposed to be of Nick?
1: Yes, it was.
2: What's it say there?
1: The ultimate battle is the story of a human, both angel and a demon, who is fighting for the redemption for the sins of his mortal life. The sword is a weapon of good, and his soul can be saved, and good wins. God always wins.
0: Oof.
2: What's the date?
0: Yeah,
1: figure it out, won't you, Gypsy? It says
0: 3/3/2013.
1: 3/01/2013.
0: Oh. 3/1/2013. Sorry.
1: So after she had met him, right? Correct?
5: Yeah.
2: Oh,
1: because
2: after they met on Christian Dating, it's way before they met at the theater.
1: Mm-hmm. Yes, just talked online.
0: Mm-hmm.
2: Didn't she make scratches like that on Nick? They saw him there in the crime scene pics. She recreated the scratches on his side.
4: I did a video talking about how crazy it is that there's the scratch on his side. There's the bloody hands, which he had, the cut on his hand. But also Gypsy has the sore on her knee, and there's sores on the knee.
0: Hmm.
2: Did Gypsy paint this?
4: Yes. And Nick did his interview where he talked about there being a devil and an angel on his shoulders. And then look at the
0: wounds.
4: Like, it's literally like she painted it and he looked at it and absorbed it.
0: Mm-hmm.
2: And also, with this being posted on the DGIP, that means Dee Dee had to see a painting of her eventual murder.
5: Yeah.
0: Wow. That's sad. Creepy.
2: And it's just so wild to me that Gypsy recreated those scratches on him.
3: Oh, you guys, this is weird.
1: This is a lot more inspired than the blown beauty art, though.
5: Yeah, that is.
1: But what is she inspired by? Oh man. So I know we're looking through these, but something that I've been thinking of, and I want to make sure that we don't forget to mention it all, is I know Audrey, you've definitely been going through. Oh, is this the royal mashed potatoes? Mm-hmm. No, this is another day.
0: But
1: we've been in there, right? Is that in Leah's mom's house? Yeah, my fifth birthday, I think we ate there, right?
0: Yeah, probably.
1: Yeah, me and Grandma, and Dad, and well, Charles wasn't alive yet. Anyway, moral of the story, though. Was he? Oh, mm-hmm. Anyway, sorry, Audrey.
4: Yes.
1: You were looking into some of the searches recently, and I know that's been a big thing that's been talked about on Reddit. Do you have any thoughts on those?
4: Which ones? Nicks, gypsies, or Needy?
1: Well, one thing that I think would be good for us to clarify, and first and foremost, I don't think it really matters who did what searches. I think we can both establish that the two of them were both weirdos. Yeah. But there was a specific search that I've seen brought up a lot about babies.
0: Yeah, that's all we know.
1: About babies.
4: That search was done from Nick's computer because if you look at the evidence, whenever you download it, you scroll all the way over to the right. And whenever you do, you can see where it came from. And it lists what the computer is and that it's a desktop, it's an HP. And then if you go over to the evidence photos, you can find that exact computer in Nick's room. And everybody in my comments, I just want to clear this up, have said, well, was she there? Did she tell him to search it? She was not there at that time because she didn't go there till June. However, had she told him to search it, it would have had to have been over the phone because there's no messages telling him to search it. With all that being said, I do want to say that a good percentage of his search history is pretty interesting stuff. Like that's the only baby one I seen, but the rest of it is, you know, rape, forced sex, all that. So he was looking into some weird shit. I mean, Gypsy was too, but we can all acknowledge that just because Nick was looking into crazy stuff is not me saying Gypsy's absolved of all of the shit she did.
0: They both disgusting human beings.
1: She stayed with him and she clearly indulged him showing the videos.
0: Mm-hmm.
1: Yes. We still have not seen anything where, whether this search is legitimate or not, which I believe it is, we have not seen anything of him commanding her to make that video about their hypothetical daughter. Not that it doesn't exist, but we certainly haven't seen it. And she also continued to be with Ryan after the emails that we've seen that she says are so damning that she wants the phone calls to be released. She wants the phone calls to be released, guys, because it will just show what a piece of crap Ryan is. But you still married him. You still were released to him.
2: She sent him pictures of her baby and planned to take Aurora to see him.
0: Mm-hmm.
2: That's when Ken threatened to leave her, apparently.
4: Yeah. And not only that, but she said she wanted all of this stuff released because it was going to show she wasn't the one doing it when it shows she was the one doing it. She participated. So I think that's Gypsy's way of saying, go ahead and do it. They have nothing to hide, but really hoping that people will just take it at the word and not try to get the information.
0: Well, yeah, well, you see how she's reposting the memes of her. I cannot believe that. Like,
1: she's proud of
0: I would have died in a hole somewhere and no one would have ever found me if that kind of stuff existed about me and it got out. Oh my gosh.
2: She's even reposting ones with Gypsy files tagged.
1: Yes. And it's just like she's dancing and she thinks she's hot shit. And then there's like some weirdos on TikTok and Instagram that are kind of gassing her. And I'm like,
4: y'all. Well, she doesn't realize that most of them are making fun of her. They're not laughing with her. And I think that's because I've said before, I think she's a narcissist and a narcissist cannot accept that people are laughing at them because it goes against how they see themselves.
5: Yeah.
0: Mm-hmm.
2: Yeah. We all knew she was going to be proud of that dancing video.
4: Mm-hmm.
0: Oh yeah, we did.
1: I know I said she ate, but like I was being ironic and I think that's probably what a lot of people are saying too. They're being ironic and maybe some people are legitimate, but
2: no,
1: it's like when you tell, oh, I'm not going to go there.
2: Can you scroll back up a bit, Amber?
0: Yeah.
4: Lion.
0: Where?
3: I was at that Miranda Lambert and Dierks Bentley concert, by this the way. One?
1: You were
2: the
1: there.
2: Comment above that. Yeah. That's really? My lion. I was wondering what that was about. Right there. Yeah, the comment.
1: Wow, there's my lion. Love it and all the others. So glad you posted some of her art. She is so talented.
4: So then you must be missing a page because there's a lion that she says was inspired by Dan Glidewell, but I wonder what she put it was on her mom's page.
1: It might just be out of order, but yeah.
0: Hmm. Interesting.
1: What is that? That looks like a cat.
2: What's she in the world? We like it.
1: Some kind of, it almost looks like bondage. Watching a sound.
0: I don't know what it is.
1: Camera bench. It almost looks like they went to a silent movie where they did like a live band that played along with it, maybe.
0: Hot What's club. The, of San Francisco? Did they go to San Francisco or did they, these guys go to Springfield?
2: I don't know.
1: It says happiness.
2: And Google, what is the hot club?
1: Yes, please. Some people there. Wonder what they're thinking now.
5: Right.
0: Right.
1: They're thinking, at least my face wasn't in the picture with her.
2: The hot club of San Francisco is an American gypsy jazz band. So that must be the jazz concert they were posting about.
1: A gypsy jazz band.
2: That's what I was described as on Wikipedia.
0: That's funny.
1: What are the odds there?
0: So from my understanding, Alora's would be great-grandfather lived in Chicago, and he let the gypsies roam around on and it's
1: slur.
0: No, I'm just saying. Yeah. Okay.
2: The toy tag says dandy.
0: In the 20s, he let them live on his property and everything out there in Chicago because no one else would let them live there.
1: It's probably because he was doing
0: things. Well, he was also part that. So he's part Romanian and all that.
2: Did you see that toy had a tag on it and it was named Dan D?
5: Dan D.
3: That's wild.
1: Jokes write themselves. That is a cute little dog, though. It reminds me of Oatsy, wherever he went. Oatsy!
0: That's a chef.
1: That's of some sort. I don't know.
2: Can you go back to that party picture for a minute?
1: Yeah. Did she get to eat his food though?
0: I don't know. Not according to Melissa.
2: There we go.
0: More.
1: Melissa Moore didn't know about the royal mashed potatoes.
2: There's four or five of those little dogs people are holding. This, I wonder if this is the person Gypsy was talking about in that one email that she said gave her a little dog, and I was like, or a post or something. No, there's it was an email. Most
0: of their puppy party is what it says.
3: But that's the picture where it came out in the media, the very first initial picture, because Dee Dee's wearing that dress, and that's how Gypsy, and they have a little dog between them.
0: Oh, yeah.
3: So the very first part we got here in Springfield that something was wrong was that picture of them two cuddling together with the little dog. That's that event.
2: I was going to say, Nancy, Dee Dee must have wore that dress a lot. You're right. I bet it was from that event because it's the same dogs.
3: Yep. It's the same dogs.
0: Saying hello to my new friend who was celebrating life after beating leukemia. Oh, so he posted this. Joe DiRigo Jr.
1: I wonder if he's like a celebrity chef or just a random.
4: So she beat leukemia in January of 2015 is what they're trying to say.
1: Maybe it says D-Gip Blanchard said, "All heart, smile. It was so wonderful meeting you too, Mr. Joe. Please keep in touch. Sending hugs from Gip and D. Smile in all caps." Also, and there's a couple different responses that are in all caps. And
0: I noticed that they call everybody Mr. and Mrs.
1: Southern thing, maybe.
4: Yeah.
0: It's just interesting.
4: I say that in Mam a lot, and now that I'm up north, like, my own boss was like, I have a name. It's not that right. And I'm like, yes, ma'am. And then she's like, Audrey, stop.
0: The Hope Lodge.
1: Which is where her...
0: That's in Kansas Rachel City. Works. Yeah.
1: Okay. My mom's state... Oh, no, that's someone else talking about it. But it's talking about chemo, though. Honey Don Camp. Because my mom stayed a lot at Hope Lodge while doing chemo at KU. She never said had anything bad to say about staying. Oh, sorry. I was just making sure you were the same thing. But yeah, it's talking about chemo, though, even if it's somebody else talking. I mean, it makes me wonder.
0: Well, Hope Lodge is where people who have cancer stay.
1: And there's no way they're just letting them stay there and they're not.
3: Yeah. There's
0: no way. It was an adult facility, if I'm not mistaken, correct? Is that correct?
4: I can look it up.
2: I don't know.
0: So that is
3: it's so confusing.
1: Mm-hmm. A lot of redactions.
0: I'm pretty sure it's going to come out one day that she had cancer of some sort.
2: Well, in her autopsy that I read, it says history of endometrial cancer, and I'm not sure if that means that they
0: I thought that
2: from, like, you know, her medical records or what, but also a lot of her, like, her fallopian tubes, you know, like a full hysterectomy have been done, like, would be consistent.
0: Oh, no, I'm talking about Gypsy.
2: Oh, my bad. Sorry. You're good.
0: Now, we know that she had some kind of cancer like that. Yeah.
3: Because the neighbor said they would go for treatments, they'd come back, they would have talks about it. Gypsy would be weak, she wouldn't be able to talk. She'd try to tell stories. Dee Dee would take over for her and take over the conversation. Like, that's a lot to play up all the time.
4: So from what I'm finding online, it says that they don't allow guests that are 18 and under to stay. But it does say cancer patients in active treatment and their adult caregivers could stay, but they still generally want people that are over the age of 18. Children and teens can visit during designated hours, but cannot stay overnight or reside there with a patient. So she had to at least say, I'm 19.
3: Mm-hmm.
5: Yeah.
4: Minimum.
5: And the, this part of it also says that you have to have some kind of referral.
4: Yeah.
0: Yeah.
3: But yeah, for her to be on that show and be like, I have cancer? I had, like, oh, that's mind blowing.
0: Yeah, she's a weirdo.
3: Mind blowing.
0: So she's supposed to be Giselle here from, what's that movie?
1: Oh, Enchanted?
0: Yeah, Enchanted.
1: Really? Mm-hmm. That's what she's supposed to mean?
0: I never knew that until recently when somebody read it.
4: I just thought she was supposed to be a fugly bride.
1: Oh, I love Enchanted. Come on, don't do Amy Adams like that.
4: That was VisionCon. Somebody in the chat asked what was the event.
1: There's a thing. VisionCon.
4: Oh, look, she's wearing a ring.
1: 2013. Is that what that is? Is that a 12 or 13? 2013. And that's the year that it seems like she kind of wanted to hide, huh? Right?
5: Yeah.
2: It looks like a 12. Can you make it a little bigger?
1: It kind of looks like a 12, but can you make it bigger?
0: No, it's 13.
2: Is it? Okay.
1: Hold up. We'll go down. How do I go over? There we go.
0: 2013.
1: It kind of looks like a 12.
0: It almost looks like a 12
1: but I
0: there.
1: Right? Let me,
0: yeah.
5: No, it's 13. Yeah, you can enlarge it and see like it. 13. Yeah, it's a 13. Dang.
2: Interesting.
5: Okay.
0: 2013, yeah.
1: Huh.
0: So it says.
5: Hey.
0: 2013 photo booth.
1: Yeah. Wow. Okay. I would have never guessed Enchanted. Wow.
4: Are these their tagged photos? Because we know she deleted the VisionCon Fun album.
0: I don't know. You'd have to look at all this. It's
1: we're not very good with the computer stuff.
2: It probably is tagged photos because see where it says subject names. It looks like several people are tagged.
0: Yeah.
4: So hold on. I can tell you. One sec. Keep that page right there.
0: Mm-hmm.
4: Facebook.com/.
1: She's such a cutie.
4: Scroll up just a little bit more. Sorry.
0: Oh, you're good.
4: Okay. 102 00 12 7024 791 1086. Oh, never mind. Whoever's Facebook it was, their Facebook's no longer active because I went to go look at their ID number. JK.
2: She's having a sneezing.
4: Never mind.
0: Sorry.
4: Facebook ID is no longer active.
0: Okay. I am. Okay. Now, this guy is from some TV show. Oh, like Battlestar Galactica or something like that. I can't remember.
1: Any nerds in the comments? Sound off. Let's go. I don't know who that is.
4: Let me go get my husband. He'll know. I was going through these the other day and I didn't realize that Stan Lee was in one of the photos. And I was like, and whoever this old man is.
0: I really? Know. I was in your what? Chat when you said that. And I was like, what?
1: I was missing. Oh, poor Stan Lee. He went through it at the end.
0: Yeah.
4: My husband would have divorced me if he had been right there and heard me say that.
1: I'm divorcing you, Audrey, and I'm not even married to you.
0: Well, I will say that that photographer did a much better picture representing this look than this photo.
1: It's all lights and angles, babes.
2: Someone asked in the comments when Gypsy claims that Dee Dee stopped letting her use the power wheelchair. And I checked the book, and she references, she says a few months before the murder, she stopped letting me use my custom jazzy-made HD wheelchair, but she doesn't give an exact time point. Just earlier in that paragraph, she alludes that she's talking to a few months before the murder. So it'll be interesting if we find 2015 stuff in her power wheelchair, which I'm positive we will.
0: Mm-hmm.
4: Well, and I think that it comes down to the wheelchair couldn't fit in the new car.
2: Right, yeah. Mm-hmm. Gypsy mentioned that in her book and said that and tried to imply that Dee Dee picked it out for that reason.
0: Yeah.
4: I'm sure she picked it out because it was like a $14,000 car.
2: Right. What she could afford.
3: Oh, and she was probably salty because she knew that her daughter could actually walk at that point.
0: Right.
2: Her meeting Dan or somebody, didn't she? Oh, no, this is later, 2013.
0: Yeah.
1: 2013.
2: I remember her saying somebody bumped into her wheelchair in a stormtrooper suit drunk or something like that.
1: Oh, wow.
2: You guys remember that story?
0: It sounds vaguely familiar, but I don't know the whole thing, no. Okay.
2: Oh, no, she just says that Dan said in his Facebook message that he was the drunk guy who bumped into a wheelchair at VisionCon.
0: Okay. Well, I'm sure
2: that's right. I misremembered the trooper suit.
0: No, you're good.
1: Just trying to enjoy his weekend, man.
0: I didn't realize that when she said she was going to go to Arkansas with Dan, that she was going to go to Springdale, Arkansas.
4: And we have in her searches where she was looking up Springdale, Arkansas.
0: That's freaking hilarious because that's where I used to live as a teenager. And then when she was born, after I got out of the Army, we moved there. So we lived there in 99.
1: And is that not where,
0: that's where
1: Mary
0: the Devil's,
1: Duggar was your teacher?
0: And the Devil's Den guy got caught in Springdale.
2: Can you go back up just a bit?
4: Was and I lived there not too long ago. Well, up not there. In Springdale, but north of it.
1: Huh.
0: Rogers.
2: What does that say?
0: Hold on.
2: The title? Oh, keeping. I misread it. I thought it said kidnapping. I was like, what?
1: Keeping the con floor safe from good guys.
0: Mm.
1: Also, yeah, kidnapping seems to be quite the.
0: Yeah, well, I mean, Gypsy was on the floor, so.
1: Yeah.
0: They were doing their job.
1: A con on the floor. Is that what I'm hearing?
3: Mm-hmm. Somebody wrote, she's real isolated.
0: Yeah, right?
3: I mean, it's...
0: And,
4: at the close down, the aiming from the wheelchair.
0: At the beginning of this, Alora kind of fought with me a little bit about how Gypsy was really isolated. And I remember saying, oh, well, she was in the Girl Scouts and a couple other things. And she was like, oh, no, she was isolated. You know, this was like almost two years ago. Right, so right.
1: Yeah,
0: it's just interesting.
4: So I mean, how do you feel now, Alora?
1: I mean, it looks like she's not that isolated, but to play devil's advocate, not because I believe it.

0: that we were giving. I still thought that Dee Dee was a little bit more culpable, but this is like, my mind's blown. And it's not because we're trying to find, you know, something negative about her. It's just what the facts show. We're not, we don't have an agenda. This is just.
1: Also, this is her at home putting that on.
0: Ooh.
2: Can you go back up a couple of pics after we look at this?
0: Yeah.
2: There, can you scroll or zoom in on those guys? Mm-hmm. Is that David Blanchard on the left?
0: I would not recognize him, to be honest.
1: I wouldn't recognize him either.
2: Okay, that might not be.
0: Who does it say in there? Is there
1: Sam Arthur? Bobby
0: Knight. Oh.
1: Keith Davis, James Cave, Mark Higgins.
2: Okay.
0: Hmm.
1: Don't know.
0: No Dan.
2: Yeah, that's in their house.
0: So creepy to see.
2: And the floor looks clear behind her, below her elbow. See?
1: Yeah.
0: Yeah. Pretty clear.
1: So it says, did some preliminary test fittings today. I can't wait to take a picture with Gypsy at con. Y'all can't see, but she is giddy and smiling from ear to ear. Thank y'all.
0: Someone asked if you've seen any pictures of Dee Dee at the 2015 convention. Was there a 2015 convention that she got to attend?
1: No.
0: Or was it in the summer?
2: I'm not sure. The 2015 one?
0: Yeah. Because I can't recall. I remember hearing a lot about 2013 and 2012.
2: Yeah, I've never heard of them being in a 2015 one, but that doesn't mean they weren't.
3: Because didn't Dan say that it was always in the, like, early in the year, in the spring?
0: Don't recall.
3: In his deposition? It was January 1st. Oh, wait. I put in Crime Con, not Vision Con. That explains why I brought up what it
0: is. Crime Con. You know, I hate to say it, but whenever Gypsy makes it to Disney, since she bought those passes or whatever, she's going to love it because Star Wars is there now. Ugh.
3: My husband wants to go for that reason.
0: It's crazy to me that someone like her can walk amongst kids like that.
1: Rap, Justin Bieber, and Metallica.
0: Who posted that?
1: Hey, this is Amanda. We saw this and thought of you because we know how much you like Metallica. Oh, there's that. I see that name that you
0: asking about.
1: Yeah, Nancy, that you were asking about earlier.
2: Shelby's question.
3: It was
1: Okay, so it starts up here.
4: Mm-hmm.
1: Okay, so we've got right here.
2: Saturday.
3: So I don't have an exact date, but the Springfield News Leader, I can't see the whole article, but on February 17th of 2015, they put the weekend's best bets February 19th. So I'm thinking it was that weekend, the 17th, 18th, and 19th in 2015, February.
0: So pre-crime.
3: Mm-hmm.
0: Okay, gotcha.
2: Hey, that isn't that the month where we saw Gypsy looking all high, like she was on a bus or something doing her video? February 2015?
1: No, I thought that was like in 2013, not in 2015. Oh, but I could be wrong.
2: Let me look.
1: Hey, Shelby, it's Gypsy. We are so sorry, but we can't make it today because of the weather. And some bad news about my mom's health. Okay.
4: So Shelby was another neighbor.
2: Yeah. February 20th, 2015. I just pulled it up on Carolina Girls channel. She has description.
1: Sweet.
2: February 20th, 2015. When did you say VisionCon was, Audrey?
3: February 17th, 18th, and 19th, it looked like.
2: Interesting.
0: Hmm.
3: So when was the video?

0: The video February 20th, 2015 is the date modified.
1: Huh.
0: So she could have made it those days.
1: Yeah.
0: It's right around that time. Interesting.
2: Very interesting. Okay. So there's a lot here.
3: So to go back, Shelby was a neighbor, as I understand it. I had somebody messaging me from the UK today. And she would have been older than Aaliyah. And it was just wondered if the conversations would be different because Shelby was older. So I
2: did not realize that Aaliyah was younger than Gypsy until recently.
4: I thought I saw something about that literally today. And I was like, what? She was younger than her?
2: I had no idea.
4: But she, I don't think she did either.
2: No, I don't think she did either.
4: I don't think she had an idea either.
2: That's crazy.
4: My goodness. Because I always see, like, we watch the act or whatever, and it's, Soul Surfer. I can't remember her name. Bridge to Terabithia.
2: No, not her.
4: I feel like it starts with an A, but anyway, yeah.
2: I can't remember. Sorry.
4: Definitely older than Joey King. So I assumed it was the older, cool older neighbor. That's kind of like the vibes that that gave us. Mm-hmm. So,
2: and is Shelby the one that had the extra key that they blamed on burglarizing their house? Do you remember that? Or am I the only one that remembers that there was a disabled girl that, or a person who had some kind of mental or physical handicap that Gypsy said broke into their house or stole something or something like that?
0: I remember this. I can't remember the source. I feel like maybe it was...
5: It's in the police reports, isn't it? The
0: That's what I was thinking, Ashley.
5: Yeah.
0: Can't remember for sure. I'll have to look.
2: Yeah, I just remember that. I don't remember where I heard it from or anything like that.
3: Somebody just asked if I was the one who was interviewing the neighbor and working on that. Yes, Dominique.
4: Yes.
3: I'm working on that podcast and I will have it out soon.
4: Mm-hmm. Follow the Toll podcast on YouTube.
2: Anna Sophia Robb. Thank you.
4: Yes. Okay. Thank you. I thought it started with an A. There we go. Mm-hmm. But yes, everyone, make sure you follow the Toll podcast because that's where that interview is going to be. And I'm really looking forward to seeing it. I know that I posted, you know, YouTube will unsubscribe you from people sometimes. And I realized today that they unsubscribe me from you. So I'm like, dang, I don't know what they have against Nancy, but... You know, I'm resubscribed, so.
3: Thank you. Thank you very much. I appreciate
4: it. All of you guys should be, too.
2: Yes, it's very, very good.
4: There we go, Joy. Thank you. Always coming in. We appreciate you.
2: Thank you, Joy.
4: Got little devil horns now. We got edgy Joy.
2: Yep. Uh-oh, everybody watch out. I haven't been paying attention to what she's been doing in the chat tonight, so.
4: Oh. Yikes.
2: Be nice to Joy.
4: Be nice, Joy. We'll have to have Tony back on for you, Joy. We know he's your eye candy.
2: I almost thought about asking him tonight if he wanted to come on, but it was so late. I was like, oh.
0: Can you scroll back up?
2: Yeah.
0: Okay. Hi, darlings. Just wanted to touch base. What does that say? A word?
2: Hey, darlings. Just wanted to touch base. Aurora will be here between 11 and 11:30. Come on over anytime around then and we'll head to the zoo.
0: And that's Kimberly Blanchard. Who is named?
3: That's crazy.
0: Aurora, but it's spelled different.
2: What? That's really weird.
4: Another Aurora?
0: Yeah. I'm even trying to see if it's mentioned again.
4: Even Christy was calling me Aurora. That's how many times that name pops up.
2: I think she did.
4: She did. She's like, I keep calling you Aurora. Sorry. Kind of hard. I'm like, you know what? I give it to you. That's got to be hard.
2: Thank you. Hey, Miss Kimmy. It was so wonderful to see y'all yesterday. We are so sorry Jip and I couldn't make it to the open house party. Dream night made Gypsy very tired and she woke up hurting. So I gave her her meds and she rested. but we still want to get together and have a fun day with.
4: And she cuts off.
2: Yeah.
4: With y'all. Please send our love to everyone and can't wait to see y'all soon. Love and hugs, D and Jip.
0: Heart, heart. Was she asking them for a ride to the airport right before that?
3: Somebody said Kim and David's daughter is named Aurora, but spelled differently.
6: I was about to say.
0: Interesting.
2: Are you serious?
4: What is the deal?
2: That is so weird.
3: It's so weird.
5: Yeah.
4: Yeah. Something that I also see that goes around a lot. People will say that that horrible, horrible video that she made about her hypothetical daughter. They're saying that that is about that they were planning to name their daughter Aurora. But it seems like they actually were planning to name their daughter Gabriella.
2: Yeah, now, Gabriella.
4: The name Aurora does pop up, I think, millennial in some of the emails, correct?
0: Yeah, her and Ken talked about naming their future baby Aurora.
4: Yeah, so it was definitely something that had been thought of before, but it wasn't the name for the hypothetical 13-year-old daughter that is mentioned in that horrible, horrible video. Not to excuse anything, just it's something that I see people misunderstanding.
3: So the neighbor Dominique, her last name is Gabriel.
2: Oh, really? That's funny.
3: I'm so over this incestuous name using bull. Yeah.
6: She has no originality.
4: She has to pull from anything and everything.
2: Dude, it's like millennial. It's like Meghan Markle all over. The beige and the trademarks and the
4: I see people keep getting mad when y'all bring her up.
2: I don't care. It's funny because I see it because I was watching that before I tuned into Gypsy Rose.
0: They did the same PR.
2: Yeah, totally did.
0: Hey Aunt Rachel, Mama has not been feeling good. The stress from the neighbor Miss Debbie has taken its toll on her. Too much stress on her mind, but we are resting in bed and watch Brave tonight. Gus Van is in the shop right now, so we are having a Disney movie marathon. Smile. Me, Mama, and all the kitties are snuggling, but we are always keeping y'all in our thoughts and prayers. We love y'all so much. We hope y'all have a good night. Sweet dreams. Heart hugs, Jip and Dee and the kitties.
2: So they called their van Gus.
4: Yeah, I was just about to say Cinderella.
2: Yeah.
4: Oh goodness gracious. Ask us.
2: I remember hearing that she named everything in prison, like shower wower or whatever the heck she said.
0: Chow chow.
2: Chow chow, yeah.
0: She said that in an email to Vernon. She said she takes nappy poos with her hot water bottle, which is a wubby, and has a chow chow. And then Ryan started baby talking back to her.
6: Disgusting.
5: But Dee Dee infantilized her, you know?
4: Yeah. Hey, Mr. Millennial, does Millennial make you smile?
2: I'm actually going to have to wrap it up because I'm starting to get my back is starting to hurt real bad. So
6: I'm sorry.
3: I'm sorry.
2: I know Laura wants to sit here.
4: I have been driving all day and I would like to eat my hibachi. But we are going to have some great things to continue to look over. It looks like there's some more developments that are happening in the Jipverse as per usual. So we know by the next time that we all meet, Lord knows what is going to be going on.
2: We're on page 549. Account
4: 1970 said keep going hibachi can wait. I know, but I'm so sleepy I kind of want to like sit and eat hibachi and then watch Sister Wives in my bed on my projector.
2: I know I'm tired.
0: Rachel said she's praying God will intervene in the Debbie situation.
2: What
4: the Debbie.
2: I was like what are we talking about?
4: Debbie Ryan situation because she looks like Debbie Ryan in that wig. Debbie Ryan. But.
0: She's talking about the Debbie.
2: Okay, so is there anything you guys want to talk about before we get off of here?
0: I'm good.
6: I didn't bring anything tonight.
5: Me neither.
2: It's all right.
4: We were
2: Hey, I was supposed I was supposed to be doing a lot more research today, and then I found Rebrand was on live watching paint draw dry, and so I was like, "What are you doing?"
0: That's funny.
2: She was.
4: I love that,
2: though. She was watching paint dry because somebody told her that she is boring and they would rather watch paint dry or something. Oh, like that.
0: That's awesome. Oh, that's hilarious. That's awesome. Nice rebrand.
2: So she took me off target.
4: Yeah, we appreciate it. Also, yeah, he's gross. I'm only in like season
2: I don't watch
4: eight,
2: that, don't.
4: Seven, eight. Yeah, I don't blame you. It's like ridiculous every time I watch it. But I've kept up with like, you know, gossip about it, but I've never actually watched it until now. So okay.
0: Yeah. The way Cody Brown treats his wives is bad, but at least they chose to be with him. The way he treats his kids is awful.
4: Oh my goodness. I'm with you on that one. Maybe after I finish watching the series, I'll have some things to say on that. But you know, I'm still at the point where he seems like a little bit of a douchebag, but he still seems well-meaning. But I hear it gets worse. I hear it gets so much worse.
2: I don't want to know.
4: I don't blame you. But thanks you, everyone, for coming. We really appreciate it. And I know that next week we should have a good episode as well.
2: Yeah, so. And actually, I might get on here throughout the week and do something maybe even like a live or something for a question and answer or something for members only, just because I've never done anything like that. And that might be fun.
4: That'd be fun. Yeah.
2: Also, I forgot, every Thursday now I am going to be on Military Broadcast Radio, which you can find it at mbradio.us or MB Radio on different platforms, but
4: also on a Roku app.
2: Yeah.
4: So if we ever have anything taken down again, they can't take us down on Roku.
2: Yeah. Or our app. We actually have an app. But okay. Every Thursday at 4 p.m. Eastern now, I am going to be helping Mike, who was a guest on our show a few weeks back.
4: Oh.
2: He needed a co-host. So I am going to be with him on Veterans Talk. So please go over to MB Radio and check us out over there on Thursday. I have no idea what it's going to look like because he talks about veteran stuff. So we'll see.
4: Yeah, but he's awesome. Pretty cool from what I've seen. I enjoyed our conversation with him. And
2: he's a very fascinating man. So,
4: so
2: thank you, ladies, for being here. And we're just going to say thank you for all of the stuff that we got tonight. But
3: thank you for having us.
2: Yeah, thank you all
3: so much.
0: And, thank you. Yeah.
2: Have a good night.
4: And until we meet again.
3: Bye.
4: Bye, guys.
2: Okay, so thank you, everybody, for being here. And sorry I wasn't able to look at the chat tonight, but I was looking through all that stuff.
4: No, that's just how it is sometimes, but we really appreciate everyone.
2: Those pictures are really interesting.
4: They are. I haven't been able to look through them. Like I told y'all, I've been busy the past couple of days. I haven't been home. So, but I'm really interested to see some more. Thank you, Galacticness, for becoming a member for a month. Mr. Millennial, it Mr. seems Millennial. Now is your new, your new name. So I'll work into the weeds. Thank you. Thank you very much. Thank you, Time Bandit 27.
2: I like that name.
4: We appreciate it. And hopefully we can start doing more members only content. But you know, a lot of the stuff we didn't want to gatekeep for members only. And we've been so preoccupied with this, so along with everything else we have to do in our normal life. So it just hasn't really been in the cards. Yeah. But we do already have a couple of videos on there, at least one of which is pretty interesting, in my opinion.
2: It is funny.
4: It is funny. She wasn't involved in that one, though. She took the high ground. Lizbeth Peace. Oh, I almost said PCP. Oh, my goodness. I so enjoy having you ladies all together. Going over these documents. It's cozy to settle in wearing my PJs by the fire with the dogs, kitties. I feel like I know you.
2: Oh, well, thank you,
4: Lizbeth. Thank you so much. We try to, you know, have a little fun, have a little like hangout. I like to listen to podcasts and feel like I'm kind of in the room, but you know, sometimes even when I'm in a room, I like to be like the silent viewer.
2: Oh yeah.
4: You know? Just kind of take in what's going on. Although I can't be the life of the party too. But.
2: I'm contemplating going in incognito into different things from now on because I feel like I interrupt people's chats and stuff.
4: Oh,
2: and so I'm like, oof.
4: Get a alt
2: I watch a lot of people from the hallway just because I don't want to interrupt their flow or what's going on and stuff like that. So not saying I'm important or anything, like, not that. Just
4: no, people just notice you and they're like, hey, what's up? My mom never took me to Disney or any convention. Yeah.
2: Yeah, I was never, my mom and dad, my dad took me to a Reba McEntire concert in the 90s.
4: Oh, cool.
2: Yeah.
4: I had a really good mom and dad, and I appreciate them both.
2: She's my concert buddy. We've been to so many concerts, we don't even know how many.
4: We used to go to Warped Tour, so we'd see all those people, and it was fun.
2: Yeah, and then Night of Joy and all kinds of other things.
4: And dad's at one of those kind of things right now.
2: Oh, yeah, I forgot. Yeah, I was supposed to be in St. Louis, but it's got stadium seating. And I'm so afraid of stadium seating that there was no way I was going. So
4: when I went to the My Chemical Romance concert, like on Ticketmaster, it didn't look like I was as high up as I was. And it scared the heck out of me. Mm-hmm. Thank you again, Time Bandit 27.
2: Thank
4: Sorry
2: you.
4: To keep yapping, but, you know, I think that's what keeps some people around.
2: La Boo-Boo Star.
4: I love the mods. They are on it.
2: Yes, Joy and Cherokee Girl. And
4: I was trying to add a couple more mods earlier, and I like got the privilege taken away from me or something like that. I can't really? Do it on my phone. Yeah, so I don't know. I'll see if I can add a couple more on here, but it's hard because you can't always find the people you're trying to
2: Yeah, and
4: mods.
2: One time I went in there and accidentally erased somebody, and I don't even remember who it was.
4: So sorry if you're no longer a mod. It's not beef.
2: No, definitely not.
4: We don't really have beef with anybody. No. Earn with Just Today. Thank you for doing the Lord's work, ladies. GRB can copyright this. Peach emoji.
2: Yep. Justice for Dee Dee. Yep. And that's becoming more and more and more apparent every day.
4: I didn't really believe in it. I felt kind of icky about it at first. Not because, maybe one day we can talk about the perfect victim quote that's thrown around all the time. It's but so frustrating. But that applies to Dee Dee too. And even if she had problems, we don't. You know, the perfect victim thing applies to her, and she was the ultimate victim. She paid with her life.
2: So Stephanie Croy says justice for Kitty and Pixie, poor discarded pets. Yeah,
4: I know. And that is why Millennial is the real OG. She's awesome. And I remember she was donating to some animal charities in the Ozarks. Yeah. I can't remember what the exact one was, but she does that every month. She donates to different charities in the Ozarks.
2: Yeah. And we do give, but we give to we've been giving to. I have not collected.
4: You've been giving to.
2: Yeah, but I have not collected the last few months because I'm trying to figure out my bank situation. So.
4: Oh, yeah.
2: But
4: it's all just sitting in there.
2: Yeah, but when we do, we usually give to Military Broadcast Radio, Life Smart Education, Jelani Day Foundation, Rafa International. We give to them always for years now. And so those are the ones so far that I've, decided to give to.
4: And we'll be open to giving to more as we find them. But charities are weird, y'all. You have to really kind of look into them.
2: Yeah. Yeah.
4: So C3P3DO. I mean,
2: I was so mad this week. Was it yesterday? Searches? Yeah, it was either yesterday or the day before yesterday. It was the day before yesterday. I got so mad. Like, there were different things that were happening in different situations. And it was just like, why in the world would these two people be so depraved? How can you be so depraved and so disgusting? And then for her to just be walking around like nothing happened and we're supposed to forgive her and forget.
4: No.
2: That's God's doing. And yes, we're supposed to forgive people who have wronged us.
4: But you don't forget because that's how you get fucked.
2: So. Yeah, you don't forget.
4: No. For the kitty. Well, we don't even have a kitty, but you have plenty of them. We just
2: Did
4: have
2: you
4: a note.
2: Do that New England girl?
4: Oh, that's what I just put up on the screen. But justice for the cutest. Totally.
2: Thank you.
4: Every time you say that new, I'm like that. Like it almost sounds like that New England girl.
2: Oh,
4: like
2: my bad. I'm trying to.
4: No. I'm just saying. Like I keep forgetting that that's in the name too, and it seems like that girl.
2: Oh, okay.
4: Not anything you said. But yes, justice for the kitty. Yeah. Just for the kitty.
2: Thank you.
4: Thank you. We always love 1970 Mr. Millennial guy. Mm-hmm. Message from Rod is at 1906 UTC 6:15:15:59. Okay. I think maybe I should take a picture of that.
2: Probably.
4: Just so I can reference it later. If my phone will work, because I have like no space on my phone. Let's see. Cheese. Okay.
2: Okay.
4: So we'll go and take a look at that. Thank you so much, Time Bandit. Page 259.
2: Thank you.
4: Thank you. 1906.
2: Dang typos.
4: Hey, no worries.
2: We'll you don't have out. To send that stuff, but I know it catches our attention. So thank you very much. Appreciate,
4: especially when we're actually looking at the screen over here.
2: Yeah.
4: Some days it's easier to pay attention to it than others.
2: Laboo Star. Thank you
4: so much, Laboo Star. 906 on 6:15.
2: Okay.
4: Okay.
2: Thank you, Time Bandit. We got this. I really like that name, Time Bandit.
4: Me too. It's cool. Laboo Star, thank you for the super sticker. Say this, but I wish we could see what the stickers look like on here. Oh, that was talking about.
2: Yeah, when she got Becca struck. Got, yeah,
4: that sucks. Mm-hmm. Okay. Are Demona not Gypsy? Then you're pulling Demona. I mean, yeah. Well, Demona is a fictional character, kind of, or is she real?
2: Well, I think she's just kind of come out to say hello. I mean, her new TikTok is like her short hair and
4: the short hair that her mom made her cut.
2: Doing that look for her TikTok, but her podcast is a wig.
4: It's because she's being more casual, but if she's putting something out into, you know, like if we were to go on like a, you know, a show or something, we'd get the hair and makeup done and stuff. That's just, it makes sense.
2: Okay.
4: Makes sense to me. But not defending her, just Millie the Mermaid. I love that you don't show her video reaction. The Solution 2023. Welcome into the weeds. Thank you very much. And again, we're going to try and do some more member-only content here. If she sues, will that open up her to deposition?
2: Well, I would assume.
4: For some things, but I mean, it's not going to be a criminal. It would never be a criminal thing. So
2: it would just be very interesting to see what happened, but I don't want it to happen.
4: We don't want it. We don't want the smoke. Mm. We'll roll with the punches, obviously, if you have to, but we're not like challenging her. I mean, you know, someone one day might, but that ain't us. But again, we're not afraid. We don't back down.
2: I definitely don't back down. And if anybody's looked at my record, you'll find that out real quick.
4: Yeah, we don't back down, but we aren't trying to be litigious at the same time.
2: That's a whole
4: rabbit hole to get involved in, and
2: I don't want
4: whether
2: nothing
4: she
2: to do
4: deserves
2: with
4: it or not.
2: I don't want anything to do with the law, lawsuits, nothing.
4: That's not, we barely wanted to fill out police reports that one day,
2: right?
4: Anyway, Mother of Baggins, she will sue you when she sues the bad doctors. Yeah.
2: Maybe.
4: Someone told me that like the statute of limitations might be up, but even so, like nobody seems like they want to touch it at all.
2: If anything, she could make a statement.
4: She's made a lot of statements.
2: There's been lots of people who have brought lawsuits out just to make a statement. And then even though they know they can't win it, they just bring it out to make a statement and say, I was wronged. Somebody needs to be responsible for this.
4: Well, she never does the reasonable thing, does she?
2: No.
4: Keep on truthing. Thank you, Carla Bergeron.
2: Thank you.
4: Like Tom Bergeron?
2: I was just thinking.
4: Thank you so much. You really don't have to do all of that.
2: Yeah,
4: 1970.
2: Thank you, Mr.
4: We
2: Millennial.
4: Appreciate you.
2: I'm calling you Mr. Millennial because I know your first name for real. And so that's way safer.
4: Yeah, we always call Millennial.
2: Yep.
4: Always. Mm-hmm. B McKenna 2024, welcome into the weeds.
2: Thank you.
4: Amanda McGee, I think because of the 1Q2 1.1 and her microcephaly with the charity donations, the H4H house was because of them being from Hurricane Katrina.
2: Well, actually, I think the house in Aurora was for Hurricane Katrina, but I think the Habitat for Humanity house was just because they qualified for for that property. I mean, you have to have certain qualifications.
4: Yeah.
2: So financially and stuff like that. But yeah, she got it for being poor, I guess, in a sense. I don't know. Yeah.
4: Tay Swifty fan 13. Hell yes. Dee Dee said hugs and love. As much as Gypsy said, I love and worship and adore your ass.
2: Yeah, Dee Dee was really nice in these messages, and we haven't even gotten into any of those yet.
4: Like her messages to Rod and to Rod like
2: and to Christy and to her family. Yeah.
4: That'll be a good one.
2: Vanity and Darkness. Time. I like that name too.
4: Plus, I think next time we're gonna have somebody on here that we're gonna want to go over a lot of the fine details with. So Malika, I'm so sorry. Malika super sticker, thank you so much.
2: I'm not even gonna try it.
4: Well, it's also so hard because with all
2: the at
4: with all that, well, with the at and then like usernames will normally be like a couple things put together, but
2: thank you very much.
4: Thank you so much
2: for joining us into the weeds.
4: We really appreciate every one of you. None of this is ever you know needed, but we just want to make sure that we shout you guys out because we really love and appreciate you. Maria McCauley, $2. Thank you so much. It looks like there's something there, but I can't really tell if you said something. Thank you so much. And welcome, you, Clara Power.
2: My eyes are starting to get watery.
4: I can GRB
2: new or GRB. We know you're creeping.
4: From Enjoy. That New England girl.
2: Thank you.
4: Yeah, I mean, she seems to watch. It doesn't matter if you have 100 or 100,000 people on there.
2: I know. I didn't have time when you guys were kids. Holy.
4: No, I was a pain.
2: Especially her.
4: I was a pain in the butt. This thing right here. This thing right here.
2: That ruled our lives for years.
4: I was so scared of ET that we couldn't.
2: Abnormally.
4: I mean, like
2: scared.
4: Every day I was having a panic attack about ET.
2: Yeah, it was crazy.
4: Anyway, thank you so much, Cherokee girl. We always love seeing you in here.
2: And I'm glad that you finally got your battery for your phone and you're doing well. And I'm still looking into that stuff for you.
4: Did we ever get a picture of her in her t-shirt?
2: We did not.
4: Come on, Cherokee girl. I know you're listening. Clara Power, member for 6 months. Thank you. 6 months. Dang.
2: Wow.
4: You've been with us from longer than we've even been doing some of this real important stuff recently. I know a lot of you guys are super new. So,
2: well, at least she really knows, you know, what she gets when she comes into our lives.
4: She knows this is a podcast for cognitive therapy, and even though she is the intended cognitive therapy needer, you can hear the way that I talk. Clearly I need to learn how to do the dang thing again. So Biddy became a YouTube member.
2: Thank you.
4: Yep. Cenotaz 65. Thank you. Mozzie AJ. Thank you.
2: Thank you, Mozzie.
4: Welcome, Robin Mitchell and Angelina Smith.
2: Wow. Well, thank you guys. Thank you, everybody, for being here. Mm-hmm. I know you could be doing something way different. Hey, Anarchy Faye, I haven't seen you in forever either. you know, I thank you for just being here because you could be anywhere else. And I kind of checked out of this, all of these documents and everything this week because I just, the stuff that we found out and everything like that, it's just so disgusting. And like, I never thought that I would ever talk about this kind of stuff. When I started talking about Gypsy, like I said, it was in prayer at first. And then I was like, oh, something's up with that crazy girl. But, you know, I never thought it would get us here. So I don't know. It's been interesting to figure out all this and still stay sane and normal, I guess.
4: Yeah, no.
2: Well, I'm not normal, but
4: we'll never be normal or sane.
2: Yeah.
4: But we're trying our best here. So thank you guys all for coming along tonight. We really appreciate you. We've had a good live. Sorry we wanted to hop off a little early. Like I said, I want to sit back, turn on my projector, eat some food. Snuggle my puppy.
2: Yeah.
4: Watch Sister Wives.
2: Mm-hmm. So we hope that everybody has an amazing night, that you're blessed, and that you please go out and do something to change the world for the better. So have a good night, everybody. Oh.
4: And our email is
2: intotheweeds@mbradio.us.
4: So if anyone needs anything,
2: yes,
4: that's how to get a hold of us. So
2: be blessed. Have a wonderful evening.
4: Have a lovely night.
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0: Oh, I don't know. I keep giving that rhythm, that damn hello, hello, hello. Welcome to the end of 2025. What is going on? What's going to happen? What is going to be? Are we going to be que sera, sera? What will be? You guys, this is the, I'm ending my second year, 2025, on mbradio.us. What a blessing. What a joy. It has been, what a learning phenomenon for veterans and for people with a voice to try to help. And you know what? If we are here and you're here, that's all that matters, because it is what it is. And today, woo, we got a big one. We got a big one. We got a big one for a lot of service to others. If you are a service to others, then I can completely understand your addictions. It is a tough one. Addictions is always a very tough subject to talk about, because you could look at somebody and know that they have a psychological or mental issue going on, and you're watching them, like the song Gloria, right? With the alcohol, they always saw her just drunk. And if you ever heard that song, it is about addictions. I know there is several of our DJs here at MBR who are through the 12-step program, through the Christ program, and they assist as well. And Red is one of those big guys who, on our station, Freedom from Struggle, he talks about it, talks about his own and how he got out of it. So there is a lot of stress involved. There is a lot of mental anguish involved. And we're going to find out how we're going to try to help flip some of these addictions. And addiction isn't just alcohol. Please understand that. So, and sometimes we have to figure out what addiction is. So briefly, what addiction, it's a chronic condition in which a person compulsively seeks and uses a substance or engages in a behavior despite harmful consequences driven by changes in the brain, rewarded motivation, and self-control systems. That is the definition of addiction. And that is a lot to take in, because you could have addiction to gambling, to sex, to anger. Anger. Medications. Abuse, all of it leads down into an abuse system. So it's a big show. You want to stick around, because maybe you know somebody who might be able to help with addictions and try to help persuade their mental mind in comfort and in lovingness instead of the agitation that it is causing. Okay, but before we go on this beautiful December the 29th, here at the end of the 2025 year, I know we have to do the what does the 64 mean? So the number 64, it's a big one. It results in a one. 64 results in a one. The angels urge you to put yourself first. It is so important to maintain your own personal energy levels to achieve perfect health and emotional well-being. Okay. With increased energy levels here coming into this new year, you become a more powerful individual. You will then be able to love and care for yourself and also others generously. Your angel power word going in is angel altar. Ha, huh, MJ, what is an angel altar? Well, guess what? You're going to find out what an angel altar is, because number 64 talks about angel altars. So 64, it is the time to invite your angels into your home by creating a special place, and special place for an angel altar. Whether you follow Archangel Gabriel, Archangel Michael, Ezekiel, Archangel, let's see, Raphael, Archangel, I said Ezekiel. Well, there's a ton of them. I can't come off the top of my head, but there's the main ones. Anyway, so whatever your angel is, or whoever you think your angel above you is, you create that altar, you find a special place, and you set up that altar, and you dedicate it to your angel. Every time you look at it, you say, thank you, angel, thank you. And in no time, you're going to feel that angelic energy filling your home and love and your comfort and security. It could even be Jesus Christ if that's the case, since we're here at the merriment. Oh, and happy Kwanzaa. Kwanzaa started on the 26th. So 26, 27, 28, 20, you're on your fourth candle today. May your harvests be plentiful. And getting ready for this New Year celebration. I hope somebody has somebody to be with them and be out there and hold their hand and maybe a kiss when they see that ball drop at New Year's and say, my gosh, we made it another year around the sun. Woohoo! One more year around that sun, right? What a journey it's been, the Grateful Dead songs. Okay. We're going to dive. We're going to dive deep, people. We're going to dive really deep. So, of course, everybody may have one in the family. Maybe you hear a lot of myths about addiction. There's a lot of myths, fables, and tales, you know, that people assume that is addictions. So we're going to lay out what addictions are, and then we are going to fulfill it with the metaphysical side, because you know MJ. MJ don't like a lot of things made by man. So we're going to take a physical approach and a metaphysical approach. We're going to bind them together. And then we are going to move like lightning, because there's a lot to do before this new year. And you don't want to sit here and listen to this, but it's going to help you. It's going to help you, because you know what happens in the holidays, right? These addictions, they set into our depression, they set into our stress, they set into our anxiety. So I felt this was a perfect time, because we already had to deal with some of us at Christmas, and New Year's gets to be a little bit more with the old tipping of the glasses and the, you know, the champagne and bubblies flowing. So for some of us, it's a little bit difficult, right? Or it could be really free flowing and we're just going to drink up the bubbly. So never know. We're going to dive in. But first, listen, we're going to take a small little minute. And then when we come back, we're going to dive in. So let me give Die Hard a little chance. Look, folks, up at the top of your corner, I want to blink it. This is Die Hard QR code. It's going to be in your top corner. Watch me blink it. Bam. Watch. Woo. Blink, blink, blink. There it's blinking. Die Hard and I and MBR are still pushing really hard. Please donate to them. You'll get a beautiful, awesome shirt on the front and on the back. And we are here to help and raise as many veterans as possible. So we're going to take a break and we'll be right back on MJ with the World of Conscious Positive Thinking right here on mbradio.us.
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0: Well, that was a short clip, but there is a long one out there. I don't know where it is, but there is one. There's a long one. Maybe H-Train can play it in the next one just to talk a little bit about Die Tard and what it's about. That was just a teaser. Everybody likes teasers. Okay, so let's get busy, folks. Let's dig down and deep here. So, key elements of commonly included in the definition, compulsion. It's a strong, often unforgettable urge to use or do something. Compulsion. So that's part of it. Loss of control is in the second part. It's difficulty stopping or moderating the behavior of the action. Loss of control. And then we have continued use despite harm. Physical, emotional, social or spiritual consequences then are going to happen. Cravings, intense desires, or preoccupations, okay? Those are those cravings. Tolerance and withdrawal, often present with substance abuse. You can see the anger starting to manifest. Addictions can also, that's my friend H-Train. H-Train got sick. You can hear him coughing. H-Train got sick over the holidays. His holidays was not very good. So if you hear him huffing and puffing over there, that it's my boy H. So God rest him, send him healing. That whole family, his dad, him, and Cassie, they found some little bug to play with during Christmas. And that whole family got sick. God rest their soul. They haven't been around for about a week. And we're just over here hoping and praying for them at the moment. So the next thing we are going to do, so addictions can, we're going to go back to addictions. Addiction can involve substances, alcohol, drugs, medications, behaviors such as gambling, food, sex, work, and of course now the internet or social media uses. It's a lot. There's a lot that we have to ascertain as humans and physical balance along with our metaphysical balance. And when they come together, it bridges and it heals. From a broader perspective, addiction is not a moral failure. I want to put that in highlights. I want to put it in my comments. In fact, let me type that crap right now. I want you to know, in a broader perspective, addiction is not, and I'm going to put in big N-O-T, not a moral failure. So whoever tries to tell you that addiction is a failure, it is a biopsychosocial spiritual imbalance. You tell them MJ said that. It is a biopsychosocial spiritual imbalance that can be treated and healed with appropriate support, awareness, and integration. Now, I want that awareness word. You know me. I love the word awareness. So once we become aware, then we're like, oh my gosh, where have I been? That light bulb comes on. Until that light bulb comes on, your friends and family can have as many interventions as they want. And sometimes a light bulb can come on. It's very plausible. But most of the time, the individual who is in the addiction is going to get angry. They're going to get frustrated. They're going to feel attacked. They're going to feel cornered, right? Just like, you know, it's an army against one person and you try to trap a stray cat. You ever try to get a stray cat? Oh my God, you'll have scratches all the way up your arms and you'll have bite marks. Same as anything that's wild. And so I look at addictions like being wild, right? I'm wild. Why? Because it's an untamed, it's unbalanced and untamed and unaligned, not failure. It is bringing back into balance that we have to, and we need to find the right etiology and the right person to bring that back in, but it's not a failure. So whoever's telling you that, I want that out of your mind one time, because I don't believe in it and you shouldn't either. So there's the question. Here it is. What does biopsychosocial spiritual imbalance mean? That addiction for any chronic struggle is not caused by a single factor, but it is a disruption across four interconnected levels of human experience. These are the four: changes in brain chemistry, in biological, right? That's the first one, biological. And it means that changes in the brain chemistry and reward pathways. It's also a genetic vulnerability, nervous system deregulation, and physical dependence and tolerance or withdrawal. That's number one, biological. When the biology is out of balance, the body seeks relief or regulating through substances and behaviors. That's how it works. So now we have to go to the psychological, right? This refers to the mind and emotions, right? So our psychological aspect is mind and emotions, trauma, stress, grief, and unresolved pain. This is where a lot of our military fall into this, the trauma, the stress, the grief, and the unresolved pain. That is the main component of a PTSD. Then we go to anxiety, depression, and shame. Coping patterns learned early in life. See, remember, I know we had this PTSD. I can't remember what episode it was. And I go, most of the time with PTSD that I found working in Miami with PTSDers, was it's a stack. Things are being stacked. People go into the military running from their childhood or their family. a lot of people who go into the military haven't been able to find their identity quick. So a high majority percentage will run to the military because they don't have money to go to school. The family doesn't have money to go to school. They are abused, or they come from a family full of substance, right, to begin with. And they need to break their chains. So there's a lot of trauma, a lot of depression, and a lot of psychological influencings in this media to ascertain that person to, at the end, have these addictions, right? So coping with patterns learned at the early age is one of the biggest ones. And then having such a belief system as, I'm not good enough, or I can't feel without this. So if there was a child who had a parent who constantly downgraded them saying, that's not it, that's not how you do it, way to go, you lost it for the team. These words are not encouraging to a child. They're very downplaying, they're very depressive words. So think about, as a child, where is our mind thought, right? Our mind is, we were not good enough. And that, I don't even know how you could do that, or bringing home your report card and having a learning disorder, but yet your parents abused and beat you for having a learning disorder. It's a trigger. All of these can trigger in that psychological mind. The behavior becomes a strategy to managing that, that like internal distress, right? That's what it does. Okay, now we're going to go to social. This is number three. This refers to relationships and our environment, social, right? Our social realm outside. Family dynamics and attachment wounds, right? What does that mean, MJ? Family dynamics, well, we just discussed some of them, even in the psychological. This is where the parent would put the child down in front of public. This is social. And making the child feel worthless, or making the child feel not good enough, right? Or, well, guess what little Johnny did today, you know, and constantly rendering the damnifications of the child of its learning practices to grow into an adult. The adult of the child, the parent or the guardian of the child, downplays them, pushes them into shame or guilt, and that's not good. Cultural normalization of addictive behaviors. So if you grew up in an environment, I'm just going to take the Rasta, right? If you're growing up in a Rasta family, marijuana is your friend, right? Because that is the Rasta. So we have to isolate what then, you know, it can go even further to Christianity and some of the people claiming that, why are you giving wine and not grape juice or water? We can even take it down that road. And now we have the addiction of the alcohol, right? And now they want to blame Christianity of the blood and the bread and blood of Christ, the body and blood of Christ, on the wine. So cultural normalizations can be huge with addictive behaviors. Isolation, lack of support or belonging. If you were an outsider, an outcast, if you didn't have, the people were in a clique and they're bullying you, right? Growing up, we had bandies, right? We had the cheerleading group. Then we had the nerd group, or the very intelligent group that the bullies would call the nerds, right? And then we would have the jocks. And then we would have, you know, the lady jocks. These were all cliques and groups. And that became so emotional bearing on children in school that this complicated their adult life, because that socializing, that isolation, and that lack of support, that did not help growing up. These are all ramifications of why addictions feed from these unhealed areas. Social stressors, right? This is another one. So at work, finances or loss, your social structure, where are you, right? All of these maintain. How many people do you know out there with social structure issues? Having to be poor as a joke, but wanting the world just to keep up with the Joneses, because they haven't learned to love themselves and honor what they have within. So that's another very important side, that social side. Humans regulate through connection. I mean, we weren't here to be alone. We're not. We were here to form connections and network. It's like that Chinese red string coming out of us, right? That's what we were here. When connection is fractured, when one of those strings break, substitutes are often sought, depending on how that broke. How many people know that that is very much socialism of having a divorce, okay? Somebody going through a divorce and one person just decides to leave the relationship and the other person is devastated. What the hell happened? No talk, no nothing, just flat out went your own way, whether it be with another person involved, a three-way, whatever. That is a human regulatory problem. That's social. And then we go into spiritual, okay? So now we're at spiritual. Our spiritual, this refers to meaning, purpose, and the connection beyond the self, like outside of self. It disconnects from the purpose or our inner truth, life purpose, soul purpose. If you remember freaking episode one, are you here with a life purpose or a soul purpose? That is spirituality. What is the purpose? The purpose is not for you to have an addiction to numb yourself. The purpose of your inner truth of your life is what? You have to answer that. The loss of meaning, hope, or direction. You have completely lost

directed research for relief, transcendence, and or belonging. So in essence, a biophysical, social, spiritual imbalance means the person is not broken. The system is out of alignment. I'm going to hashtag that. That's a beautiful one, right? The purpose, the person is not broke. The system is out of alignment. That is so beautiful, so beautiful. Yeah, that's a good one. I like that one. Healing involves restoring balance across all four of those domains, not just stopping at the behavior. You have to complete all four. When you have all four, you are returning back into self-love, God-love, and unconditional love. These are balances that even if we don't have an addiction, every single one of us needs to think about, whether you find it's an addiction or not, because some of these can fold across that psychological mind power plane that we think in order to find where we might need more of alignment or balance with an opposing thought that might be a little bit more negative. So healing involves restoring all these balances across all four of those domains, not just stopping at the behavior. So I want to take a little bit of a break. And then when we come back, I want to talk to you about all the myths that are involved. So I'm going to let Joel take us to our first break. And then when we come back, we're going to get into some of the myths about addictions. And I'll tell you why they're either true or not true. You're listening to mbradio.us. My name is MJ. I'm here on the world of conscious positive thinking. Be right back. We're not going to be right back. Okay. Let me find the die tired little thing because he's so cute. I'm going to find it and then we'll play the die tired music because die tired is who we are representing today. So here we go.

0: All right. Welcome back. Thank you so much, Died Tired. Again, up in that corner, look at the duck. Go ahead with your QR codes. Take a picture of that. Help support our veteran voice rising at NBR in connection with Died Tired. Let's get them on a platform that everybody can enjoy their music. So we're doing myths about addiction. Here we go. There are some common myths about addiction with clear truths that are useful for teaching, counseling, and being able to open discussions. So here we go. Number one myth is addiction is a moral failure or lack of willpower. The truth really is addiction is a chronic treatable condition involving brain chemistry, trauma, learned coping patterns, and environmental influences. Willpower alone is rarely sufficient. Willpower doesn't help. However, I am going to tell you, not a but, it's a however, I want to say, willpower, your will center, it is a mind power portal, the will. When we have faith, which is first and foremost, the will comes in line, okay? And when we have that will that nobody is allowed to take away from us, then it's a game changer. So even though addiction is a moral affair of lack of willpower is what they say, willpower alone is not enough sometimes. It is the help and it's the caring of that illness that we need to support and raise. Myth number two. People choose to be addicts. The real truth is initial use may be a choice, a social behavior, but addiction is not. Once the brain and the nervous system's change occurs, choice becomes constraint. I'm just going to leave it at that. That choice really just becomes constrained. So people choose to be addicts. The truth is the initial use is not there. However, the numbing and the joy that they feel, that is when the addiction starts to happen. Okay. Myth three, only weak or irresponsible people become addicts. I know some alcoholics, and alcoholics are addicts. Every day they will drink a six pack of beer and get up and go to work. They are called functioning alcoholics. So people choose to be an addict? No, only the weak or irresponsible people become addicts. The truth is addiction affects people across all intelligence, intellectual levels, professionals, faiths, and socioeconomic backgrounds. It affects everybody. When stress gets too much, this is when addiction starts. It is to numb the stress or the pain. Okay, so that is myth number three. Myth number four, addiction only involves drugs or alcohol. The truth of the matter is addictions can involve behaviors such as gambling, food, buying, going, somebody who's a constant, just they have to go spend money like a hoarder, hoarding, sex, work, technology, anything that repeatedly overrides the sensory of our well-being is an addiction. Does not have to be drugs or alcohol. So myth number five, someone must hit rock bottom to recover. How many times have you heard that? They're going to hit rock bottom sooner or later. There's nowhere else besides up. The truth is waiting for the collapse increases the harm of the psyche, the physical, and the sociological. That's the truth. It hurts. Early intervention and compassionate support lead to better outcomes. Now, I am not, I'm not going to sit here and tell any single one of you that intervention works. Again, it takes the will of the person. If you want to intervene, then open up their faith first and give them support of themselves as well. And we can have a better chance of actually increasing. Hey, Jackie, all kinds of addiction resist. Thank you for talking about this. You're very welcome. Exactly. You know, Jackie, again, some of this, like I said in the beginning, people overlook at a very young age. A lot of addictions really start in our early childhood. And that is kind of oppressive. It's like, it's very discerning. I'm going to say it's very discerning that the teachers, the parents can't understand the psyche of a child. I would love to see, you know how they always have the ladies who are pregnant and bearing a Lamaze class, a breathing class, a Lamaze class. Okay, so where is the education for these types of traumas of parents? Do you know that the first 5 years you mold that child? The molding of the child in conditioned mechanisms are exactly by nature into the child. What the parent does, the child will do. In early life and in older life, you are conditioning them. So I think that instead of just having a Ramon class, they may consider understanding psychological and metaphysical logic, metaphysical of that logic, and understanding our faith and our willpower structures into encouraging people. That's for whatever. Okay. So then, number six, stopping the substance or behavior means recovery. How many, people? I haven't had a cigarette in a month. I haven't had alcohol in a week. That's great. Keep going. That means that they're starting the process of recovering.
1: Stopping a substance or stopping a behavioral or stopping a psychological is great because you're honoring. Now, where's the support to get you further? That's where it's at. Let's find out why we're trying to be numb. And that's when we can say, here we go, right? Here we go. And open up. Those emotions are deep. Those emotions are attached to many different center and vortexes within our body, and we need to rid them. Yes, it's emotional. Yes, it's painful. And yes, if you're in an old belief pattern that adults don't cry, especially men don't cry, they don't show emotions besides anger, then you need to stop that old belief pattern, because maybe that, it's plausible that that old pattern can keep you in that anguish and that pain. So, the truth is, abstinence alone does not address underlining imbalances. Healing requires emotional, relational, and often spiritual integration. So when you have your emotions checked, your relations checked, and your spiritual alignment checked, healing has a better chance in recovering of an addict. Give you something to believe in, right? The 12 steps into Jesus Christ and God. That's what read, that's what he preaches. So that's the truth, not just stopping, but understanding why. If you can understand why, then you are balanced and aligned. It is not a failure, it's an awareness. Remember that. Number seven myth, relapse means failure. The truth is, a relapse is often part of the learning and healing process, signaling areas that still need support or regulation. This is the one where when people relapse, a lot of your family and friends give up. A lot of your acquaintances give up, right? That's why when we go to addiction meetings, you find your support. Who is your on-call support person? Not everybody in the world can be that. That is a very special task. It's very daunting. Most of the time, your support people are those who actually had to go through the process and have been now aligned from addiction and balanced for a little bit of a time, and they want to give back. I know several people who are like that. And they realize no matter what time of the day, no matter what time of the night, they're going to answer that phone because they know. They 100% know how cruel that was and how upsetting it was to go through that process. So make sure your support person is a 24-hour person for you, or maybe you might have two or three, and give that one support person a minute, right? Depends on how far down that rabbit hole the addiction is. And that's very plausible. So that is, that's just relapse means failure. It does not. It just means that we're not totally healed in that center. Basically, now we got to dig a little bit deeper, right? There's different levels, right? You have different, like, look at volume, right? You have 0 to 100 in volume. Where is your volume that you want, that you are comfortable with? Well, that's it. A relapse means we're not comfortable. We're going to come back in. It's just not a comfortable place to be. So we're going to relapse. Why? Because we haven't uncovered something in that deep, deep pattern of that center. That happens to relapses, or it is stacked in so many center vortexes within our mind power centers or our chakra centers that we have to dig further or deeper or move to the next one in order to clear it fully. So we're going to get into that. Addiction is lifelong. That's myth number 8. Addiction is lifelong and people never truly heal. The truth is many people achieve long-term recovery, balance, and fulfillment. That is the truth. The brain is capable of change. It is the neuroplasticity of our brain that allows that change to happen. So when somebody says, you know, can't teach an old dog new tricks, or people don't ever change, that's a myth. That is an egoic, judgmental myth, which people need to stop saying, because I am not the same person that I was all the way up until my 28th year. I am not that same person. And people who knew me back then, right, and then they want to partake with me now, they're finding a very big disconnect because I'm not that person. So in you out there, I have a food addiction. I love food. I'm a foodie. It's an addiction of mine. It really is. And I can gain weight when I am not moving and I'm in a wheelchair, I can gain weight just like that, just that quickly. 2025 was that addiction, right? I was, every time you turn around, I was sick. I was broken. I was out of remission. My dog died. 2025 had so many awarenesses of life lessons for my food addiction. My food addiction that causes my health not to be good. When my health gets checked and my body becomes in balance, I no longer have that addiction. So it is a myth and it's false that people never change. That's not true. We all do. We all have a recovery period. We all have stability, but we all have our life lessons to learn. So it's not a failure. It's not, I can't. It is something that I have to go really, really deep. What was food? Was food a scarcity source? Was food poisoned in my pot? Where was food such a problem in my life? That this is what I have to figure out. And now I have not only this life, I got to find it in the metaphysical side as well. Why food? Okay. Enough of that one and my neuroplasticity. So myth number 9. Here we go. Myth number 9. Treatment works the same for everyone. Sadly, effective healing is individualized. It is really on the person how they feel best to heal, or the comfort level of them healing. It may include medical care, therapies, community support, spiritual practices. I know that they were given methadone to addicts. And they were doing this our government, and I was in Florida, and I know one of the people who would go down and wake up and go talk to a counselor, they would get their methadone and then they would be good for however many days that they could go back. So the source of having no money in order to have the addiction, in order not to have a suicidal rate or any downfall or any ugly surrendering, they try to portion that
0: being, right? And allowing this and this. Yes, then they get addicted to the day, but it's okay. It's not every day. It's not 10 times in a day. That's okay. And they get further and they get further and they get further apart. That was a program trying to minimize. That's like my food intake. I don't sacrifice my food. If I want it, I am really happy now of taking a bite of whatever it is and then not eating it. Just to say, see, I could do it. It's the way you wrap your mind around whatever it is that you're doing and then minimizing it till it's completely gone. So in Vegas, I lived in Vegas. You know, people go, oh, do you want to go to the casino? I'm like, oh, I'm over it. Living 2.5 years in Vegas, I was a little over gambling. Gambling became an addiction, right? Think about it. How much money as an airman did you really have, right? So you wanted to make more money. Then that became with learning lessons and failures, right? It was an addiction. It was, I had to go. I had to figure out, because once you win, you become an addict and you fall into the prey. And not only do you fall into the prey as being an addict at gambling, well, what do casinos do? Here comes the food. Here comes the liquor. All free. You're winning. MJ's winning it. I'm winning. Here's my food. And ooh, I get a little drinky drink and I'm playing. And it all just boiled down into MJ not having money for 2 weeks or food for 2 weeks. And I had to get my ass back to the base and find food at the cafeteria. Yeah. Anything that derives an uncomfortableness of the physical is an addiction. It really is. Biting your nails. That's an addiction. That is people go, it's a habit. No, it's an addiction. It's not a habit. It's a habit formed by an addiction, right? Of chewing, that oral fixation. Food is about an oral fixation in the mouth, right? What did we, were we, was our pacifier removed too soon for that oral fixation? Did we not have enough of the bottle time moving right into food and not having that oral fixation time of it? Plausible. All is plausible. But these are how this addiction works, and these are why these myths come up. So again, we're back to the treatment works for everybody. It doesn't. What might work for me might not work for somebody else. When I started my spiritual practices, I started in a religion based. It was Catholicism. I talk about this all the time, but I felt like there was more. So then when we went to spirituality and spirituality into consciousness, right? These are stepping stones of owning your failures, owning your life, I don't want to say it like that. Cancel, clear, delete. Owning your lessons that had to be learned in order for you to become in balance. When we become balanced, then the imbalance is a dysfunction to cause a disalignment or an addiction to numb whatever that may be, to hide the pain or to hide the stress, to do something. Okay, we're down to our last myth. It is addiction is about pleasure. So I believe at first, this is my belief system for me, it is a form of pleasure. Okay, for my addiction of food, it is pleasure. It is like, they always say the comfort foods, right? How many women comfort foods, you know, the husbands are so programmed, right? The comfort foods. So when we're pregnant or we're menstruating, the husbands come in with ice cream. Here, honey, eat some ice cream, make you feel better, right? So there's no blame saying, oh, well, you know, you pushing me to that caused me to have this. No. It is an isolation of one to another. Oh, she's menstruating. Get her some ice cream. Get her some comfort foods. Yeah, those comfort foods, they numb us all right. They numb us right back into being that addictive person. So for your friends and family out there who think that, you know, passing food instead of a Motrin is going to help, are we creating an addict of the medications? Are we creating
1: the addict of the food. You understand? So we have to go back into our child mind. What was we given? Were we given food as a way of comfort? Or were we giving medication as a food of comfort? Where did it stem from? Instead of healing what is wrong with the physiological, the mental, or the physical, right? The sociologicals. So I'm laughing because when you heal these things, you're like, yeah, I get it. I get it now. And then you can smile because smiling tricks the ego. You're not hungry. You don't need that piece of cake. You put that shit down. But the scarcity of the food at some point has to be found in order to have that. And okay. Here's another really good phrase. Addiction is not the problem. It is the symptom of the unmet needs and unresolved pain. That's so the core of addiction. It is not the problem in itself. It is the symptom of unmet needs and unresolved pain. But I'll probably hashtag that. So that, we're going to take a little break. I need a little drink of water. I'm going to hashtag that. Jewel, if you're still, are you still there, Jewel? Can we, are you still there, my friend? Okay. So we're going to go to break, and then we come back, and then we're going to find out about genetics and how it influences us. Going to go on a little break here.

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1: Second Lieutenant Zachary Stead, Air Force.
2: All right, we're back. That was Sweet Potato Pie with Stand Up. Those Southern Belle ladies, they're so beautiful. I love that song. And I hope they allow military broadcasts to play that song forever and a day, because it truly is just an honoring of those who have fallen. Okay. In case you're just checking in, especially those on TikTok, this is Military Broadcast Radio. My name is MJ. We're here with the World of Conscious Positive Thinking on the station of MBR. And we are today discussing addictions. And addictions can play a very important integral part of our well-being. And it can be more than just drugs and alcohol. It can get into the physicals of work or gambling or social medias or sex. It has a lot of different outtakes. So where we are now is we discovered the four major parts of the addiction. We've discussed the myths. And there's one other myth, or is it the truth? And that comes to genetics. What genetic influences? So yeah, there is real well-established truth that genetics do play a role in the situation of an addiction or an addict. But genetics are not destiny. Your genetics, your makeup, so stop blaming your parents or your grandparents or your aunts and uncles for their drinking if they started you drinking. Stop it, because all you're doing is allowing your ego and your judgment to push blame, because it can't be your fault. God forbid, it can't be my fault. It can't be yours. No, somebody had to teach it. No. So stop that. Research shows that 40 to 60% of a person's vulnerability to addiction can be influenced by genetics. That's a high one, 40 to 60%. These inherited factors can affect how the brain processes dopamine and reward. Sensitivity to substance, the stronger reward or weaker negative effects. Stress response and nervous system regulations. These all are genetic beings of these inherited factors, how they're affecting. I just want to isolate why we're doing this. Stress response and nervous system regulation, impulsivity, and or risk-taking traits, and how quickly tolerance or dependence develops. So these are all inherited factors why genetics play a big part. The millennials, my Gen Zers and my millennials, this is a hard one for them. This is a lot of the issues with this genetic, because they're not very independent. They have become, whether through financial issues or whatever, they haven't grown outside of themselves to step away from that family tree to produce their own trees. It's taking them a longer time to develop and grow these roots. They could possibly blame it on the alcohol. They could possibly blame it on the dope. They could possibly blame it on hereditary. But there is complete and utter substance that can play a part, an integral part of these beliefs of genetics, okay? This means some people are biologically more susceptible once exposed. So if they get exposed to those traits, immediately genetics can snap in. Understand? Okay. What genetics do not do. Genetics do not guarantee an addiction. They do not override free will or awareness. And they do not act independently of environment, trauma, or choices. genes require activation through experience. What does that mean? So if I have a family, my parents were not, I can speak of knowledge of other families. Let me put it that way. I do have knowledge just because I'm a healing center and I do have that their families have a long history of alcoholism. Okay, so alcoholism had been very, very important in the realm of our military. It became a very important at prohibition for those people who had scarcity of it and then turned into it. And now they lead that family. Now there's a difference. You know, I say I didn't have any alcohol. My family still consists of, my husband's from Trinidad. You don't find so many in the United States, just because they drink alcohol on a daily basis doesn't mean that they're alcoholics. Right? MJ, I know. When we were raising our kids, my husband and I reward him for this, knowing that he had parents who drank and in a history of drinking, and some of which who couldn't let it go. My husband said at the time, listen, in the islands, you don't drink the water. So you're either going to drink Coke or you're going to drink alcohol. Most of the times, the addiction is to more sodas filled due to having to boil water or so on and so forth. And they said, once a kid could try to see it, they're like, here, you want to try it? And most of the time, they didn't like it. However, as an adult, that was the leading beverage, right? Look at Carnival, look at their social. So alcohol became a staple, especially beers, right? It became a staple of their diet. It's a difference. There's a difference between numbing an everyday thing and not numbing. So hereditary, if there's no stressors and there's no unsusceptibilities or exposures to those biologicals, my kids didn't turn that up that way. In fact, my kids hardly drink. They'll have a social drink, but they don't really drink. You know, they're not have to come home every day and drink alcohol. They're not like that. And that's difference. That's the difference between a psychological brain of understanding alcohol versus a brain who is told negatively about alcohol. Of course, when your grass is greener on the other side, right? Ask me. As 18, right? As 16, I was in those. And everybody here listening was in that parody. You know, you didn't want to be shunned. You didn't want to be the kid out. So you had to go to the party and you had to experience this. Did you teach your children like I taught mine? Knowing there's alcohol from my family's islands, what do I tell them? You can't drive it, you're right. I don't want you driving. I will ask no questions. Just call me. I don't want to ask you questions. I know I will freely. I also taught them how to drink in party socializations, not to feel peer pressure. Get a beer in a can, not a bottle. Go dump it in the bathroom. Put water in it. Get a rum and Coke when people aren't looking. Pour half out. Pour more Coke in. Make sure they see you. Pour that little bit of rum. These are social peers as children. So if you have children, maybe you can help give them some clues of how to adjust at parties and be forceful and saying, I am not against it. This is against the law. There's law and order. You're not to drink. This is the law. If you get caught, don't call me. I'm not going to, because that is your will to do that. However, these are ways around it. And I proved that the way I did it for myself, right? If it works, that's great. If it doesn't, you know, then there's a life lesson to be learned. And then we have to honor that life lesson and we have to build on it. So genetics, what genetics do not do? Genetics do not guarantee addiction. They do not override free will or awareness. And they do not act independently in our environment, our trauma, and our choices. Genes require activation through experience. So gene environment interaction, addiction emergence most often when genetic vulnerability meets, here's four of them, early trauma or chronic stress, emotional neglect or attachment disruption, substance availability or cultural normalization, and a lack of coping skills or safe regulation. So gene environment interaction, those four there are gonna meet what happens when it gets back into the gene environment. Okay. Some with genetic risk, but a supportive regulated environment may never develop the addiction. Now, I just got done telling you, my children were born in a substance of island, the island drinking, right? That was my ex-husband. They had that. However, to normalize it, not to surrender, every day, I don't know today, but my ex-husband would have either a Carib or a rum and coke, and he would be cooking dinner. What is wrong with that? I don't think there's anything wrong with that. However, it accepts the genetics that drinking on a daily basis is good. However, with the support of the kids and the support, knowing that this is not, you know, this is just water. If you want water, you want juice, you want Kool-Aid, whatever you want, you take your drink. You're not in the islands anymore. There is water available that is not going to harm you. So these aspects, this is why these are important, right? So with someone who has these genetic risk, you know, however, is supportive and it regulates the environment that may never develop that addiction ever again. Someone with low genetic risk, however, severe trauma still can bring them to, you know, that gene type for that addiction. Yes, very, very plausible. I told you, 40 to 60% believe it. That's a big number. You know, I when I get a statistic like that, it's 40 to 60%. That's a big gap. Research shows that 40 to 60, what research is that? Who's doing that research, right? That's a big range of numbers. That's 20%. Anyway, what addiction, these gene types, it goes into epigenetics. And this is really an important distinction. So the epigenetics, it's life experiences that can turn genes on or off. That is epigenetics, E-P-I-G-E-N-E-T-I-C-S. Please, anybody on here who has addiction, look this up. Because life experiences can turn genes on and off. Trauma, stress, substance exposure can activate these risk genes. Healing practices, therapy, mindfulness, spiritual work, and self-relations can downplay or downregulate those same genes. They can just bring them right down. This is why recovery is so possible. Biology is adaptable. I'm going to say it again. Recovery is possible because biology is adaptable. Why is biology adaptable? Okay. For anybody who doesn't believe that to be the truth, let's go back. Where do we have the adaptability of our physiological, right? Recovery. Where is it? Well, we do recover. Biology is adaptable by our peers, our pressure. So knowing that we have a family who struggles on a daily, and I'm not talking the abuse, and you could, you could be. We could be talking that, where you know that the alcoholic parent becomes just abusive, right? Or if they have a lack of alcohol, they become mean. They become dysfunction or drugs, right? When they don't have their drugs, they go into the meanness. They go into the abuse side. And that is where it really hurts. So addictions end up in a field in our brain where that then becomes the tragedy of addiction. It becomes the abuse side, the unimportance of life or the unimportance of somebody else's self-care. Okay. So now we know what it is. Now we know that there's practices out there, the 12 step, and there's retreat centers, there's Al-Anons, and there's a whole bunch of other psychological treatments. But I really want to minimize these treatments because we know about them, and I want to go to something else. I want to go to the spiritual, holistical perspectives of addiction, because I have a good feeling for some, this can twist an outcome without having to be in a circle or having to go into a retreat centers. Sometimes a more softer, practical opening up those centers that we seem to keep closed like skeletons in our closet. Sometimes these release to a phenomena of not having to have that drink. I had a gentleman who there is nothing else he could do within his family, his relationship at home, and blah, blah, blah. He just turned to drinking. He wanted to be numb. He didn't really want a divorce because he didn't want the family. He didn't want the kids. So he picked up drinking, right? There's the numbing substance. He picks up drinking to numb it. However, things start falling apart. So anybody who has alcohol or drugs or any addiction understands things will eventually fall apart. You might feel numb and good, right? For those 6 hours that you have to spend with your family outside of work and school. However, what's happening? We're not fixing the problem. We're stacking now problems. We're stacking more. And that just doesn't do us very well. Well, it doesn't do us very well at all. So our spiritual holistical perspective of this from a biopsychosocial spiritual lens. Here we go. Genetics load the gun. Our environment pulls the trigger. And awareness and healing put the safety back on. Look at that. Hello, military members. Genetics load your gun. The environment pulls that trigger. And awareness and healing puts the safety lock back on. We have to be aware. Look at that word again. We have to be aware and heal it in order to put our safety back on. Okay? Addiction often reflects an inherited nervous system pattern that not inherited failure. So it reflects an inherited nervous system pattern, not inherited failure. Got it? It's a pattern. And what do we say about patterns here on the World of Conscious Positive Thinking? Patterns are no good. If I have to say, here we go again. Why me again? This always happens to me. This is a pattern. Patterns are no good. Clear them out, and then we don't have to face it again, and we don't have to go back in that rabbit hole and face it. Patterns are no good. Own it. Just own it. That's all you got to do. You have to just own it and figure out how to get rid of that pattern. Go see a metaphysical counselor. Go see a spiritual counselor. Go see a holistical counselor. Come away from the psychological counselors if you are constantly rehealing or relapsing or not getting through. Take an alternative. There's nothing wrong with it. You may learn more from an alternative person who has an extended soul life than somebody who studied for 4 years and trying to help you fix a problem that they have never fixed themselves. Does that make sense? Okay. So, genetics influence vulnerability, not inevitability. Addiction is shaped by biology interacting with life experiences, and healing can reshape all of this. It can reshape it. We can find that key takeaway of finding what is our vulnerability. What is it that we don't want to face? What is our inevitable addiction that is shaped by our biology interacting with life experience? Where does it come from? This is inner child work. This is dark. This is shadow work. In order to figure out what's triggering you to not blossom like a beautiful freaking lotus, You're still in the mud and in the stems. Why? What is the shame? Where's the guilt? Where's that skeleton? Remove it. There's nothing. There's no judgment. We need to get into that amygdala brain and go, there it is. Your ego, your super ego, and your judgment. They are tripping your receptors. Sometimes you can get away with helping somebody in their CBD receptors. People with food issues, GLP-1s, right? That's how they're getting away. It's taking that receptor of the brain to say, you are not hungry. That's the receptor. It is an inevitable process. We have to subsidize something else for it. My addiction is food. So I talk about these things, right? I talk about different mental practices. I talk about different meditations. You can do the same thing with alcohol, with gambling, with sex, with medications, with street drugs, with social media, right? If your brain is on that screen and social media and internet way too much, your receptors, especially if you're following something that is not balanced and it's far-sighted. These receptors, this is an addiction. You can't stand it. You constantly have to argue with that one person who completely is radical one side or the other. And you're constantly arguing. Why? Stop looking at it. It'll go away. Trust me. The more that you give something an attention is the more it's going to appear, especially with AI phones today. So stop giving it an attention and it'll go away. I promise you. Okay. We're good? Okay. We're going to go to the next part. Genetics versus trauma. Okay, this is big. This is big because remember, our genetics could have a very big issue, which is why we pushed ourselves into the military or pushed ourselves away from home or pushed ourselves to go as far away from our family as possible, because there was something that told us and that mind stream, I am not your child anymore. I got to go. Right? So genetics versus trauma, common myths and truths. Addiction is genetic, so nothing can be done. The truth is genetics influence vulnerability, not outcome. We talked about it. Genes express in response to environment, stress, and experiences. Healing can be change how your genes are expressed. It's epigenetics. To reframe the mind is genetics shape sensitivity. They do not determine the density. Okay. Myth two. Is it a genetic trauma? Doesn't matter. The truth is trauma often activates genetic vulnerability. Without trauma or chronic stress, many genetic risks remain dormant. Truth. So reframe it. Genes load the blueprint. Trauma presses the activation button. Okay? See how we're reworking this? We're flipping it. These are all flipping of patterns. Myth number three, addiction is caused only by trauma. Truth, here we are. Trauma is a major risk factor. However, not everyone who experiences trauma develops addiction. Biological traits and nervous system sensitivity matter. We're going to reframe it. Here was the flip. Trauma explains why relief is sought. Biology explains how strongly it's reinforced. See how these myths are being interpreted, and now we're going to flip them. This is a good place. Yeah. Myth five, if someone had a good childhood, addiction makes no sense. Truth. Trauma includes emotional neglect, chronic stress, perfection pressure, and medical trauma or identity suppression, not just obvious abuse. So let's reframe it. Trauma is about nervous system overwhelmingness, not event severity. That's the reframing. Okay. Myth number five, you inherited addiction itself. I love when people go, they already are going to be an addict because there's a whole line of addicts in the family. So you're free willing that, Are you willing it to be on their will? No. Buck stops here. Cut the cords, right? Cord cutting. Buck stops here. Number five, you inherited addiction itself. Truth. You inherited tendencies. Stress, reactivity, and dopamine sensitivity. That's what you inherited. Not substance or behavioral addiction. We're going to reframe it. We're going to twist it. Here's the twist. What's inherited is the nervous system pattern, not the coping strategy to heal it. Okay, there you go. This is the myth to the flip. So myth number six, healing trauma alone cures addiction. The truth, trauma healing is essential. However, recovery often also requires biological stabilization, skill building, community support and effort, and meaning making. So your life must have a purpose. If you don't have your first mind power center faith and your root, I'm allowed to be, we are already disconnecting. Okay. This. So now we're going to reframe this. Trauma works. Open the door. Trauma work opens the door. Integration keeps it open. Okay. So, yep, you can see the trauma. Doesn't necessarily mean it's my genetics. Here comes the trauma. So trauma work opens that door. We're going to open up the door. We're going to see those skeletons, man. We're going to dive in deep. But integration keeps it open. Keep it open. Why? Because we got to keep healing. Whatever's going to come out, let's just pour it all out. If we open the door, then it's all going to come out sooner or later. It's going to come out. And sooner or later, we're going to be right here going, been waiting for you. Been waiting for you. Been waiting for you. Welcome. Now, can we let this go? Because this is so far in the past, I don't need it anymore. Be that person. Be that person. Yes, it's easier said than done. And I know that because I hear my other podcasters, MJ, it's easier said than done. I get it. I get it. But repetition destroys the ego. So if you hear me on the show with shoulds, oh my God, not should, right? Or not but, however, or not, ugh, like you hear these words. I have to. No, I don't have to do anything. I get to. It's triggering the mind of positive thinking and having somebody there reminding you of the positiveness that you don't have to surrender to genetics. So somebody says, oh, it's genetics. Okay, so where is science? Oh, 40 to 60%. No. That's a big, I mean, come on. So basically, I told you, there's a lot of cliches. Yeah, there's a lot of cliches in owning this truth and how we can heal it. So trauma work opens up that door, but integration keeps it open for us. Myth number seven, relapse proves genetics won again. Blame game, blame game, blame game, blame game. The truth is relapse reflects incomplete regulation and support gaps or unresolved stressors, right? Not genetic failures. So if you are in a relapse, that just means there's more trying to figure out what we are burying underneath our carpets, what skeletons lie in our closets. That is that. And we're going to reframe it by saying relapse is just information, not a verdict of guilt. Relapse is just information, not a verdict of guilt. Okay. Why? Because remember, I told you, on what volume do you want to hear the TV? Do you want to hear it so you drown out everything around you? Or do you want it in the background, just like the music here? We have music in the background. It sometimes music soothes the soul. Sometimes for others, it's very distracting. But this is where we're at. So here's a simple little comparison table. So the aspect is the role that you play. In genetics, it's vulnerability, but in trauma, it's activation. In the aspect of nature, right? Simple comparison. The aspect nature and genetics, inherited sensitivity, are in trauma

therapies, when people get stuck, I get them on the table and I do something called a Reiki rewire. What I am doing is I am filling up their 12 mind power centers and 144 chakras to blend and tie and merge together. What does this do? This gives them a little amount of time to open up these doors or these windows and move these boulders out of the way in order for them to see a path going forward. Does not last, especially if you don't continue to work on yourself. I always tell people, this isn't going to last. This is just assisting you to open up that pathway in the brain so that you can keep going forward. And yeah, you might get stuck, but it's allowing you to choose a destination of livability instead of vulnerability. That's what it's doing, okay? Same type of thing. So the next we're gonna do, let's see. I always ask, is it plausible to believe a family with addiction issues whose parents conditioned a child, newborn through 18, watching them drinking, smoking, partying, gambling, etc., fooding, will turn out to have addiction issues? This is going to go back into, is genetics playing a part? Or is a conditioned value, is it conditioned by you, the parent, or the grandparents, or the aunts and uncles? Remember, we just talked about this a little bit ago. So the answer is yeah, it is entirely plausible and strongly supported by research and clinical observation to believe that a child raised in a family where addictive behaviors are normalized has a significantly higher risk of developing addiction-related issues. The risk arises even without consciousness or the conscious intent by the parents. I remember when people in school, I remember we were going into health class and one of the things we were discussing was child abuse at the time, but they left it into an abuse of an over addiction of alcohol or whatever. And I remember, I don't want to say it was maybe sixth or seventh grade. They were asking us about alcoholism. It had to be seventh grade going into middle school. About alcohol, and to hear the people, you know, what is alcohol? Well, it's a wine, it's a beer, it's a liquor, it's a this, you know, that's alcohol. And when I was like, no, only on the holidays, it was a sign of good cheer. Like it was never, and I remember that. Now, a lot of people in my group weren't as fortunate. There were some who said, no, it's a 12 pack every day. It's a 12 pack of beer, or it's always, you know, a half of a fifth, or it's always two bottles of wine. If you are somebody who is engaging in that, then I would suggest, why are you numbing yourself? Why do you feel that you have to numb yourself every day? And then you'll hear those people who say, I don't know, it doesn't affect me. Alcohol doesn't affect me like somebody else. I have a tolerance for it, but I like the way it tastes, or, you know, blah, blah, blah. These are the people who are making excuses, because they could be drinking water. They could be drinking coffee. They could be drinking soda. They could be drinking juice. They could be drinking anything else, but they're choosing that because their body has a tolerance for it. I don't believe that to be the truth. I believe that that is their ego or their super ego and their amygdala telling them, just say this. But it's not their truth. And when we get down really close to it, it really isn't their truth. There is something desperately going on. So why family conditions matter so deeply? Okay. Family. This is going to come back constantly. Why? Because your brain was impressioned as a child. They originally said from 0 to 5, and now they're even leaning more up into 7 years old. I'm just telling you, you know, science, 40 to 60% or 5 to 7, whatever. But it is a motion of the truth by study. So we have to go with it for now. Okay. For now, because it might help us now. So, why family condition matters so deeply? Early birth.

and nervous system imprinting. We talked about this. From birth through adolescence, a child's brain is shaped by modeling and repetition. Children learn what regulation looks like by watching their caregivers, their teachers, their instructors, their athletic department, their parents, their grandparents, anything of an elder. Respect your elders, right? That's what you were told as a child. Respect your elders. Do as you are told, not as you want. Who was growing up in that atmosphere, right? Children learn what regulation looks like by watching the caregiver's substances or compulsive behavior become associated with relief, celebration, bonding, or stress management. The nervous system learns this is how adults cope. So if they're coping by releasing, because you're like, why do you drink beer? I remember as a kid, right? Going, one of my family members, not immediate. Why do you always drink? I remember saying this. And his little voice came to me and said, because I am numb and free of any harm. I remember him saying that to me. And I'm like, just having to look at it going, it makes you feel good. But when you wake up, you're back in reality. So then it just starts a bad habit, right? The addiction, the habit. So in the morning, when you wake up grumpy, irritable, depressed, sad, anxious, unmotivated, and the only thing is the hair of the dog to bit you. So we go back and we start drinking again, or we start doing whatever again, because we haven't learned the balance. We haven't learned to fulfill that balance. Does that make sense? So this learning happens before critical thinking develops. So you can see the imprint that the family or its surrounding makes on the child as they grow. And this is where a lot of these people decide that they don't want no more, they're taken off, but yet that imprint's already there. So now when they get into their work or their studies or their unapproachable, undeemable, I can't deal with this anymore. Oh, that's right. I can just drink. It's just going to numb the pain. Or I can take this pill. It's going to numb the pain. Or I can start digging into food as comfort. See how that imprint moves? So then we go into behavioral modeling, which is social learning, the theory that children do not learn primarily through instruction. They learn through observation. What they see is what they do, right? So like, social media, what you see on social media these days, you have to believe it's true, because, you know, my good friend so-and-so would never post that if it wasn't true. Wrong. My parent, wrong. We all have a system of believing a truth when it happens at the moment, because it makes us feel good. It balances us, or it is, see, I told you so, right? This is the state of division, and it could be a very addicting, like social media is very addicting, because the best thing is having the divisions over the last 20 to 25 years in our world. These divisive divisionals, it's an addiction. How many people wake up and the first thing they damn do is they grab their phone? I'm guilty of it. I grab my phone to look to see what time it is. You know, oh, hello, welcome. What's today? What do we have? You know, so my phone, when I first thing is it comes up on weather. I open up my eyes, it's the time I click and it shows me today's weather. It's an addiction. I want to know the time and I want to know the weather. And they go, MJ, that's not an addiction. Everything is an addiction, because then it leads into everything else. How many people wake up, they have to have a cup of coffee, and they have to see their newspaper before they start their day? The addiction of those in the finance department, they open up their eyes and they're jumping to see what the stock market is doing. Who did what when they were asleep over on the other side of the world? It forms stressful addictions. So, by observation, drinking, smoking, gambling,
partying are all perceived as normal adult behavior when we have behavior modeling. There's nothing wrong with it. Why? I can go out to that party. Well, there's nothing wrong with it. Well, my dad goes gambling. He goes to the casino. I'm just going to go to the casino. Well, betting. Oh my gosh. The sports, gambling. That is gambling. That's an addiction. Because if you got a taste of money, you're going to keep being hungry and hungry and hungry for it. So where's the addiction and why do we have it? Why do we keep putting on our money knowing we could lose big at any minute? Right? Dog tracks, horse tracks, high lie. I can name tons of gambling apparatuses. Race, you know, the jockey tracks. Kentucky Derby. My God, the billions of dollars. These are forms of addiction. All of it. If you like it, that's your will. But I don't want to hear it if you are part of mine that you are in debt above your ass. Let's heal this. I don't want to keep hearing about it because you're losing. It just doesn't work. And they can say, oh, I'm a professional gambler. I only bet on good odds. I love that one. I'm like, everybody has free will. Everybody. I love when I hear that, though. I only bet on good odds. Shut up. That's what I have to say. Stop it. Stop it. I understand that. You know, here's another thing. I really don't play lotto because I feel like I'm just wasting my money. Maybe it's because I was over the gambling in 2.5 years in Vegas. But for me to play lotto these days, I see other people winning and I see other people. But how much money I didn't win? It's like bingo. I love bingo. I play the odds in bingo, right? Okay, how many people are here? And I start doing the math, like Sheldon Cooper brain. Oh, there's 60 people here. And if I flood my computers and flood my floor and I play on the odd, I have a better chance of winning. That's a gambler's side. That's a gambler's thing. But I still like bingo. Still a gambling. So some part inside. Now, I don't play bingo a lot. In fact, I haven't played bingo. I can't even tell you how long, but I saw a bingo hall the other day and I went, oh my God, there's a bingo hall. I didn't know how close it was to my house. And my husband just looks at me, goes, you play bingo? And I'm like, do I play bingo? I was the most hated bingo player in my family reunions. Uncle Harry, God love you, right? But I do like to play bingo, whether it's for a prize, for money, or just for sport. I like bingo. Because bingo doesn't have to be about money. It could just be a win or lose. And, you know, you're just eagerly finding the numbers. Keep your mind sharp. I don't know, so sure they're gambling. Maybe somebody who is a very diehard addicted gambler can tell me, you know, well, it's cards. It keeps it in your brain. They could probably find the same excuses I just did for bingo for gambling. I'm sure they could. But, you know, que sera sera. Okay, boundaries around modernizations and consequences may be absent or inconsistent. Addictive behavior becomes normalized rather than questioned. Attachment and emotional regulation. In homes where addiction is present, emotional availability may be inconsistent. Children may learn to self-soothe prematurely, right? The person who's too busy watching TV, smoking and drinking and has a child, they just want the child to go to bed at 7 o'clock and leave them the hell alone. That's a problem because now the child are learning to have to self-soothe prematurely instead of over that period of time. I don't believe in it. So maybe you do. I don't believe in having children self-soothe themselves, right? There is to a degree. Not because I'm exhausted and it's my time and that is their time. It's a hard one. I'm not here to judge it, but I do personally not agree with it because then it comes to the attachment emotional regulating into a behavior mechanism of addiction, self-soothing, that child to learn that at a premature cycle. Stress, chaos, and unpredictability trains hyper vigilance and emotional numbing. Addiction later becomes a regulation strategy, not a rebellion. That's how it becomes. So
number four in this series. Trauma does not require abuse. Even without overt abuse, chronic exposures to substance-focused environments, unpredictability, or emotional inconsistencies, and parentified rules or emotional neglect can create developmental trauma, which increases that addiction risk. Know what you're saying, know your tones, know your words, know what you're putting out there, because that trauma is regulated by somebody else's conjunctory of the emotions of the brain. Number five is the genetic and the epigenetic layering. Genetic vulnerability may already be present. We just don't know. Environmental exposure can activate those risk genes. Your stress hormones during development alter the brain wiring related to impulsive control and rewards. This is the nature and the nurture reinforcing each other. This is that balance, trying to nurture it, going back to the child left to soothe themselves. Important nuisance. This does not mean every child from such a family will develop addictions, that parents are intentionally harming their children, or addiction is inevitable or irreversible. Protective factors that are secure attachment with another adult, awareness, spiritual grounding, therapy, resilience traits can interrupt all of these cycles. So the balance of the truth of statement here is a child raised in an addiction normalized environment is not doomed. So don't say you're doomed. Don't say you did it. However, they are statistically and biologically more vulnerable than others unless corrective experience occurs. Cut the cord. Stop the BS. Cut the cord. This is a good phrase. Addiction isn't only inherited through genes. It's inherited through our nervous system behaviors and our beliefs. What is it that you believe in? So, somebody asked, are all addictions from the same chakra center? Now we're going to get into chakras. And the short answer is no, all addictions do not come from that chakra center, but they often are clustered around a few core of those chakras, depending on what the addiction is regulating. From an energetic perspective, addiction, let me think. Okay. As an energetic perspective, I believe it, it's where life forces is blocked, overcompensating or seeking that relief. So our primary chakras. So you want to know where your addiction lies and you want to know what chakra you're having issues. Get your pencil ready. Cause here we go. We're going to go through them fast because I'm running out of time. Our root chakra, right? Our root chakra is safety and survival. Very common foundations. Okay, that could interfere. Fear, insecurity, instability. Addiction as a way of feel grounded, safe, and soothed. Often present in generational addiction, poverty, stress, and early instability. Common expressions in your root chakra are alcohol, food, nicotine, hoarding, and workaholics. Your core wound. I am not safe. That's the wound that you have to heal. Okay. We're going to go to the sacral coming up. That is the pleasure and emotional centers. Extremely common emotional suppression or overwhelming addiction that replaces healthy pleasures, intimacy, or creativity. Trauma, shame, or boundary violations live here. Common expression are of addictions are sex, substances, shopping, and binge behaviors. Your core wound. It's not safe to feel. So your root was, I am not safe. Your sacral is, it's not safe to feel. Okay, going up.
our breadbasket, our solar plexus. That is our power and our identity. Often overlooked. It is control issues, shame, self-worth struggles. The addiction becomes a way to feel powerful, confident, and in control. Perfectionism and people-pleasing often coexist. So this common expression is gambling, stimulants, work addiction, and controlled behaviors. Your core wound is I am not enough. You don't feel that you are enough. In your heart chakra, this is the love and connection chakra. But if an addiction is present, it makes grief with loss, abandonment, betrayal, unresolved sorrow. Addiction fills a void of connection or numbs that heartbreak. They don't want to feel it. Your common expressions are relationship addictions, devoting your time to others, not focusing on the one that you love, cheating basically, substances tied to the bonding. So your core wound is, I am alone and I am unloved. If that's how you feel, this is where your addiction starts. We go to the upper chakras. It's less origin, but more impact. So you have your throat chakra, which is the addiction of silences truth. You're not allowed to talk the truth, and difficulty expressing needs or boundaries. Your third eye, it's right here. This is a skepticism and disassociation by fantasy. You're always daydreaming into a fantasy, not living in the real world. Confusion between intuition and avoidance. And then you have, your crown is the top. It's your spiritual bypassing, seeking transcendence without grounding. You must get to the root first. Upper chakras are affected by addiction, rarely originates in any of these three, your throat, your third eye, or your crown. And if they do, it's all coming back because of your bottom hata or your root, okay? Addiction is not about excess pleasure. It is about blocked life force seeking regulation. Most addictions involve multiple chakra patterns. We just talked about them. But usually one primarily center holds the root of imbalance. So out of all of them, when you pinpoint it, then we have to engage. We got to go deep. You got to start getting guided meditations inside of there, asking yourself, what is the not enough or the too much to stay centered and to understand that it is in the past, it is unhealed, and we just need to let that go, okay? Most addictions involve the multiple chakras, but usually only that one primary. It'll stick out like a sore thumb. Practical, energetic takeaway here. Treating addiction at only one chakra misses your whole system. Healing requires grounding as your root, feeling it in your sacral, empowering it in your solar plexus, and then reconnecting all of that learned process back into your heart chakra so you can speak with love. You can forethought with love, and you can divinely accept it from God's grace. That is your throat, your third eye, and to God's heaven. So, alcohol. Here, we're gonna break down some substances, and then we'll finish. So, addictions are mapped by chakra imbalance. Alcohol, primary is your root, your sacral, your heart. Your root is safety, grounding, survival, stress. Your sacral is emotional suppression or overflow, and your heart is grief, loneliness, and relational pain. Your energetic needs need to have safety. You need to honor your feelings, and you need to balance your connections. Nicotine or smoking addictions. This is your root and throat. You have a root and throat issue if we are nicotine smokers, okay? This is a root of anxiety and nervous system regulation. Your throat is unspoken truth, and you swallow your emotions. You have a lot to say, but for whatever guilt or shame or unresolved issues within yourself or within your family unit or your tribe, you refuse to talk about them. Energetics needed is grounding.
You got to get grounded. You got to get that 217 to 412 in your body. Ground it and be expression. Write it if you don't want to speak it. Write it in a book. May it be your life journey of healing. 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Honoring the body needs the nourishment because it doesn't need an excessive amount of scarcity to have that nourishment. Sugars. 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If you have addiction to sugars, this is your sacral is pleasure, deprivation. There's your sacral women. Here's your ice cream. Here's your brownie. Here's your cookies, right? The emotional pain of the sacral, right? Solar plexus. This is fatigue. This is self-esteem. This is depletion. So the energetic need is joy and vitality. You need to have joy, unstoppable joy and vitality. Know that you have a virtual, beautiful vitality of life for sugar. Sex or pornography, those who are addicted to constantly watching pornographics or in sex or child pornography. Primary chakras are your sacral, your heart, and your throat. Your sacral is intimacy wounds, boundary of confusion. It doesn't need, your womb is both men and women. So don't just think this is women in sacral. Your heart, it's longing for love or validation that was not there as a child. It is that unconditional love that we need. Throat, an ability to communicate needs. Energetic needs, it's safety of intimacy. Maybe it's plausible that as a child, you didn't have it. So you were a product of somebody of inappropriately touching your sexual organs or having that intercourse at such a young age and being forced to have it for peer pressure or family pressure or whatever it may be. There is then that need of safety, of intimacy. It's not just mechanical, right? Of an unforced will. So then there becomes emotional of honesty. When you're allowed to speak the truth of something that did not align in your sexual organs as a child or in a past life, then you speak your truth to release that mechanism. Addiction of drugs, right? Opioids or sedatives, right? These are primary chakras. This is your root, your sacral, and your third eye. Your root is really a deep safety wound. So when we use drugs to numb our pain, it's a complete and utter safety experience. This is most with the alcohol. This is where our vets have these deep root safety wounds that they have to unheal. Thinking that maybe running from a parental abuse into the military causing a significant abuse on that front line may be plausible why we feel the way we do. Sacral, and that is emotional pain. It's the emotion of not feeling loved. It's the unconditional love that we don't feel anymore. And that goes into that emotional pain. And then that third eye, it escapes from reality into sensation. So a lot of people daydream or they're forever going back into wherever it was in that trauma. They're constantly with that third eye escaping reality of today of safetiness. So those drugs play that to get them out of those images. So stimulants such as cocaine, meth, ADHD medications that are misused. The primary is your solar plexus and your third eye. So your solar plexus is power, it's confidence, it's productivity. Your third eye goes back into focus, clarity, and control. Your energetic needs is self-worth and presence. You have no self-worth by taking these stimulant of these drugs. You need to find the power within you. You are your power, you are your will, and you have that faith to control it. These are things for stimulants. Gambling primary is our solar plex and our root. Our solar plex is because we have
our control, our identity, our ego wounds. And then our root is survival of fear, scarcity mindset. That's in our root. Scarcity of money, thinking that we gamble, we make it. And then what happens when we don't? That just leads us more into that hole. So our energetic needs here is an empowerment of stability, being stable and dwartward so that we don't have these high peaks and low peaks, so that we have to go gamble or feel that we have to have that in order for us to be stable and grounded. Workaholics, work Capricorns, Taurus, you people, you are major of these workaholic. They counter into our solar plexus and our heart. Why? Because you fall within the fields of that solar plex of worth tied to productivity. You're not worth anything if you don't produce something in life. That is a major characteristic in that energetic field, okay? And your heart, your conditional love, your approval seeking, you seek for everybody's approval. And when you don't get it, it hammers on you. That's the energetic field of a workaholic. And that is an addiction in itself. So that energy

buying fulfills that heart of, oh, I got my needs, I got my wants, I'm so happy, right? But why do you constantly need materialistic things? That's the trigger. So your energetic needs is, why aren't you feeling fulfilled? And where's your self-connection? It's not materialistic goods. Get it? Okay. Technology, social media, that's a big one for a lot of people. The third eye, the heart, and the throat are all related. The third eye is overstimulation. And it is a distraction. Your heart is validation of hunger. And your throat is identity expression confusion. So your energetical need is persistence and authentic connections. Authentic. We talked about how social media transforms into the belief that that's my mom or my aunt or my best friend. They would never post something so radical if it wasn't true. That's not true. It is the authentic connections that is why technology and social media become this addiction. Exercising as an addiction. Primary is solar plex and root. If you are addicted to exercising, your solar plex is your control and an achievement. And then your root is fear of collapse or instability. What is it that you fear that you are excessively exercising this way? Energetic needs means balance and embodied safety. You're missing these two. So most addictions involve one primary chakra and two secondary compensations. This is that stacking. This is that layering that we talk about. How are we going to get to break this up, right? Healing fails when only the behavior is addressed and the energetic need remains unmet. So that's where that healing fails. If we constantly go back into those energies, healing one energy at a time to associate with the second two compensaries, we'll come to more of a balanced healing. So heal the chakra need and the addiction loses their job. So get it. Understand what chakra needs to heal. So we heal that chakra that's needed. And then the addiction then loses all of its fundamental properties or its job that it's supposed to be doing. And then we could say, adios amigo, right? Bye-bye. Okay. By discussing the chakra-specific healing frameworks and its addictions and how to refocus the mind, each one of those, it's practical, it's embodied practices that can be used in everyday and recovery work. Spiritual counseling, retreats, and daily integration, the goal is to meet the energetic need so that the addiction can no longer be its role model in our consciousness. So when we have that, you know, if it's a root, start by grounding, take off those damn shoes, get out of the rubber, get out of the concrete, put your feet in dirt, get grounded into earth, slow breathing, consistent routines, your sacral practices, oh my gosh, my nose, is emotional journaling. So in your sacral, it's your feeling. How are you feeling? Why am I feeling this numb? How am I feeling this numb? Why? Start writing in a journal. That's your sacral practice. Gentle hip opening up movements or water immersion. Sit yourself in water and do like the breaststroke, right? Where your arms look like a frog. Get in there, get moving, open up your sacral inhibitors, right? Open those up and start journaling how you're feeling. And then we go to the permission to feel without fixing it. That's your sacral. Your heart practices, grief rituals, letters, candles, ceremonies, open up those grief factors, co-regulate with having safe human connection with somebody who's not judging you or not placing ego upon you. These are heart practices, feeling that deep passion, loving, kindness, prayers, and meditation, being love for self and love for God and love for man, have to have that. And so when you look at those, like nicotine and smoking, we already talked about our root and our throat, the daily practices, saying one honest thing loudly. Say it. Don't be scared to tell your truth. Don't be shy to pull it back. Cold water on your feet and on your legs to get your root. Chewing grounding herbs such as licorice, cinnamon sticks, something to connect you into earth and slow walking. This will all get you out of nicotine and smoking. By the way, clove, C-O-V-E, clove, yes.

0: 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You can smoke it, you can eat it, you can light it. Clove helps addiction removal. 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My foods, I add clove into my foods, I eat less. Clove, okay? 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It is just nourishment for every cell in my body. Solar plexus, self-trust affirmations. 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Sex and pornography, pelvic floor relaxation practices, look into kundalini yogas, look into pelvic floor issues, roll your sacral on a ball, left, right, side to side, your heart, inner child, or attaching things. Dig deep into those heart traumas of that inner child. Sometimes we don't even remember them until we're in a meditation and then it all comes out, or we have to unlayer stuff in order for it to come out. So these are all, and I'm way over. I'm so sorry. I'm going to go down, because this should have been a cancel, clear, delete. I could have made this a two-part series because there's just so much involved, and I may do that. So I might conclude, because having psychological and retreat centers, what they do is one thing, but getting into the metaphysical approach is another. So I may make episode 65. In fact, I'm going to, because there's so much I want to dig into and I just don't have the time. I'm already over. And so I got to run. Next week, I'm going to do episode 65 on addictions and assisting in the metaphysical. So I love you all. Thank you for listening, and be back for part two of addictions through the metaphysical next week. Happy New Year, and may all of your wishes come forth in 2026. It is the year of the horse. So get up on that horse and plow and go as fast as you can to build your fruition and to your love and your peace, however you want. 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I am MJ here at the World of Conscious Positive Thinking, and right here on our beautiful MBR station, the veterans get to have a voice and we get to heal by having that voice. So folks, I love you. I'll be back in 2026 with part two of addictions through the metaphysical practices.
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0: Good morning. Welcome or welcome back to the Identity Trend podcast. Before I start, as usual, I want to give a shout out to MV Radio. Thank you for all that you do. I hope everybody's doing well. So as you can tell, I've yet to figure out a proper transition from thanking MV Radio to my topic. And perhaps, I don't know, it'll always be awkward since each topic is different. But I guess in a way that kind of reflects the Gen X sort of thing, because during the 80s and so on, you know, when we grew up, TV wasn't so well manicured. Like it's so scripted now. Everything is so, it's either digital, it doesn't have awkward endings, you know, how, and that's why I kind of keep the format the way it is, because it is Gen X. Sometimes I wish I can go back to those days where, you know, it wasn't all HD and you can't see every wrinkle, every hair, every whatever on somebody's face. Anyways, I digress. So today's topic, I think I'm a little bit, off, is because, you know, wow, we are here at the holidays again, right? I knew they were coming up. Technically speaking, all you have to do is look at the calendar like, oh, it's October, it's November. Oh my God. So, but I'm a little thrown off. I'm still thrown off that we're in the middle of the holiday season. And so, so today's topic is about, let's make it personal. What do you mean by that, man? What I mean is that, yes, the holiday season, you know, from the commercials and all this, maybe where you live is full of decoration. Maybe where you live has that small town feel where the lights are sparkling, and maybe you have already put up your holiday decorations. You're planning, you're making preparations for all the holiday activities, and you're rushing from store to store, doing whatever you do for the holidays, and looking for that perfect outfit for the gathering, or, you know, finding the perfect food for whatever you're going to do. And that's great. But for some people, holiday season is different for countless reasons. For veterans, they can have reasons why. Maybe they're lonely. Maybe because what they went through isolated them from the family. For civilians, maybe it's because something happened during the holiday season, or they're not with family because of certain reasons. It doesn't matter. I can name a million things, and they can all be reasons why someone that we may be walking past, or we personally know, may not experience the holiday seasons as or the season as we do. So that's what I mean by let's make it personal, right? Because we would like to think that, or maybe some people deny it, so that way they don't have to go through the actions of actually reaching out to people. In this holiday season, I urge everyone to reach out to those who they care about, who they love, who you love, right? And tell them. And tell them how much you care about them, how much they mean to you. That's what I mean by making it personal. It wouldn't even matter. Wow, this might be a really short podcast. And that's okay too. go spend it, enjoy the holiday season. But what I mean is that text the person who doesn't want to talk, right? When I say make it personal and reach out to that person, it should also we should also take in consideration who they are. Now, if you have an uncle or an aunt or whoever in your family or friend group who, let's say, do not like talking on the phone, don't call them. Be like, hey, what's going on? Happy holidays. You know, they might not find that too amusing. But, you know, if they're okay with text, great. Send them a text. Make it personal. Don't just send the, you know, the cookie cutter, happy holidays. Actually take the time. It doesn't take long to text, or even make it personal. Send them a personalized text and tell them how much you love them, how much you care. And if it's possible, invite them, include them, you know, or give the option and let them choose. That sometimes is enough to be so heartwarming. And that's what some people need, just a little bit, to know that they're not alone. They haven't been forgotten. And they're still in your thoughts. And it's an open invitation. Sort of, I love the movie, the Scrooge, or however, Christmas story, not Christmas story. My goodness, there's so many different ways they've titled it. I just can't remember. But when Scrooge's nephew invites him over for Christmas, you know, even though Scrooge told him no and he would not come, you know, the invitation was open-ended. And not, spoiler alert, Scrooge does finally go to actually accept the invitation and goes to the party. But, you know, invite them. If they choose to come, great. If they don't, great. But nonetheless, at least it's been shown to them that they are welcome, right? Make it personal. Or call the person who finds texts impersonal. Send a card. Do people still do that? Do people still send cards anymore? I know, you know, I think the card thing, I really actually started to hate, not Christmas cards, but these family portraits that people send, you know, mass family portraits to people that really don't have anything personal on it. It's just a picture of the family. That's great for some people. I think they really appreciate it. But I think now it's more digital too. But I'm talking about like the old fashioned Christmas cards, right? Maybe you don't want to buy a Christmas card because I don't know how much they are now. They're probably astronomical based on everything else. But write a note. Write 2-3 words. I mean, say, hey, this is whoever you are. I want to wish you happy holidays and to say that I love you and I'm thinking about you. That's it. Drop it off at their mailbox or mail it if you want to. Yeah, stamps are going up too. You know, do whatever it is that you think is within your means and is also personal. Yeah, let's make it personal, because if we make it personal, that comes from the heart and it's real. Whoever is the recipient of that, we'll feel it. I can guarantee it, because we as humans, I'm not saying we all have BS meters, but we definitely all know when something is genuine. At least I do. Most of the people I do have expressed that. So something that's from love, that's from care, can be felt through words, through a text, through a phone call. And that's heartwarming. And that could be the little bit of light that someone might need during this season to give them hope, to maybe not see this world as cold and as disorienting as it could be for them. And that is my message. There's really not much else to say. But I do know that even maybe as an addition to this, even those who are rushing around, who seem happy, right? Maybe they need a little pick me up too. I'm hungry. Guys, I've been up since 2 this morning. Since 2 something this morning. But just do it for everybody. So mainly when I wanted to start this is for people, like for us to reach out to people who may find a holiday season challenging for whatever reasons they have. But, you know, this should be for everybody. At least that's what I think. I'm not trying to tell you guys what to do, but I think, what a great time, even if it's awkward, right? But the holiday season gives a wide open door for anybody to express, hey, you know, it's holidays, I want to say, you know, but make it personal. Not all of us are great communicators. As you can see, my stomach is growling and I'm tired. What else is new, huh? I'm not the greatest of communicators, but I can tell you that simple to the point expressions of love, you don't have to be a great communicator to do. And man, it feels good. It feels good. It feels good to be a recipient of that. Take the time, make it personal. Remember back in the day, I think AT&T, reach out and touch someone. So my suggestion is reach out and touch somebody with your love. I hope everybody's doing well and enjoying this festive season, and you are surrounded by love and family and joy, not like the superficial happiness, but joy, the divine joy that comes from love, the love of God. So this is going to be a short podcast because I am busy transitioning, but I didn't want to let disruptions not, I didn't want them to disrupt any of my podcasts. So I hope you guys are enjoying this season. Go hug the person you love. Go tell them. Go show them. And I think about you guys all the time. And I think the next time the podcast will be scheduled or I'm recording another one will be almost near New Year's or maybe even past that. So I guess I'll figure that out. So go and enjoy your day and help somebody that you love and care about enjoy theirs too. Show them, tell them. Don't wait. Okay. I'll talk to you guys in 2 weeks. Have a blessed day. Bye.
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Good morning. Welcome or welcome back to the Digenix Trend Podcast. Before I start, as usual, I want to give a shout out to MB Radio. Thank you for all that you do. I hope everybody's doing well. So as you can tell, I've yet to figure out a proper transition from thank you MB Radio to my topic. And perhaps, I don't know, it'll always be awkward since each topic is different. But I guess in a way that's

where, you know, it wasn't all HD and you can't see every wrinkle, every hair, every whatever on somebody's face. Anyways, I digress. So today's topic, I think I'm a little bit, I don't know, off, is because, you know, wow, we are here at the holidays again, right? I knew they were coming up. Technically speaking, all you have to do is look at the calendar, like, oh, it's October, it's November. Oh my God. So, but I'm a little thrown off. I'm still thrown off that we're in the middle of the holiday season. And so, so today's topic is about let's make it personal. What do you mean by that, man? What I mean is that, yes, the holiday season, you know, on the from the commercials and all this. Maybe where you live is full of decoration. Maybe where you live is that has that small town feel where the lights are sparkling, and maybe you have already put up your holiday decorations. And you're planning, you're making preparations for all the holiday activities, and you're rushing from store to store. Doing whatever you do for the holidays and looking for that perfect outfit for the gathering, or you know, finding the perfect food for whatever you're gonna do. And that's great. But for some people, the holiday season is different for countless reasons. For veterans, they can have reasons. Why? Maybe they're lonely. Maybe because of what they went through isolated them from the family. Well, for civilians, maybe it's because something happened during the holiday season, or they're not with family because of certain reasons. It doesn't matter. I can name a million things, and they can all be reasons why someone that we may be walking past or we personally know may not experience the holiday seasons as or the season as we do. So that's what I mean by let's make it personal, right? Because we would like to think that, or maybe some people deny it, so that way they don't have to go through the actions of actually reaching out to people, you know. In this holiday season, I urge everyone to reach out to those who they care about, who they love, who you love, right? And tell them how much you care about them, how much they mean to you. That's what I mean by making it personal. It wouldn't even matter. Wow, this might be a really short podcast, because and that's okay too. Go spend it, enjoy the holiday season. But what I mean is that text the person who doesn't want to talk, right? When I say make it personal and reach out to that person, it should also we should also take in consideration who they are. Now, if you have an uncle or an aunt or whoever in your family or friend group who, let's say, do not like talking on the phone, don't call them. Like, hey, what's going on? Happy holidays! You know, they might not find that too amusing, but you know, if they're okay with text, great. Send them a text. Make it personal. Don't just send the, you know, the cookie cutter. Happy holidays. Actually, take the time. It doesn't take long to text, or even make it personal. Send them a personalized text and tell them how much you love them, how much you care. And if it's possible, invite them, include them, you know, or give the

0: option and let them choose. That sometimes is enough to be so heartwarming. And that's what some people need, just a little bit, to know that they're not alone. They haven't been forgotten. And they're still in your thoughts. And it's an open invitation. Sort of, I love the movie, the Scrooge, or however, Christmas story, not Christmas story. My goodness, there's so many different ways they've titled it. I just can't remember. But when Scrooge's nephew invites him over for Christmas, you know, even though Scrooge told him no, and he would not come, you know, the invitation was open-ended. And not, spoiler alert, Scrooge does finally go to actually accept the invitation and goes to the party. But, you know, invite them. If they choose to come, great. If they don't, great. But nonetheless, at least it's been shown to them that they are welcome, right? Make it personal. Or call the person who finds texts impersonal. Send a card. Do people still do that? Do people still send cards anymore? I know, you know, I think the card thing, I really actually started to hate, not Christmas cards, but these family portraits that people send, you know, mass family portraits to people that really don't have anything personal on it. It's just a picture of the family. That's great for some people. I think they really appreciate it. But I think now it's more digital too. But I'm talking about like the old-fashioned Christmas cards, right? Maybe you don't want to buy a Christmas card because I don't know how much they are now. They're probably astronomical based on everything else. But write a note. Write 2-3 words. I mean, say, hey, this is whoever you are. I want to wish you happy holidays and to say that I love you and I'm thinking about you. That's it. Drop it off at their mailbox or mail it if you want to. Yeah, stamps are going up too. You know, do whatever it is that you think is within your means and is also personal. Yeah, let's make it personal. Because if we make it personal, that comes from the heart and it's real. Whoever is the recipient of that will feel it. I can guarantee it. Because we as humans, I'm not saying we all have BS meters, but we definitely all know when something is genuine. At least I do. Most of the people I do have expressed that. So something that's from love, that's from care, can be felt through words, through a text, through a phone call. And that's heartwarming. And that can be the little bit of light that someone might need during this season to give them hope, to maybe not see this world as cold and as disorienting as it could be for them. And that is my message. There's really not much else to say. But I do know that even maybe as an addition to this, even those who are rushing around, who seem happy, right? Maybe they need a little pick me up too. I'm hungry. Guys, I've been up since 2 this morning. Since 2 something this morning. But just do it for everybody. So mainly when I wanted to start this is for people, like for us to reach out to people who may find a holiday season challenging for whatever reasons they have. But, you know, this should be for everybody. At least that's what I think. I'm not trying to tell you guys what to do, but I think what a great time, even if it's awkward, right? But the holiday season gives a wide open door for anybody to express, hey, you know, it's holidays. I want to say, you know, but make it personal. Not all of us are great communicators. As you can see, my stomach is growling and I'm tired. What else is new, huh? You know, I'm not the greatest of communicators, but I can tell you that simple to the point expressions of love, you don't have to be a great communicator to do. And man, it feels good. It feels good. It feels good to be a recipient of that. Take the time, make it personal. Remember back in the day, I think AT&T, reach out and touch someone. So my suggestion is reach out and touch somebody with your love. I hope everybody's doing well and enjoying this festive season. And you are surrounded by love and family and joy. Not like the superficial happiness, but joy, the divine joy that comes from love, the love of God. So this is going to be a short podcast because I am busy transitioning, but I didn't want to let disruptions not, I didn't want them to disrupt any of my podcasts. So I hope you guys are enjoying this season. Go hug the person you love. Go tell them. Go show them. And I think about you guys all the time. And I think the next time the podcast will be scheduled or I'm recording another one will be almost near New Year's or maybe even past that. So I guess I'll figure that out. So go and enjoy your day and help somebody that you love and care about enjoy theirs too. Show them, tell them. Don't wait. Don't wait. Okay. And I'll talk to you guys in 2 weeks. Have a blessed day. Bye.
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0: Good morning. Welcome or welcome back to the Digenix Trend Podcast. Before I start, as usual, I want to give a shout out to MB Radio. Thank you for all that you do. I hope everybody's doing well. So as you can tell, I've yet to figure out a proper transition from thank you MB Radio to my topic. And perhaps, I don't know, it'll always be awkward since each topic is different. But I guess in a way that kind of reflects the Gen X sort of thing, because during the 80s and so on, you know, when we grew up, TV wasn't so well manicured. Like it's so scripted now. Everything is so... either digital, it doesn't have awkward endings, you know, how, and that's why I kind of keep the format the way it is, because it is Gen X. Sometimes I wish I can go back to those days where, you know, it wasn't all HD and you can't see every wrinkle, every hair, every whatever on somebody's face. Anyways, I digress. So today's topic, I think I'm a little bit, off is because, you know, wow, we are here at the holidays again, right? I knew they were coming up. Technically speaking, all you have to do is look at the calendar like, oh, it's October, it's November. Oh my God. So, but I'm a little thrown off. I'm still thrown off that we're in the middle of the holiday season. And so, so today's topic is about, let's make it personal. What do you mean by that, man? What I mean is that, yes, the holiday season, you know, from the commercials and all this, maybe where you live is full of decoration, maybe where you live is that has that small town feel where the lights are sparkling, and maybe you have already put up your holiday decorations. You're planning, you're making preparations for all the holiday activities, and you're rushing from store to store, doing whatever you do for the holidays. And looking for that perfect outfit for the gathering, or, you know, finding the perfect food for whatever you're going to do. And that's great. But for some people, the holiday season is different for countless reasons. For veterans, they can have reasons why. Maybe they're lonely. Maybe because of what they went through isolated them from the family. For civilians, maybe it's because something happened during the holiday season, or they're not with family because of certain reasons. It doesn't matter. I can name a million things, and they can all be reasons why someone that we may be walking past, or we personally know, may not experience the holiday seasons as or the season as we do. So that's what I mean by let's make it personal, right? Because we would like to think that, or maybe some people deny it, so that way they don't have to go through the actions of actually reaching out to people. In this holiday season, I urge everyone to reach out to those who they care about, who they love, who you love, right? And tell them, and tell them how much you care about them, how much they mean to you. That's what I mean by making it personal. It wouldn't even matter. Wow, this might be a really short podcast, and that's okay too. go spend it, enjoy the holiday season. But what I mean is that text the person who doesn't want to talk, right? When I say make it personal and reach out to that person, it should also we should also take in consideration who they are. Now, if you have an uncle or an aunt or whoever in your family or friend group who, let's say, do not like talking on the phone, don't call them. Be like, hey, what's going on? Happy holidays. You know, they might not find that too amusing. But, you know, if they're okay with text, great. Send them a text. Make it personal. Don't just send the, you know, the cookie cutter, happy holidays. Actually take the time. It doesn't take long to text, or even make it personal. Send them a personalized text and tell them how much you love them, how much you care. And if it's possible, invite them, include them, you know, or give the option and let them choose. That sometimes is enough to be so heartwarming. And that's what some people need, just a little bit, to know that they're not alone. They haven't been forgotten. And they're still in your thoughts. And it's an open invitation. Sort of, I love the movie, the Scrooge, or however, Christmas Story, not Christmas Story. My goodness, there's so many different ways they've titled it. I just can't remember. But when Scrooge's nephew invites him over for Christmas, you know, even though Scrooge told him no, and he would not come, you know, the invitation was open-ended. And not, spoiler alert, Scrooge does finally go to actually accept the invitation and goes to the party. But, you know, invite them. If they choose to come, great. If they don't, great. But nonetheless, at least it's been shown to them that they are welcome, right? Make it personal. Or call the person who finds texts impersonal. Send a card. Do people still do that? Do people still send cards anymore? I know, I think the card thing, I really actually started to hate, not Christmas cards, but these family portraits that people send, you know, mass family portraits to people that really don't have anything personal on it. It's just a picture of the family. That's great for some people. I think they really appreciate it. But I think now it's more digital too. But I'm talking about like the old-fashioned Christmas cards, right? Maybe you don't want to buy a Christmas card because I don't know how much they are now. They're probably astronomical based on everything else. But write a note. Write 2-3 words. I mean, say, hey, whoever you are. I want to wish you happy holidays and to say that I love you and I'm thinking about you. That's it. Drop it off at their mailbox or mail it if you want to. Yeah, stamps are going up too. You know, do whatever it is that you think is within your means and is also personal. Yeah, let's make it personal, because if we make it personal, that comes from the heart and it's real. Whoever is the recipient of that will feel it. I can guarantee it, because we as humans, I'm not saying we all have BS meters, but we definitely all know when something is genuine. At least I do. Most of the people I do have expressed that. So something that's from love, that's from care, can be felt through words, through a text, through a phone call. And that's heartwarming. And that could be the little bit of light that someone might need during this season to give them hope, to maybe not see this world as cold and as disorienting as it could be for them. And that is my message. There's really not much else to say. But I do know that even maybe as an addition to this, even those who are rushing around, who seem happy, right? Maybe they need a little pick me up too. I'm hungry. Guys, I've been up since 2 this morning. Since 2 something this morning. But just do it for everybody. So mainly on what I wanted to start this is for people, like for us to reach out to people who may find a holiday season challenging for whatever reasons they have. But, you know, this should be for everybody. At least that's what I think. I'm not trying to tell you guys what to do, but I think, what a great time, even if it's awkward, right? But the holiday season gives a wide open door for anybody to express, hey, you know, it's holidays, I want to say that, you know, but make it personal. Not all of us are great communicators. As you can see, my stomach is growling and I'm tired. What else is new, huh? So, I'm not the greatest of communicators, but I can tell you, that simple to the point expressions of love, you don't have to be a great communicator to do. And man, it feels good. It feels good. It feels good to be a recipient of that. Take the time, make it personal. Remember back in the day, I think AT&T, reach out and touch someone. So my suggestion is reach out and touch somebody with your love. I hope everybody's doing well and enjoying this festive season, and you are surrounded by love and family and joy, not like the superficial happiness, but joy, the divine joy that comes from love, the love of God. So this is going to be a short podcast because I am busy transitioning, but I didn't want to let disruptions not, I didn't want them to disrupt any of my podcasts. So I hope you guys are enjoying this season. Go hug the person you love. Go tell them. Go show them. And I think about you guys all the time. And I think the next time the podcast will be scheduled or I'm recording another one will be almost near New Year's or maybe even past that. So I guess I'll figure it out. So go and enjoy your day and help somebody that you love and care about enjoy theirs too. Show them. Tell them. Don't wait. Don't wait. Okay? And I'll talk to you guys in 2 weeks. Have a blessed day. Bye.
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5: Yeah. And why born and why built.
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5: With

0: 10 minutes.
1: What is up? What is up? Happy Sunday. Happy Funday. All you mofos out there, yo. Today is a fucking wonderful day. I can't believe it's Sunday already. I worked so hard this week. What do you think? I busted my butt this week, bud.
2: Yeah. Yeah.
1: But yeah, so today is a beautiful day. It's Sunday. It's cold.
2: It is cold. I will say it's cold.
1: I have my jacket on. It's cold out here. It's 44 degrees. It's rainy. It's nasty. It's fucking disgusting. So today we have a guest, but we're going to bring him up in like 10 minutes after we cover our spiel, because we have a lot to cover. If y'all didn't see WrestleMania and y'all didn't see the releases in the last 2 days.
2: Well, I think we're going to do a whole big video on WrestleMania for sure.
1: So let's start with the releases. Zelina Vega.
2: Zelina Vega, Aleister Black, Six, all of them, not just one. You had quite a few talents from NXT.
1: And they weren't released from WWE. They were released from TKO. TKO
2: released them.
1: Not Paul. Paul didn't release them. The phone call came from TKO. And they just inherited $5 billion.
2: So here's the list of the actual releases, and then there's a few more that aren't on here, I don't think. But you had Aleister Black, Zelina Vega, Bo Dallas, Kairi Sane, Nikki Cross, Joe Gacy, Dexter Lumis, Eric Rowan, the Motor City Machine Guns, which that's a whole nother issue.
1: How do you release the Motor City Machine Guns? You just signed them before WrestleMania.
2: You signed them last year.
1: Stupid!
2: Last year before WrestleMania, and that's a whole nother topic. I could go a whole video on that.
1: Don't be surprised if they show up in AEW.
2: Now, this guy has survived the cuts for probably the last 10 years.
1: Who's that?
2: And he's finally got cut. Apollo Crews.
1: Apollo Crews.
2: He's had the longest stretch of not being cut, making it past all the releases and everything else. Santos Escobar, which everybody kind of knew already because he had been moved a few times to the alumni section. Could that be he gets released and then he winds up in AAA? That's a possibility.
1: But it's still part of WWE.
2: Not really. It's a different entity. It's a different company. He could wind up there. He could wind up in CMLL. He could put the mask back on. I mean, there's so many different things. Zoe Stark, Alba Fire, Andre Chase, Dante Chen. And I think the list goes on and on even more. I think there's some that aren't there listed. I'm trying to find a full. Yep. Nope, that's a full releases. There's been 31 releases in 2021 or 2026.
1: And that's since yesterday.
2: I was watching
1: Zelina Vega on TikTok, because shout out to Zelina. I know you follow me.
2: Francisco Prinsolo, Luca Crucifino, Malik Blade, Tyra Mae Steele, Tyreek Igwe, Tyson DuPont. Those are the names I was missing.
1: So I know she follows me on TikTok because I spoke to her. So Zelina, shout out to you for not being upset that somebody announced it before you even got the freaking phone call. What a scumbag he is.
2: Well, they did it to Andre Chase as well. Somebody released it. A lot of people released them before they could.
1: A bunch of scumbags to release that. I got released from a job while you're working a fucking 9-to-5 and doing nothing. You heard?
2: It's not even that, you know, they're working a 9-to-5. It's they have stuff to report on, I think, and I don't blame the dirt sheets for the reporting of it. Whoever's in the office that is stooging it off to them before the talent has a chance to announce it, I think, is a little messed up.
1: Fucking scumbags.
2: Because
1: that's what you call a true scumbag.
2: Because you should let the talent tell their fans that they're gone, not you. And again, that's not the dirt sheet reporter's fault. That's not Sean Ross, Sapp, Dave Meltzer. That's not any of those guys' faults. Whoever is in the office releasing this information, just like when
1: should be fired.
2: When they re-signed Paige. When they re-signed her, that got released like 3 days before she came back.
1: And now she's a world champ. Ain't that some shit? Released after 10 years, you come back, you're a world champion.
2: Well, she got released. She took some time away. She went to AEW for a few years and then came back at WrestleMania to team with Brie to give them the tag team titles, which I still think the Bellas are going to get the belts again at some point when Nikki's healed. But I think it's going to be a while.
1: Nikki is not healed. She has a broken ankle. She ain't going to be healed for a while.
2: It's about a year.
1: I've had that happen. I got boots for each foot. So if I wanted to, I could be a boot guy. But anyway, let's get back to the subject.
2: Yeah, I think the biggest releases coming out of that were the Guns and the Wyatt Six, because the Wyatt Six had such a presentation, such a presence. They did a fantastic job of just carrying on the legacy of Bray and, you know, Bo doing his best to, I think, really embody him and you know, take that Uncle Howdy character to the next level that the Fiend was eventually supposed to get to. I mean, that's a big, big, big, big, big loss to WWE, because there was a lot that could have been done with them had they have done them right, had they had did the marketing right. I mean, they spent a whole lot of money, you know, at Disney for the Halloween Horror Nights and gave them their own house, their own everything that was very profitable. So for them to get released to me was kind of shocking, because the value of money was there for them.
1: Now, if I'm a promoter,
2: and now the Machine Guns, on the other hand,
1: if I'm a promoter and you released all these people, I'm putting the biggest WWE show together, and I'm going to blow you out.
2: Well, no. See, what's going to happen is, in some of them have 60-day no-competes. Some of them have 90 days. I believe NXT is 30. Because remember, if you remember the last time they did these rounds of releases, when Aleister Black got released, he was on AEW within 2 weeks.
1: Correct.
2: Because nobody paid attention to the clauses in his contract that he had. He didn't have a no-compete clause. So he was able to get right up into the mainstream again within a matter of a week, couple of weeks to a month. He was back in the mainstream. And then now, with all these guys being released, that makes for an interesting concept of they could take the Wyatt Six
1: and put them wherever they want.
2: They could go to
1: AEW.
2: They could go to TNA. They could go to AEW. I mean, I think, being the way the landscape of wrestling is, I think they would fit in well anywhere. I know Vince Russo has already put out a statement that releasing the Wyatt Six was not a good thing for the WWE.
1: Nope.
2: But I wouldn't be surprised if you see that gimmick and all of those, and they go to Juggalo Championship Wrestling. I would not be surprised.
1: So, guys, on that note, we're going to take a break, and we're going to come back with our special guest. It's a happy Sunday fun day, biatches.

0: Yo, happy Sunday, fun day. Yo, we are back and we have our special guest right now. He'll be pulled up.
1: The interview of the week is brought to you by Jersey Mike's, a sub above.
0: What is up? What is up, everybody?
2: There he is.
0: We are back with our special guest of the week, Mr. I am the man, I am the person, I am Jeff Brown.
3: What is going on, gentlemen?
0: You what tell is up? Me, sir.
3: You know, I'm just out here in, you said it was cold up there. I'm down here in Tampa, Florida, living my best life. You know, it's 80 degrees. We're sitting poolside right now. Let me see if you can see behind me.
2: I wish I was sitting poolside right now.
0: Thanks. I appreciate you sitting poolside. Meanwhile, we're sitting in my alcove with I got my jacket on with a cigar, by the way.
3: There you go.
0: So, Mr. Jeff,
3: tell me.
0: I've been following you since you were with
2: Before you get into that, how was PCA?
0: Yes.
3: PCA was a banger of a show. It was my second show in 2.5 weeks. Just about 2 weeks before that, I had a booth set up at the TPE show. So we were there for that. And then the week before that, I was in Nicaragua. So there was no rest for a while there because they had that show over the weekend last weekend. So
2: right.
3: And we flew back, went to the show Monday. It ended Monday around 4. We ended it around 1:30, 2 o'clock, hustled to the airport, and was back to work on Tuesday trying to write all the purchase orders and figure out everything that we bought at the show. But it was a very well-attended show, lots of new stuff coming out. Got to see a lot of old friends and just had a great time.
0: So now I got to ask you this question because he's my brother and my best friend in the world. Did you see Matty Rocks?
3: Oh, I saw Matty Rock. He was holding it down at the Drew Estate booth every day. You know, obviously with Matty Rock, it's a different getup.
2: Of course. So,
3: he was there with Peter. Just as soon as you walked into the booth, that's the first two people you saw were him and Peter.
2: That's
3: just
2: scary.
3: Handing out cigars to everybody that walked by. It was
0: That's kind of scary.
2: That's a scary thought to have him
0: say,
2: and Peter.
0: Hey, how about trying this one?
3: Well, yeah. Now they had two cigars they were handing out. I can't remember what they were.
2: It was probably the Undercrown El Tigre,
3: nope.
2: And then
3: you had to go into the booth to get that. They were handing out, I think, just an Undercrown Shade and an Undercrown Maduro, but the El Tigre, you had to go in the booth to get that.
2: Did you smoke that? Did you happen to get one of those and try it yet?
3: I don't want to talk out of school, but I got it about a week before the release.
2: So for those who don't know, how was it? Because I'm curious.
3: No, it's fantastic. I mean, it's totally different from what Drew usually does. You know, it's got all that Dominican love in it, not the Nicaraguan love, but still, I mean, it's a damn good cigar. And I'll tell you, I mean, I smoked a lot of cigars at the show, and I can't think of any other than some flavored stuff that's not in my alley. But, I mean, everybody out there is making really good stuff. It's just, you know, hard to pick what's really, really, really good. But there's
2: right.
3: a lot of good people making great stuff out there.
0: So now let's get back to
2: I'll let you go into what you were going
0: to
2: ask.
0: Let's
2: now.
0: Get back to you, Mr. Jeff. So
3: let's do that.
0: What happened, and me and Joey already spoke to you, but I want you to tell the viewers what happened with you from the beginning until today, how you established yourself. And I know how you established yourself, just not even talking to you now, but from previous. How did you establish yourself from then until now?
3: Let's go back to the beginning, and it took me almost a little over 20 years to finally find my final home. But I started in the cigar business about 20 years ago at the famous smoke shop in Easton, PA. And I started out with those guys as a store manager for them. And the deal was, if I ran the store well for a year, that because I happened to speak Spanish, that I would become a part of the international thing that Famous Smoke Shop was doing. So after a year, I got to travel almost every month. 1 month was Nicaragua, next month's Honduras, next month's the Dominican, just developing all the private labels that are still going strong at Famous today. And then after a while, I was asked to run the restaurant and retail store and get away from the traveling. So that wasn't my cup of tea. I did not enjoy the restaurant life and, you know, being there till 2, 3 o'clock in the morning and worrying about food dishes coming out right and all that good stuff. So I parted ways with them, and I was scooped up quickly at Best Cigar Prices, and I was with those guys for another 7 or 8 years, and we parted ways as friends, you would say, and went out on my own for a while, did a company called CigarSamplers.com, where I was just putting together, you know, different four packs, and then I started buying closeouts, and, you know, was selling all kinds of stuff, and then I had an issue with my partner there, so I dissolved the company, gosh, probably about a year or so ago.
0: Yes.
3: And then I started working for a wholesaler, which I enjoyed, but I was living up in Allentown, PA, and they were all the way down in Philly, so I was driving an hour and 40 minutes every day, each way, to and fro. So I was spending over 3 hours a day in the car, sometimes 6 days a week. So when you're spending, you know, 18 to 20 hours a week in the car, you know, the quality of life isn't great. So I respectfully resigned from that company, and I got a call from some of my friends at Good Times Tobacco down here in Tampa. And they said, hey, we want to start up a premium division. You've been buying and marketing premium cigars for, you know, 20 years. Would this be something you'd be interested in? So I talked to them, and long story short, here I am. I've been here for probably about 4 months now, and I'm working for just a banger of a company. These guys, a lot of people in the premium world never heard of Good Times Tobacco, but we're the fifth largest producer of machine-made cigars. You know, you've got your Swisher, your Swedish, your Altadis, your John Middleton, and you got us. And we produced a little over 1.1 billion cigars last year out of our factory in the Dominican.
2: Wow.
3: So, shit. Yeah, it's a lot of cigars. But they're all, you know, they're the machine made, you know, the backwoods type, the
2: right
3: wraps, things of that nature. But, you know, I'm just happy as heck to be here. You know, an awesome company, great ownership. And just recently we went through an ESOP where basically they've given the company over to the employees. So there's about 80 of us now that are now owners of Good Times.
0: Well, that's cool. I mean, we asked you to come on. Joey asked you to come on. He's the CFO. I'm the CEO. But you sent us a bundle of cigars. And I got to tell you, Jeff, this cigar
2: is delicious.
0: Delicious. When I tell you delicious, I've smoked cigars, and you know I smoke cigars because we order from you. And I got to tell you, this is one of the better cigars I smoked throughout. I got 10 humidors sitting in my lounge that the cigars are still sitting there because I'm not ready for them yet. But this cigar that I'm smoking, the GTO cigar, is really, really good.
3: Yeah, that's our one and done. And there's two companies. The Good Times is the Good Times, but I am basically buying and doing everything with gtcigars.com, which is short for Good Time, but gtcigars.com is our website. And what I did when I was in Nicaragua a couple weeks ago, or about a month or so ago, we decided, you know, what you may or may not know is most of these cigar makers, they usually make about 10% extra. So if somebody orders 100,000 cigars, they'll make an extra 10,000. Just right. in case, you know, something's wrong with the first batch, or if somebody's ready to order them quick again, they got another 10,000 sitting off to the side. So sometimes, you know, shit happens, and I go down to these factories, and as long as I don't say what factory it's from or what the cigar is, they'll sell it to me for a very reasonable price, and I can in turn take it, put it in a bundle, slap a sticker on it, and sell it to the rest of the world at a very reasonable price. Because what you're smoking is easily a $10 to $12 cigar, because right. I personally know what it is. And I know what it retails for, and I think I'm selling a bundle of 20 of them for less than $50.
2: Yeah, I think it was on the website. I think it was like 47, yeah, 46 or 47.
3: For 47 for the Robusto and 49 for the Toro.
2: Which, so, again, for this cigar, that's tremendous. That's cheap.
3: Yeah, and definitely not punching.
2: That's not cheap in a bad way. That's cheap in a good way for the consumers, because you're getting a great quality stick for a insane, insane deal.
0: So, Jeff, what are you smoking?
3: I am smoking the Ramon Elones from my buddy AJ Fernandez. This is a banger of a sleeper of a cigar that most people don't know about, but it's delicious. And you know, what AJ makes for everybody else is just crazy good. You know, like he does most of these Foundations cigars. And I'm repping Foundation today because it was Nick's birthday yesterday. So I got the Foundation gear on.
2: Very nice.
3: But yeah, I mean, to go back to what you were saying about the PCA show, I acquired some Saka sticks while I was there. The new Ricky Rodriguez, West Tampa, and shout out to Ricky because he's like 20 minutes away from my house here. So
2: yes, Ricky is
0: Ricky's coming. Ricky back is on coming on the show.
3: Yeah, I got his new barber shop right here. That's
2: is that a box press?
3: It sure is.
0: You know what? That's it. I hate you.
2: So
0: I love you, but
2: it's
0: I hate
2: funny
0: you.
2: Because I met Rick years ago, and it was right after it. This is how long I've known him. It was right after he left. He was his last CAO event. He was getting ready to leave and start West Tampa.
0: Well, no. Let's reframe that. So we met him on a Thursday.
2: Yeah.
0: He retired. On Monday, he said, I'm back at work again.
2: And that's when he started West Tampa.
0: I said, what the hell are you? I text him. I said, what the hell are you doing? And he goes, bro, I can't sit around. I said, bro, retire. He goes, I am retired. I said, no, you're
2: well,
0: not.
2: Well, technically he is, because he has said numerous times that this is he likes keeping it small the way it is, because then it's more fun for him.
3: Yeah. He's coming by my warehouse on Tuesday.
2: Very nice.
3: I'll tell him hello from everybody.
0: So absolutely. Now, let me ask you this. How is the warehouse going? I've seen when you put up the walls.
2: Yes.
0: When you put up everything, how is that warehouse going?
3: Oh, it's done. Now it's starting to, things are starting to trickle in now, but I turned the spigot on this past week. I've got a lot of product that's going to be coming in. I mean, people that go to gtcigars.com now are going to see about 10% of everything that's coming in, but
2: wow,
3: it's a little over 7,000 square foot. I've been messing around with the heat and humidity. Being in Florida, it's a different animal down here, so I actually had to put in 2 5-ton air units into the space just to get the temperature right in there, and I also had to pump up the humidity as well. So but now it's right as rain. Every morning I walk in, and it sits at 68 degrees with 68% humidity. It's perfect for cigars.
0: So now let me ask you this. Do you think the missus, hello, Mrs. Brown, I know you're watching because Jeff is on here. So do you think the missus is going to want to sell a house and move to Florida?
3: 1,000%. She actually spent many years in the panhandle of Florida. So, fortunately, she has a job with the depot where she can be remote, so it doesn't matter to her where, you know, where her office is at, as long as she's got an office. So we're going to end up here in Tampa actually sooner than later, because we just found out this past week that my son's actually going to graduate early with his two majors from Penn State. So
2: that's awesome.
3: The timeline is moved up significantly. So
0: that's in June.
3: Well, he's going to graduate actually in December, I believe, instead of May of next year. He's going to graduate in December instead of May. So my company actually shuts down for 2 weeks in December, but he gets off basically from mid-December to the first couple days of January. Then we're back at it. So he's coming down to intern with me in June, and we're going to see if it's a fit for him, if this is something that he wants to follow his dad in the world of tobacco. We're going to find out soon enough.

0: you know, everybody sees everybody at the shows, everybody does events, you know, everybody advertises and works with a bunch of different companies and stuff like that. But I mean, it's just a solid, you know, great group of people. There aren't many dickheads in the cigar world. You know, everybody's just, you know, genuinely nice and very passionate about what they're doing and the products that they're making. And honestly, there's only a handful of people out there that if you go to the bottom rung of everything, you know, there's only a handful of people who are actually producing premium tobacco for the cigar world. You know, you got the Plasencias and the AJs and the Aguinosas, that, you know, they're making tobacco for a lot of different people out there that are blending. You know, a lot of their cigars are, you know, coming from basically 5-6 different growers of tobacco leaf.
1: So let me ask you about the boutique cigar company. Like,
0: which one?
1: I'm going to ask you about several of them.
0: Okay, because I could tell you about Domaine is up and coming.
2: Yes, they are. We actually interviewed him. Very knowledgeable guy.
0: Oh, yeah. Yeah, him and I are, we're going to be working close together. And then I got a sleeper, Chamali. You don't know.
2: And he had them on. I interviewed them and had him on. Man, dude, those two, now that you brought them up, those two companies are very
1: tremendous,
2: underrated.
1: And yeah, nobody realizes.
2: Very underrated and
1: Domaine,
2: both very knowledgeable.
1: Nobody realizes Domaine quit his job, moved to
2: Nicaragua,
1: opened his factory.
2: He said he built the first vertically integrated cigar factory in Nicaragua where they do everything in-house but the boxes.
1: Yes.
0: Yeah. I was there. I sat with Daniel and went through his factory and everything else, and I was super impressed with the guy. And then we met up at the show, and I told him, I said, look, I have reach that nobody has. Because we come from the mass market side of the world, I can get his product in, you know, hundreds of thousands of places across the U.S. We have 42 salesmen that are out on the road all the time pushing the good time stuff, and we're going to add another 40 just to push the premium stuff. So we're going to have tentacles all over the U.S. with the premium cigars.
1: Well, listen, like I said, I'm retired. If you need any help in New York and New Jersey, just hit me up. I'm available.
0: Gotcha.
1: You know, but on that note, we got to take a break, and we'll be right back with our guest host, Mr. Jeff Brown.
0: All right.

0: 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What is up? We are back, Turnbuckle and Stogie's Pod. 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And we are here today with our host and our host, the big dog, the Vanilla Gorilla, and our special guest, Mr. Jeff Brown from GT Cigars.
1: So let me ask you this, Jeff, because I'm curious. Now that you, like you said, you kind of headed up the premium division for Good Time Cigars. You know, I know you have your bundle cigars now. Are you guys looking at maybe doing your own lines and your own branded cigars?
2: 100%. We're working on, we're trademarking some stuff right now, but we're going to have some kick-ass just regular house blends that are going to be great. These one and dones, like I said, once they're over, you know, I move to another company and buy their inventory. So we're going to have some stuff, and then we're going to have some really high-end stuff as well, some really nice piano-finished boxes and some great cigars. Probably going to have, you know, AJ working on that, or Natsa Factory working on some stuff for us. So, yeah, we got some good stuff coming.
1: You know, I was wondering, because when you said that, you know, you guys had started doing these, I was like, if they're doing these, I wonder if they have their – you know, their mindset on potentially doing their own runs of cigars. Now, when you guys do that, are you going to put them out in retail shops? Are they only going to be able to buy them from you guys?
0: Like, where can we find them throughout New York, New Jersey?
2: They will.
1: Possibility at some point.
2: Yeah, they will be. They will be out in the market. I'll tell you real quick. Like right now, we have like a 4-prong monster that we're working on, and currently, we're doing what Good Times does best, and we're working with wholesalers. We have 850 distributors across the U.S. that buy our Good Times product. So we're reaching out to those folks and letting them know what we're doing with the premium cigars. So first, the big push is going to be getting out the wholesalers, and that's going to be a lot of volume and honestly not a ton of profit. But then we're going to go next to our retail chain. We're in over 157,000 gas stations across the United States. And I'm not saying that these are great for gas stations, but these fresh packs and the little two packs and stuff like that are going to be great for, you know, the retail outlet. Plus, there are retailers out there that when they see my pricing, they go to the website. You can enter a portal for wholesale and retail, and you put in all your tobacco licenses and all that, and you can buy it at less than direct to customer. And then we have our direct to customer channel, which is going to be one of our last things. While we're also going to have a cash and carry, we're going to open up the front door of that humidor, and we're going to let the public come in and shop all the stuff that we have inside our humidor as well. So that's kind of the plan for the future.
1: That would be, you know, when that happens, that would be kind of cool for us to, you know, make a trip down there, maybe spend like a day and film some stuff and kind of just see how that would work.
2: Sure.
1: That would be very interesting, because I've never seen a company like that, like you said, open the essential, you know, door to the biggest.
0: We did,
1: but it wasn't to that extent of a magnitude.
0: Correct.
1: It wasn't to like a 7,000 square foot.
0: We
1: did the event that Smoker Zone did in Pennsylvania quite a few years ago for Black Friday.
2: Okay.
1: They opened up like their warehouse to the public, and they had all the reps there, and the reps were selling cigars. It was basically just an event.
0: Mike was there.
1: It was a cash and carry deal that day, but I don't think it was normally like that in general. But the fact that you guys are actually going to be doing that is going to be big.
2: Yeah, we're going to do it every day, and we're still working on the model. It might be something like a Sam's Club type thing, where you get a membership and you can come in and buy, you know, cigars at wholesale.
1: Right.
2: And currently, it's just boxes. Eventually, I'm going to get into buying the bulk, where I'm building five packs and, you know, different samplers and stuff like that. But that's down the road. You know, we're still hiring people and still just trying to figure out basically the wholesale channel, and then we're going to get into the other stuff. But we've been fulfilling a lot of orders from direct to customers. You know, those one and dones are going crazy. I have a lot of stuff from Altadis, the Romeo, the General, I got stuff from those guys. You know, I've got I'm carrying a full line of Sokka stuff. Foundation should ship Monday to me. I got a bevy of Rocky and I got Drew Estate already, but I'm still.
1: Are you
2: going to
1: be carrying
2: some.
1: Crown Heads as well?
2: Down the road, not right now.
1: Okay.
2: Because, you know, they're not, they might be popular in some places, but overall,
1: right.
2: You know, they're not, people aren't calling me up, wholesalers aren't going, hey, you got those Crown Heads.
1: Right, right.
2: You know, they're like, hey, you got the Romeos, you got the Monte Cristos. Yeah, we got that. So, yeah, we're gonna be, eventually, we'll carry a lot more SKUs than what we're doing. And for me to go out and chase after Chamali and Domain, you know, is just something that is going to enhance the margins for the retailers and wholesalers that are out there.
1: Right. No, those brands, you know, are very, like I said, we had them both on and both guys very knowledgeable.
2: 100%.
1: Both guys very knowledgeable and cigars backed it up 100%.
2: Yeah. And I got this new release, this Christian Arroyo, the St. Louis Ray 30th. I picked up one of those and I smoked it the other night, and it is also a fantastic smoke. Like I said, I'm not smoking anything that.
0: I'm trying to get Christian Arroyo on here.
2: Yeah, well, he's out there. I don't know.
1: A lot of them are tough to nail down.
2: Yeah, yeah. Christian's got a lot going on.
1: Because we had Hector on from Espinoza, and I told him next we got to have him. I haven't had that in a while. I was like, well, we have to have you and Eric on. And he goes, yeah. He goes, you can have me on again. He goes, Eric's going to be kind of hard, and so is Jack.
2: Yeah, they're always – I mean, Jack especially is traveling. Eric's traveling a lot. Eric's – you know, it's no secret. He's opening up a place in the Dominican too. So he's going to have a lot of his time spent over there just, you know, building infrastructure and getting tobacco and, you know, all that fun stuff over in the Dominican. So
0: now, let me ask you this question.
2: Please.
0: So what do you think about the tariffs that they're doing with all of these?
1: Oh, like the Nicaraguan tobacco
0: Nicaraguan
1: and stuff like that. And I think
0: all of that stuff.
1: I think that's why part of them are moving to the Dominican Republic now, too.
2: Yeah, 100%. I mean, it's, you know, the tariffs, especially Nicaragua, I believe it jumped all the way up to like 28% or 30 some percent. Now it's back down to like 18% or 15%, somewhere around there. Honestly, you know, it's just another line item. And unfortunately, you know, it gets passed on to the consumer. You know, even when they lower the tariff, most companies just leave their price the way it was when the initial tariff hit. So, you know, it's a cost of doing business, you know, and, you know, you're
1: right.
2: You know, you're in Nicaragua, you know, you've got great tobacco, great soil, great country, great people. And unfortunately, you know, things like this happen. But, you know, there's speculation that the next move that the U.S. is going to make is they're going to go to Cuba and open that up. And then I also hear that Nicaragua may be on the map as well for, you know, going and doing some things there. So maybe that has an effect positively on the tariffs. I don't know.
1: Yeah, because I know a while ago there was talks of companies moving to, you know, Dominican Republic with not only with the tariffs coming down the line. You know, this was a few years ago when these kind of rumbled talks started, and they had said, you know, with all the civil war and stuff going on, and, you know, eventually the tariffs going to come out. Everybody was looking to kind of already branch into Dominican Republic because they could create the same cigars from the Nicaraguan tobacco in the DR for a lesser price, so to say, without all the tariffs and taxes and everything else.
2: Yeah, I mean, labor in the Dominican Republic is you know, it's a multiple of what the labor cost is in Nicaragua. But when you throw the tariff on there, it kind of balances it out or makes it a little bit worse being in Nicaragua. And it's
1: right.
2: The uncertainty, you know, you don't know if, you know, the tariff's going to go up again. Is it going to go down? Is it going to disappear? You just don't know. And it's hard to work, you know, a company in a country where there's a lot of uncertainty. So I understand why people are doing that. There's also people that are just going next door right over to Honduras, you know, like the Plasencias have factories Nicaragua and Honduras. AJ is right on the border with his other factory in Ocotal, which is only like a 20-minute drive to the border to get into Honduras. So, I mean, I could see people, you know, if this lasts for a long time, either customers are just going to get used to paying a little bit more for the cigars, or, you know, the manufacturers are going to figure it out and, you know, move to a place that's more accommodating for tariffs for themselves.
1: Right. Yeah, no, because we, you know, I've also heard too that, like you said, the factories that have, you know, the people that have factories in different parts of the country, whether it's Nicaragua, Honduras, you know, somewhere else, what they're doing a lot of times now is they're shipping their product made in Nicaragua over to Honduras or somewhere else so that it's cheaper for them to get it to the consumers.
2: Oh yeah. I mean, there's no secret to it. I mean, when S-Chip happened, you know, a lot of people tried all sorts of different things, you know, they would put two cigars together with just a wrapper in the middle so you could cut it and you would get two cigars. You know, there's all sorts of, I won't say gimmicks, but there's, you know, people are thinking of ways to obviously try to lower the cost as best they can.
1: Right.
2: But unfortunately, you know, a lot of people, you know, this is a luxury thing. This isn't a necessity.
1: Right.
2: So are you going to pay, you know, an extra 50 cents or a dollar for a cigar? You know, probably, but you enjoy them more often, you know, maybe not. So, you know, it's a
1: right.
2: Quite the catch 22 that the cigar world is in right now is like, yeah, I want to smoke cigars, but, you know, I can't afford, you know, an $18 cigar or so every day. You know, I can afford maybe a $6-7 cigar. And
1: absolutely.
2: You know, you're getting a different thing. You know, I tell you, I love what Steve Sacca makes. I just love his cigars.
1: So do I, but
2: they're not, you know, they're not friendly on the wallet sometimes, but they're friendly in my mouth. So
1: no, absolutely. And you know,
2: same thing with Nick.
1: Again, there's a lot of Nick stuff I wanted. Like, it took me forever to try the Tabernacle. It took me forever.
2: It's a banger.
1: I think it was the Goliath, the little Perfecto.
2: Yeah.
1: Because again, New York pricing, we get killed.
0: Sales tax.
1: It's 75% sales tax on top of what you're already supposed to pay. So if that cigar is $4 wholesale, I have to then pay, because then it's 75% of that. So it's $7 or $10, whatever it is. Then they have to put the taxes on us. So that $10 stick now becomes, like you said, 18, 19, 20 bucks. And it's like, I couldn't justify it. And not that it wasn't a bet, not that it wasn't worth it. It was just like, I would see it and I'm like, I want to buy it. And then I'd see the price and I'm like, you know what? I'm good. I'm like, that's not a knock on him, because I smoked his other stuff.
2: Yeah.
1: But it took me forever, because it was like you said, the pricing of it was just like, I couldn't do it. And the same thing with Sacca. I love Sacca cigars. When he released the red Sober Mesa, did I pay $18 or $19 for that cigar quite a few times? Absolutely, I did. Did I pay $18 for the Red Meat Lovers with the gold writing? I did.
0: So now, let me ask you this, Jeff.
2: Well, I can tell you that, you know, go ahead, buddy.
0: How are your pricings with your cigars?
2: I am very competitive. I won't say that I'm the cheapest in the land, but I'm definitely not the most expensive either. I look at major retailers online and I try to make sure that I fit with what they're doing.
0: Okay.
2: And some things are obviously price protected where you can't discount it. But like right now, you go to my website and you put an Ashton in your shopping cart, and magically 30% is going to fall off the price.
0: Wow.
2: And I have a good bit of Ashton right now. And the ESGs? No, the VSGs. I have a lot of those. Those have been flying off the shelf since I put them 30% off.
0: Holy shit.
2: Yep. You just go to checkout and you'll see all the magic happens at checkout. You look at it and figure, oh, that's just a normal, you know, price, but
0: Joe is going to check it out.
1: I just want to see. I just like looking. I like looking.
2: Take a peek. You'll see.
1: I mean, I did look, especially after I smoked the first one of these one and done. I did go on and look, because I'm like, well, what's the price of them? Because if I want to order them, I want to know, you know, I'm like, I wonder how much it's going to cost. And then I looked, I'm like, that's really not, that's a great price.
0: What's the price?
1: He said it, there's like 46 for the, 47,
2: 47 for the Robusto, 49 for the Toro.
1: And they're only in Connecticut and Habano, I noticed.
2: Yes, that's all I, that's all he, this person had at their particular factory. So I took it all. That's a couple thousand bundles, and they're going like crazy.
1: Damn, they really are flying off the shelves.
0: How much are the VSD?
1: I'm looking at the, like, what's out of stock on the sizes for the VSGs. There's, holy crap.
2: Yeah, that stuff's going fast.
1: Yeah, look, like, look at all the out of stock stuff.
0: Holy shit.
1: All the different sizes out of stock with the slashes through them.
2: Yeah, people got excited when they found out it was 30% off.
1: Listen, yeah, I mean,
0: that's the way, and people don't realize, Jeff, that's the way to promote your business. Give a discount everybody.
1: If you can do it.
0: If you can't, then hey.
2: Well, there's if you, you know, if you're so inclined, if you go to the website, I think there's a place, I know there's a place for a coupon code. If you put in, it's only, you can only use it once, so you got to use it wisely. But welcome 20 gets you 20% off of any order, you know, that we're doing. We're advertising, you know, on certain places on the internet right now, and welcome 20 is a valid code to get you 20% off of just about everything, except for something that's like, you can't double dip on the Ashton, unfortunately. But
1: right,
2: there are most everything you can use welcome 20 for, and you can get 20% off. So maybe that offsets that nasty New York tax that you have.
1: Yeah, I, you know, and it's funny because people ask us all the time, how do you combat the taxes? I said, well, I do buy here. I said, but a lot of times I drive over to Connecticut, I drive into Jersey, I drive into PA, because I'm only an hour from each border.
2: Yep.
1: I'm like, yeah, all right, just order online.
2: Yeah, back many, many moons ago, when we had Best Cigar Prices, it was actually a New York-based company. And in one weekend, they got out of New York just because the tax, and it's the floor tax in New York. They make you pay, if you're a retailer in New York or you have a shop in New York, when product comes in, you have to pay the tax before you even sell it. So,
1: and then then you got to add that tax on to your consumer to make that money back.
2: Yeah, and you know, it's a shame, but it's especially tough if you're trying to buy, you know, a couple $100,000 or $1 million worth of inventory.
1: Right.
2: And before you could sell one box, you have to pay the state of New York their share. So.
1: Yeah, it's not a feasible market for tobacco, unfortunately. Granted, there's a lot of cigar shops and smoke shops that pop up, but it's not a very feasible market to have one in, or to own a cigar business in, because whether it's, you know, selling your own cigars or, you know, producing your own line, whatever, it's just not a feasible place to do it.
2: Nah, I mean, the taxes will, you know, they are what they are, but you know, unfortunately or fortunately, a lot of people have moved out and moved on and done other things in the state of New York. So same thing holds true for California. There's a lot of extra taxes and stuff like that out there as well. So
0: Jeff, on that note, we got to take another commercial break, and we'll be right back with my man Jeff Brown.
2: All right.

0: And we are back, everybody. We are back. So while we were on a commercial break, Jeff, I was talking to my dad, and you know, I wanted to reference the thing you did with Cigar Dojo. You did the Stock the Humidor game, essentially, as I call it. Now I know you put a lot of big brands in there. If you had to add any boutique brands, what would they be?
1: Honestly, I would look at West Tampa is an up and comer, and you know, Ricky's been out there. He's got some new products coming out, so that would definitely be one I would add. I think I had Domain in that group, and I'm not afraid to talk about Chamali either. You know, they're doing it right. The guys, the owners have spent a lot of time in Esteli, basically just living there, working and working on some stuff. So, yeah, I mean, there's so many, you know, good stuff out there and so many good people, like I said, making great cigars that, you know, it's hard
0: right
1: to miss with almost anybody you pick.
0: Now, did you have a chance at the show
1: to try Cayman cigars? Actually, Cayman is made by these guys at Domain, so I'm assuming that they're going to be similar in profile, but I did not get a chance to smoke that one at all.
0: They actually, their story is very, very interesting.
2: He's a retired cop from New York City.
0: We actually, no, he wasn't. He wasn't a retired cop. He actually was. We actually interviewed him. They came on our show.
2: He was on our first year.
0: No, Cayman. We just did Cayman a couple weeks ago.
2: Cayman, I'm sorry.
0: He's thinking of another brand.
2: I'm sorry.
0: No, Cayman, their cigars were delicious. And their story is very interesting. You know, about what they do and their profits, and you know, they donate them back to, I forget what it was. It's like
2: they donate them back to the country.
0: Yeah, to build, I think, schools and stuff for kids. Like it's their story is amazing on what they do and how it came about. And, you know, it's pretty cool because they go back and forth to the Cayman Islands a lot. And they're based out of the islands. And he said, I think at one point, their goal is to build a factory down there and have just a strictly made Cayman Island cigar to grow tobacco and everything.
1: Yeah. It back in, I want to say like the 40s and 50s, the Cayman Islands used to produce a lot of cigars. So it's not, you know, it's not far fetched.
0: Right. I didn't know that. And I told, when he was explaining like what the Caymans are to us and everything, and you know, the significance, I'm like, you know, I've always heard of the Cayman Islands as where rich people go and store their money and you can't touch it. I said, that's always been the mystique behind the Cayman Islands. But their cigars, I didn't know their cigars were made by, I don't know if it's all their cigars. I think it's the doubloon. It's the new one they came out with, the Tortuga, and then the box press one they just did. Mm-hmm. I think those are all made with Daniel.
1: Yeah. Yeah, but, I saw a lot of the Cayman stuff when I was at his factory last
0: year. They're very good. I mean, that's another brand that, you know, they're doing it, like you said, they're doing it right. You know,
1: There's a lot of, I mean, not a lot, but, you know, Fuente, obviously, you know, with their charitable foundation, they do a lot of good work in Dominican. And the Placencias as well do a lot of work with, you know, school kids and building schools and, you know, making sure these kids are taken care of.
0: No, it's good, you know, and now I know boutiques are an up and coming thing. How do you feel about the boutique industry, I should say, about the boutique cigar industry?
1: Oh, I love it, but it's really, you know, it's a hard road for these people to go down.
0: Right.
1: Because you're basically, at the end of the day, you're competing for shelf space inside of a humidor. You know, and there's certain must-haves that, you know, almost every cigar shop, you have to have them. You know, you have to have the Monte Cristos, you have to have the Romeos, you have to have these brands, because that's what people who don't smoke cigars recognize.
0: Right.
1: You know, so, and they have a lot of programs for people, and they do a lot of, you know, swag and giveaways and promotions and stuff like that. But where you get somebody like, you know, let's just pick domain. You know, it's difficult for those guys to get out and do events, and, you know, they don't have a sales force out on the road and stuff like that. So they're looking to somebody like me to help them with the distribution arm of what they got going on. And I certainly, you know, embrace the opportunity with some smaller companies like that as well.
0: No, and you know, like I said, I've followed you for a while now, and you've always had, you know, fantastic marketing to get new brands out onto the market, or if you're bringing new brands into a company, like, you know, the few times I've seen you brought in new stuff when you were with Best Cigar Prices, you made sure that they got, you know, like you said, they got that marketing exposure.
1: Yeah. Well, it's different when you're an internet catalog company. The only thing that you're constrained by is how much space you have in your warehouse.
0: Right.
1: So, you know, these guys, if you bring in, you know, 50, 60, 100 boxes, it's not really putting a strain on the humidor. But if you have a retail store and you try to bring in, you know, an extra, you know, all the facings for a new brand, you know, you've got companies like Perdomo that, you know, they basically set up and say, you got to have, you know, four different sizes, four different wrappers. Now you're looking at 16 faces, and they call it a Perdomo wall, and it looks great when it's done. But sometimes, you know, it's difficult for a smaller company to get in a cigar shop because, you know, they're fighting for all that space that's in the cigar
0: shop. Right. And, you know, it's a good thing you said that, because a lot of, like you said, a lot of these companies require you to buy, you know, like you said, four different sizes, four different wrappers, and then it becomes, instead of one shelf, like you said, it becomes a wall.
1: Yep. Yeah, and then, there's some manufacturers that they're opening order. You know, they're like, well, you got to spend, you know, $10,000 on your opening order. You got to spend $7,000, $9,000, $12,000. And if you're, you know, a smaller retail store, sometimes that's cost prohibitive to do that. That's why, you know, we have a portal set up on BT Stars for retailers. There's no minimum. You want to buy, you know, one box or and put it in your shop and give it a shot, you know, go crazy. We don't look, you know,
0: right.
1: I don't care about their minimums, because I'm going to be a good thing for people that have retail shops out there that want to try some of the smaller stuff, and they don't have to worry about, you know, a minimum buy-in.
0: Right. And that's a big thing. Like, you know, when we interview a lot of these smaller companies, you know, like Daniel and like Chamole and Sean and the crew over there, you know, we ask them for the shops, or people wondering who own shops that are watching, you know, and we ask them what their minimum is. And a lot of times, like you said, they have no minimum, because they just want them to get them in the shops and try them and get them in the hands of the consumers.
1: 100%. Yeah. No, but then again, you look at other companies like, you know, Padron. I think it's around $10,000 to open up an account with Padron, if they'll open you. So there's a lot of people that, you know, they, Padron and Fuente are historically number one, number two, back and forth with each other in retail shops across America.
0: Right.
1: And if it's, you know, if it's a $9,000 or $10,000 commitment that you have to give to Padron, you know, it's kind of difficult to carry the full line of stuff. Same thing with honestly with Fuente. You know, they're like, well, here's, you know, I'm one of Fuente has not opened up a direct account since the 1980s, and they just opened me up a couple months ago.
0: Wow.
1: So we're direct with Fuente. I'm still working with Jorge Jr. with Padron, and a couple other companies I'm still working with. So even with my buying volume and buying power, it's difficult. And honestly, you know, Padron's like, I don't care how big your company is. We don't want to be in the wholesale channel. Fair enough. You know, I understand, you know, and I respect what you're saying. Lido's the same way. Lido doesn't want to be in the wholesale channel. He wants to be direct to consumer, or, you know, go into retail shops. He doesn't want, you know, he doesn't want to have that. You know, I had the same conversation with Christian. I only have so much production that, you know, in January, I figured out how many cigars I was going to have to make for the whole year. And you show up and you want to, you know, you want to double my output. I don't have the rollers, nor do I have the tobacco in place right now to go ahead and fulfill your complete orders. I can give you a couple boxes here and there and stuff like that. I'm like, we'll take whatever we
0: right
1: can. And next year, you know, we'll work on, you know, being bigger with you.
0: Right, right. Well, you know,
1: Jubilee from Dunbarton right there. Mm.
0: Oh, I heard that was delicious. I heard that was delicious.
1: Yeah, not bad. Mm.
0: Not, and again, you know, it's funny because it's not surprising. And a lot of Saka stuff, I, like you said, I enjoy. You know, like you enjoy. It's there's big brands out there that, you know, a lot of us enjoy. And like this podcast is more for, you know, bringing, we would love to have the bigger names on, like Saka, like Fuente, like Padron, eventually if we can get there.
1: Yeah.
0: You know,
1: well, and again, you know,
0: we do a lot of, I mean, focus heavy on boutiques.
1: Well, 100, I mean, and that's, you know, again, as long as they can find somebody like me that, you know, can get their distribution for them. Like I said, we mm-hmm. have the tentacles across the entire United States. And, you know, people, Daniel obviously did his research. Daniel's a very
0: smart guy. He is.
1: You know, he did his research and he looked up the Good Times Company and he was like, hey, you know, I think I'm going to work with you guys because I see the potential here. You know, I see the potential. You know, we do, at Good Times, we do a dark wrap cigar that's getting ready to come out real soon. And the demand for this thing is through the roof. We can only do it once a year, because the tobacco has to sit in a Pallone for almost a year and get nice and dark for this wrapper that we use. And it's a machine-made cigar. It's like a Backwoods. You know, you got the flavors, the Russian cream, the vanillas, all that stuff.
0: Yeah. But,
1: people want it so bad. I only have 50,000 cases that I can sell to across the U.S.
0: Wow.
1: So what we're going to do is anybody who wants a case, they have to pick up 4 boxes of what we say premium-wise. So if you think about it, 50,000 times 4, that's, you know, that's 200,000 boxes that
0: right.
1: I can get out into the world just by making them buy it.
0: Right. And now is that, you said that's going to be a machine made cigar, correct?
1: 100% machine made. Yes.
0: Okay. Now it's funny, earlier you were talking about, you know, these aren't good for gas stations, but like the fresh packs and stuff are. So there's a gas station that's probably 45 minutes to an hour from me that when I'm down that way, I stop. I walked in. This is going to blow your mind, Jeff. We walked in. There's a regular gas station. You have your stuff on the right-hand side, like the convenience stuff. You have your register here. And on the right is a full walk-in humidor of cigars. A full walk-in.
1: I'll tell you, I mean, that guy is...
0: It
1: that person blew, is seeing ahead of the curve.
0: It blew my mind because a friend of ours had told us, and I only saw the little stand-up sliding glass humidor. Mm-hmm. And I said, oh, that's all the cigars you got? And the guy goes, go open that door right there. It's a smaller humidor, but he's got a ton of product. Like, dude, I found Rocky Patel Super Ligeros in there that I haven't seen, and I can't tell you how long. Original runs of like the Asylum 13 Pandemoniums.
1: Yeah.
0: Like it blew my mind. And he has, do I have my wallet here? I do. This is what's even funnier for the whole thing is I still have the card in here. I don't know if they still do it, but they have a card for every 10 cigars you buy, you get one free.
1: Wow.
0: They have a punch card. I mean, I'm like, I've never been to a store or a gas station that has a punch card for cigars.
1: That is awesome. Now, there's the thing is that you may or may not be aware of, like a lot of stuff is being regulated out of the convenience stores. You know, the snuff type stuff is being mm-hmm. regulated heavily. You now you have to go through a bunch of hoops and stuff like that. We just launched We call it GT Plus, and it's like a nicotine delivery system that you put in your mouth and has different flavors and stuff like that. And we had to go through a bunch of hoops to get that FDA approved and stuff like that. So all the glassware and the vapes and all that stuff is being regulated out of the small smoke shops and little gas stations, and they're looking for alternatives to make money. And right. Premium cigars is a great place for them to make money. They can pretty much they double their cost, you know, and they're not getting that with a lot of the stuff that's, you know, disappearing, and we're trying to fill voids for people all over right. the US.
0: And it's true, because every gas station now I go into has some sort of stand-up humidor. Mm-hmm. It's usually the one little single, as I call it, small cabinet that has probably 10 or 12 shelves. And it's always, I've always noticed, it's always Oliva, Nub, and maybe some Macanudo in there. That's yeah. usually what they get, because they get it from the distributors.
1: Yeah, they get it from, I call them trunk slammers. They get guys that go to a distributor, pick up a bunch of boxes, and go around to their little yep. stops and you know, open up the trunk and come in. You know, 1 month or 1 week, that might be this. And when a box runs out, they'll come in with just a totally different box and put it in there. There's no, yeah. you know, set planograms or anything like that for a lot of these little shops out there, or not even shops, just convenience stores. But I'll tell you, Rocky is doing something really interesting right now. He's calling it Tubex. And he's got all these humidors that are just single cigars all in a tube that would, you know, do great in stores like that, or even golf courses across the
0: U.S. I've seen those. They had a few over here by me. They worked great. The problem was they either weren't humidified properly, however it was. Mm-hmm. But I'm not blaming Rocky, but when we would get the cigars from them, from the gas station, and again, I had told that to whoever was supposed to take care of them wasn't. You would cut them, they would crack, they were breaking, they were dry, and I'm like, that's. And then everybody's like, oh, we're just gonna get rid of them. I'm like, don't get rid of them. I'm like, but they need to come check it.
1: Yeah,
0: and well, make sure that there's water and stuff in it.
1: The Rocky is sending all those out with Boveda packs now. Whether they dry out over time,
0: right?
1: You know, but you know, again, that's the hard part about, you know, going into smaller places where you're not in a pack that stays fresh for a long time, because, you know, there's serious education involved, you know, in selling premium cigars, even if it's Macanudo or, you know, Romy or whatever, you know,
0: right.
1: Or, you know, you can get, you know, I know Swisher tried with Drew Estate to do things in fresh packs with like the Cubas and the Blondies and stuff like that.
0: Yep.
1: And if somebody's just like, oh, I'm looking for a cigar, and you hand them, you know, a Cuba or a Blondie, and they're not expecting it, they're probably not going to enjoy it. You
0: right.
1: know, by the same token, you walk in and go, you know, I'm a pretty seasoned smoker. Oh, well, here's some Macanudo. You know, they're just going to laugh at you, you know, because Macanudo is obviously a much milder thing than most people are used to.
0: Right.
1: So, you know, there's education involved. And hopefully our salespeople will be out on the road and be able to give these people sell sheets so they can at least talk, you know, high level about cigars that they're putting in their shops.
0: Right. No, and I think that's a big thing too, is having the reps know what's going on and knowing about the cigars, because I've had conversations with some reps and I'm like, and I'll listen to them talk and I'm like, what are you even, you know, what are you explaining to me? Mm-hmm. Because some of them are like, they either know or they have no clue whatsoever. And it's like, how do I, the consumer, know more about the cigars than you do when you sell them?
1: No, 100%. But I'll tell you, I'm going to take advantage of it when the time comes. But I've already got offers from J.C. Newman, Rocky Patel, Ashton. They want to hold classes for, you know, our reps and say, you know, let's talk about our portfolio and let you smoke some different ones and try different things. So you get
0: an understanding
1: when you go out on the road, you know, that you could talk about, you know, our particular brand and have confidence doing it.
0: That's the fact that they're willing to do that is big.
1: Yeah. Oh, I love it. Because they know that somebody who's educated is going to push that product more than somebody, you know, if they have 10 different brands and they only know two of them, they're going to really push those two brands unless there's money associated with the other ones.
0: Right. As we're winding down here, is there anything else you want to share with anybody? Anything else upcoming that you want to share? Anything you guys are doing?
1: Well, I think I mentioned most of it, but one thing I didn't mention, and one thing I'm going to be working on when it comes to the private label and stuff like that, I've already got samples, test samples in some of these manufacturers' hands. We're going to be coming out with our own GT alternatives. They're going to kind of be, you know, alternatives to some of the popular brands in the U.S. that are going to be dangerously similar to the actual brand, but they're going to be significantly less expensive.
0: Hmm. So almost kind of like what JR used to do.
1: They still do it.
0: But yeah, okay.
1: They have knockoffs or something like that, JR calls them.
0: Right.
1: Yeah, we're going to call them alternatives. And, you know, they're going to be alternatives to, like I said, some of the bigger, you know, it's tough to be an alternative to, you know, the little boutique stuff. But, you know, the Romeo Whites of the world, you know, they're not that difficult to make taste similar.
0: That's actually pretty cool. That's so you've already kind of kickstarted their premium cigar brand, plus you've also kickstarted their premium cigar side as well.
1: Oh yeah, 100%. That's what they pay me to do. So yeah, I know nothing about, well, I wouldn't say nothing, but I know very little about the Good Times, you know, products themselves, the blunt wraps and, you know, things like that, you know, just not, it's not in my wheelhouse. But
0: right,
1: when it comes to talking about the premium side, that's why they brought me down. Because, you know, honestly, there are several people. First of all, there's probably 10 guys that smoke cigars every day in the office. And now they're ecstatic because we're actually carrying, you know, the cigars. And they don't have to go to the local shops here in Tampa.
0: Right, they can walk right into the warehouse and go, I'll take one of those, thank you.
1: Well, they can buy one of those, let's put it that way.
0: Right.
1: But, you know, I get a lot of samples and stuff like that that the guys get to try. And you know, some of them like them, some of them don't. They get to try the alternatives that I'm bringing in, you know, before we launch them and things like that. So, but no, we actually have been technically in the premium business for over 25 years. We've been buying, you know, Plasencia's tobacco. We've been buying tobacco from just about everybody. Our machines take about 4,000 pounds an hour. So, you know, we buy literally millions of dollars worth of tobacco from a lot of these guys that, you know, are out there making premium cigars every day, and we use it in our Good Times product.
0: That's interesting. That's very cool. So as we're winding down, one of the few questions I like to ask towards the end is, when you cut and light your cigar, what's your favorite kind of cut to use? And do you use a soft flame, matches, torches? What do you prefer?
1: Well, what I'm using currently is this brand new Cohiba cutter that I got from Big Sean, the Cohiba rep. This thing is like butter. So it's a double guillotine. I'm not a big fan of the V cut. I'm not a big fan of the punch. I'm not a big fan of scissors. And honestly, I know deep down inside, it's better to use a soft flame, and even a cedar spill is the best way to light a cigar. But I got this Espinosa triple torch right here, and that's what I'm using.
0: Is that the bomb?
1: That's the bomb. La Bomba 601. So, I can tell you that to do it properly and to get the right taste and everything, it's best to take a piece of cedar like that, light it on fire, and light your cigar. But if you're outside golfing or something like that, this is the way to go. Most, I would say 99% of the people will use some sort of torch. A soft flame is actually better, but the ultimate is using a cedar spill to light your cigar.
0: Okay. Now, you know what? I like hearing everybody's opinions on that, because there's some people that swear by, they'll only use torch lighters, they'll never use a Bic. There's people that'll use a combination of whatever, you know, and a lot of people just say it's whatever they have handy. If they're in their car and they have matches, they'll use matches. If they're, you know, they have a Bic handy, they'll use that.
1: Yeah. there's a science behind it, and the cooler the flame, the cooler that initial hit is of the cigar,
0: right?
1: And it's just better. That's like the argument about, you know, do I keep this in cellophane or do I take it out?
0: Yeah,
1: there are people that have been making cigars for, you know, generations, and all their cigars come in cellophane. There's a reason why it comes in cellophane. Don't take it out of the cellophane unless you're going to smoke it.
0: You know what? That's the same. I can't tell you how many times I've had that argument with people, and they're like, my cigars went bad. I said, did it come in cellophane? Yeah. I said, then you should have left it that way.
1: Mm-hmm. Yeah. You know, like this cigar, this new one from Christian, comes in paper, but there's no cello on it, you know? And they're like I said, there's a reason. Like, this one isn't, if it's covered in paper, one of the reasons, when you go to stick this cigar in your pocket and you're heading out the door, you know, you damage the foot in it possibly.
0: Right.
1: When it's in paper or when it's celloed, you know, you're not going to damage the foot, if anything, you know, but
0: right. I've been guilty of grabbing them, shoving them in my pocket and running out the door.
1: Yeah. Cellophane is semi-permeable. It brings in humidity and will give off humidity if it's overly humid. So
0: right.
1: Why not use it, you know?
0: No, absolutely. And that argument is a argument that will go on for the end of time, because everybody has their own opinions. I had somebody tell me that I should store my Nicaraguan cigars at 75% humidity because that's what they store them in down in Nicaragua.
1: Yeah, that's
0: and I looked at him and was just like, what are you talking about?
1: Yeah, I mean, I know a little bit about.
0: He's like, I had the opportunity to buy a factory, and I told him no because I didn't want to do it. He goes, but you should store them at 75% or 75 degrees. I'm like, what? I'm like, no. I'm like, if you like smoking sponges, you can store them at 75 degrees.
1: Yeah, no, I keep, for distribution purposes, I keep everything at 68. Sometimes it'll go down to 67, which is perfect for, you know, storing cigars and letting it travel across the U.S. But at home, you know, I keep everything around 69, 70. And, you know, you don't have any problems with that whatsoever.
0: Yeah, I keep mine mine personally are between like 68 and or 65 and 70. That's where I kind of run mine, depending on the season.
1: Yeah, and people
0: in the wintertime, I run it a little higher. And then in the summertime, I run it lower.
1: Yep.
0: It's just a matter of what you want it at.
1: Yep. There's some people that believe in taking the cigar out. If they're going to smoke it tomorrow, they'll take it out of the humidor and just let it sit for 24 hours outside the humidor. Then there's people that buy stuff that don't believe that these big companies that, you know, have millions and millions of dollars worth of inventory, they gotta get the box and then they gotta put it in the humidor and let it sit for a month in their humidor before they think it's time to smoke it.
0: Yeah, I've seen that too. Then
1: God bless you. Go ahead, go crazy. It's ready
0: I've
1: to
0: seen
1: smoke
0: that
1: today,
0: too.
1: But
0: yeah,
1: you
0: but
1: you want to wait a month? Go ahead.
0: Yeah, you know what? That's a whole nother issue for a whole nother time. But Jeff, I want to thank you for your time. I appreciate you coming on. It's been a blast.
1: I appreciate you guys. I appreciate you guys having me.
0: Absolutely. You're somebody we've been trying to get on for a little while, but you know, with our timing and always being booked and stuff, I'm glad we were finally able to make it happen and have you on. I'm sure this won't be the last time we have you on. But again, thank you. We appreciate it. And we look forward to seeing what else you do for the Good Times brand.
1: Thank you very much. GTCigars.com. Welcome 20. Save some money.
0: Remember that, guys. Welcome 20. And go get your Ashtons on 30% off now. And use that code GT20 on everything else.
1: There you go. All right. Much appreciated, Joey.
0: Yes. Thank you, Jeff.
1: All right. You guys have a great day.
0: You as well. See you soon. Bye-bye.
1: All right. Bye now.
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6: From a soldier's heart.

Welcome to Love Letters from God. What I want to emphasize today is how much God wants you. All of you who are listening to this podcast right now are important to Him. He wants you, and not only does He want you, but He wants all of you. He's not interested in just a little piece. He wants everything. And what we're going to be reading today in Psalms 74 and 75 and 77 are examples of what God does with those who don't pay attention to Him. So let's go ahead and start reading in Psalm 74. O God, why have you cast us off forever? Why does your anger smote against the sheep of your pasture? Remember your congregation, which you have purchased of old, the tribe of your inheritance, which you have redeemed, this Mount Zion where you have dwelt. Lift up your feet to the perpetual desolations. The enemy has damaged everything in the sanctuary. Your enemies roar in the midst of your meeting place, and they set up their banners for signs, and they seem like men who lift up axes among the thick trees, and now they break down its carved work all at once with axes and hammers. They have set fire to your sanctuary. They have defiled the dwelling place of your name to the ground. And they said in their hearts,

0: Let us destroy them altogether. They have burned up all the meeting places of God in the land. We do not see our signs. There's no longer any prophet, nor is there any among us who knows how long, O God, how long will the adversary reproach? Will the enemy blaspheme your name forever? Why do you withdraw your hand, even your right hand? Take it out of your bosom and destroy them. For God is my king from of old, working salvation in the midst of the earth. You divided the sea by your strength. You broke the heads of the sea serpents in the waters. You broke the heads of Leviathan in pieces and gave him as food to the people inhabiting the wilderness. You broke open the fountain and the flood, and you dried up mighty rivers. The day is yours. The night also is yours. You have prepared the light and the sun, and you have set all the borders of the earth, and you've made summer and winter. Remember this, that the enemy has reproached, O Lord, and that a foolish people has blasphemed your name. Oh, do not deliver the life of your turtle dove to the wild beast. Do not forget the life of your poor forever. Have respect to the covenant, for the dark places of the earth are full of haunts of cruelty. Do not let the oppressed return ashamed. Let the poor and the needy praise your name. Arise, O God, plead your own cause. Remember how the foolish man reproaches you daily, and do not forget the voice of your enemies. The tumult of those who rise up against you increases continually. And notice all the things that David is saying in that psalm about how many people have tried to undo God. You know, it's been going on ever since there's been people. They've been trying to tread him down, and they've accomplished quite a bit in trying to tear him down, but he's going to have his revenge. He's going to get what he wants done, and he wants you in the process to be a part of his family. He doesn't want you to be a part of these desolations that will occur. Let's look at Psalm 75. When I choose the proper time, I will judge uprightly. The earth and all its inhabitants are dissolved. I set up its pillars firmly. I said to the boastful, do not deal boastfully. And to the wicked, do not lift up the horn. Do not lift up your horn on high, and do not speak with a stiff neck. For exaltation comes neither from the east, nor from the west, nor from the south, but God is the judge. He puts down one, and he exalts another. For in the hand of the Lord there is a cup, and the wine is red. It is fully mixed, and he pours it out. Surely its dregs shall all the wicked of the earth drain and drink down. But I will declare forever. I will sing praises to the God of Jacob. All the horns of the wicked I will also cut off, but the horns of the righteous shall be exalted. That short Psalm 75 shows how the Lord is going to get his work completed and done. He wants you to be a part of it. Don't be a part of those who are on the wrong side. Let's look now at Psalm 76. In Judah, God is known. His name is great in Israel. In Salem also is his tabernacle, and his dwelling place in Zion. There he broke the arrows of the bow, the shield, and the sword of battle. You are more glorious and excellent than the mountains of prey. The stout-hearted were plundered, and they've sunk into their sleep, and none of the mighty men have found the use of their hands. At your rebuke, O God of Jacob, both the chariot and horse were cast into a dead sleep. You yourself are to be feared. And who may stand in your presence when once you were angry? You caused judgment to be heard from heaven. The earth feared and was still when God arose to judgment to deliver all the oppressed of the earth. Surely the wrath of man shall praise you. With the remainder of wrath you shall gird yourself. Make vows to the Lord your God and pay him. Let all who are around him bring presents to him who ought to be feared. He shall cut off the spirit of princes. He is awesome to the kings of the earth. So is read Psalm number 76. I have a little poem I want to read also today that I come across as we were thinking about this very same subject. And I'm going to read that to you right now. Two little lines I heard one day, traveling along life's busy way, bringing conviction to my heart, and from my mind would not depart. Only one life, 'twill soon be past. Only what's done for Christ will last. Only one life, yes, only one. Soon will its fleeting hours be done. Then in that day my Lord to meet and stand before his judgment seat, only one life will soon be past. And only what's done for Christ will last. Only one life, the still small voice gently pleads for a better choice, bidding me selfish aims to leave and to God's holy will to cleave. Only one life, 'twill soon be past, and only what's done for Christ will last. Only one life, a few brief years, each with its burdens and its hopes and its fears, each with its clays I must fulfill, living for self or in his will. There's only one life, 'twill soon be past. Only what's done for Christ will last. When this bright world would tempt me sore, when Satan would a victory score, when self would seek to save or to have its way, then help me, Lord, with joy to say, there's only one life, 'twill soon be past. Only what's done for Christ will last. Give me, Father, a purpose deep, in joy or sorrow, thy word to keep. Faithful and true, whate'er the strife, pleasing thee in my daily life. There's only one life, 'twill soon be past. Only what's done for Christ will last. Oh, let my love with fervor burn, and from the world now let me turn, living for thee and thee alone, bringing thee pleasures on thy throne. There's only one life. 'Twill soon be past. Only what's done for Christ will last. Only one life, yes, only one. Now let me say, thy will be done. And when at last I'll hear the call, I know I'll say it was worth it all. Only one life will soon be past. Only what's done for Christ will last. Yes, God wants you. He wants you to be a part of his family. Shall we pray? Father in heaven, thankful you're there. So thankful that you want us and help us to understand how important we are to you. May we look to you every day as we read that love letter from you and notice how much you love us. We pray this all in Jesus' name. Amen. And that's it for today.
1: Each word he...
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0: Good morning. Welcome or welcome back to the Digenix Trend Podcast. Before I start, as usual, I want to give a shout out to MB Radio. Thank you for all that you do. I hope everybody's doing well. So as you can tell, I've yet to figure out a proper transition from thank you MB Radio to my topic. And perhaps, I don't know, it'll always be awkward since each topic is different. But I guess in a way that kind of reflects the Gen X sort of thing, because during the 80s and so on, you know, when we grew up, TV wasn't so well manicured. Like it's so scripted now. Everything is so... either digital, it doesn't have awkward endings, you know, how, and that's why I kind of keep the format the way it is, because it is Gen X. Sometimes I wish I could go back to those days where, you know, it wasn't all HD and you can't see every wrinkle, every hair, every whatever on somebody's face. Anyways, I digress. So today's topic, I think I'm a little bit, off is because, you know, wow, we are here at the holidays again, right? I knew they were coming up. Technically speaking, all you have to do is look at the calendar like, oh, it's October, it's November. Oh my God. So, but I'm a little thrown off. I'm still thrown off that we're in the middle of the holiday season. And so, so today's topic is about, let's make it personal. What do you mean by that, man? What I mean is that, yes, the holiday season, you know, from the commercials and all this, maybe where you live is full of decoration, maybe where you live is that has that small town feel where the lights are sparkling, and maybe you have already put up your holiday decorations. You're planning, you're making preparations for all the holiday activities, and you're rushing from store to store, doing whatever you do for the holidays. And looking for that perfect outfit for the gathering, or, you know, finding the perfect food for whatever you're going to do. And that's great. But for some people, the holiday season is different for countless reasons. For veterans, they can have reasons why. Maybe they're lonely. Maybe because of what they went through isolated them from the family. For civilians, maybe it's because something happened during the holiday season, or they're not with family because of certain reasons. It doesn't matter. I can name a million things, and they can all be reasons why someone that we may be walking past, or we personally know, may not experience the holiday seasons as or the season as we do. So that's what I mean by let's make it personal, right? Because we would like to think that, or maybe some people deny it, so that way they don't have to go through the actions of actually reaching out to people. In this holiday season, I urge everyone to reach out to those who they care about, who they love, who you love, right? And tell them, and tell them how much you care about them, how much they mean to you. That's what I mean by making it personal. It wouldn't even matter. Wow, this might be a really short podcast, and that's okay too. go spend it, enjoy the holiday season. But what I mean is that text the person who doesn't want to talk, right? When I say make it personal and reach out to that person, it should also, we should also take in consideration who they are. Now, if you have an uncle or an aunt or whoever in your family or friend group who, let's say, do not like talking on the phone, don't call them. Be like, hey, what's going on? Happy holidays. You know, they might not find that too amusing. But, you know, if they're okay with text, great. Send them a text. Make it personal. Don't just send the, you know, the cookie cutter, happy holidays. Actually take the time. It doesn't take long to text, or even make it personal. Send them a personalized text and tell them how much you love them, how much you care. And if it's possible, invite them, include them, you know, or give the option and let them choose. That sometimes is enough to be so heartwarming. And that's what some people need, just a little bit, to know that they're not alone. They haven't been forgotten. And they're still in your thoughts. And it's an open invitation. Sort of, I love the movie, the Scrooge, or however, Christmas Story, not Christmas Story. My goodness, there's so many different ways they've titled it. I just can't remember. But when Scrooge's nephew invites him over for Christmas, you know, even though Scrooge told him no, and he would not come, you know, the invitation was open-ended and not, spoiler alert, Scrooge does finally go to actually accept the invitation and goes to the party. But, you know, invite them. If they choose to come, great. If they don't, great. But nonetheless, at least it's been shown to them that they are welcome, right? Make it personal. Or call the person who finds texts impersonal. Send a card. Do people still do that? Do people still send cards anymore? I know, I think the card thing, I really actually started to hate, not Christmas cards, but these family portraits that people send, you know, mass family portraits to people that really don't have anything personal on it. It's just a picture of the family. That's great for some people. I think they really appreciate it. But I think now it's more digital too. But I'm talking about like the old-fashioned Christmas cards, right? Maybe you don't want to buy a Christmas card because I don't know how much they are now. They're probably astronomical based on everything else. But write a note. Write 2-3 words. I mean, say, hey, this is whoever you are. I want to wish you happy holidays and to say that I love you and I'm thinking about you. That's it. Drop it off at their mailbox or mail it if you want to. Yeah, stamps are going up too. You know, do whatever it is that you think is within your means and is also personal. Yeah, let's make it personal, because if we make it personal, that comes from the heart and it's real. Whoever is the recipient of that will feel it. I can guarantee it, because we as humans, I'm not saying we all have BS meters, but we definitely all know when something is genuine. At least I do. Most of the people I do have expressed that. So something that's from love, that's from care, can be felt through words, through a text, through a phone call. And that's heartwarming. And that could be the little bit of light that someone might need during this season to give them hope, to maybe not see this world as cold and as disorienting as it could be for them. And that is my message. There's really not much else to say. But I do know that even maybe as an addition to this, even those who are rushing around, who seem happy, right? Maybe they need a little pick me up too. I'm hungry. Guys, I've been up since 2 this morning. Since 2 something this morning. But just do it for everybody. So mainly on what I wanted to start this is for people, like for us to reach out to people who may find a holiday season challenging for whatever reasons they have. But, you know, this should be for everybody. At least that's what I think. I'm not trying to tell you guys what to do, but I think what a great time, even if it's awkward, right? But the holiday season gives a wide open door for anybody to express, hey, you know, it's holidays. I want to say, you know, but make it personal. Not all of us are great communicators. As you can see, my stomach is growling and I'm tired. What else is new, huh? So, I'm not the greatest of communicators, but I can tell you that simple to the point expressions of love, you don't have to be a great communicator to do. And man, it feels good. It feels good. It feels good to be a recipient of that. Take the time, make it personal. Remember back in the day, I think AT&T, reach out and touch someone. So my suggestion is reach out and touch somebody with your love. I hope everybody's doing well and enjoying this festive season, and you are surrounded by love and family and joy. Not like the superficial happiness, but joy, the divine joy that comes from love, the love of God. So this is going to be a short podcast because I am busy transitioning, but I didn't want to let disruptions not, I didn't want them to disrupt any of my podcasts. So I hope you guys are enjoying this season. Go hug the person you love. Go tell them. Go show them. And I think about you guys all the time. And I think the next time the podcast will be scheduled or I'm recording another one will be almost near New Year's or maybe even past that. So I guess I'll figure that out. So go and enjoy your day and help somebody that you love and care about enjoy theirs too. Show them, tell them. Don't wait. Okay. And I'll talk to you guys in 2 weeks. Have a blessed day. Bye.
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0: Good morning. Welcome or welcome back to the Identix Trend Podcast. Before I start, as usual, I want to give a shout out to MB Radio. Thank you for all that you do. I hope everybody's doing well. So as you can tell, I've yet to figure out a proper transition from thanking MB Radio to my topic. And perhaps, I don't know, it'll always be awkward since each topic is different. But I guess in a way that kind of reflects the Gen X sort of thing, because during the 80s and so on, you know, when we grew up, TV wasn't so well manicured. Like it's so scripted now. Everything is so, it's either digital, it doesn't have awkward endings, you know, and that's why I kind of keep the format the way it is, because it is Gen X. Sometimes I wish I can go back to those days where, you know, it wasn't all HD and you can't see every wrinkle, every hair, every whatever on somebody's face. Anyways, I digress. So today's topic, I think I'm a little bit, off, is because, you know, wow, we are here at the holidays again, right? I knew they were coming up. Technically speaking, all you have to do is look at the calendar like, oh, it's October, it's November. Oh my God. So, but I'm a little thrown off. I'm still thrown off that we're in the middle of the holiday season. And so, so today's topic is about, let's make it personal. What do you mean by that, man? What I mean is that, yes, the holiday season, you know, from the commercials and all this, maybe where you live is full of decoration. Maybe where you live has that small town feel where the lights are sparkling, and maybe you have already put up your holiday decorations. You're planning, you're making preparations for all the holiday activities, and you're rushing from store to store, doing whatever you do for the holidays, and looking for that perfect outfit for the gathering, or, you know, finding the perfect food for whatever you're going to do. And that's great. But for some people, holiday season is different for countless reasons. For veterans, they can have reasons why. Maybe they're lonely. Maybe because what they went through isolated them from the family. Or for civilians, maybe it's because something happened during the holiday season, or they're not with family because of certain reasons. It doesn't matter. I can name a million things, and they can all be reasons why someone that we may be walking past, or we personally know, may not experience the holiday seasons as we do. So that's what I mean by, let's make it personal, right? Because we would like to think that, or maybe some people deny it, so that way they don't have to go through the actions of actually reaching out to people. In this holiday season, I urge everyone to reach out to those who they care about, who they love, who you love, right? And tell them. And tell them how much you care about them, how much they mean to you. That's what I mean by making it personal. It wouldn't even matter. Wow, this might be a really short podcast. And that's okay too. go spend it, enjoy the holiday season. But what I mean is that text the person who doesn't want to talk, right? When I say make it personal and reach out to that person, it should also we should also take in consideration who they are. Now, if you have an uncle or an aunt or whoever in your family or friend group who, let's say, do not like talking on the phone, don't call them. Be like, hey, what's going on? Happy holidays. You know, they might not find that too amusing. But, you know, if they're okay with text, great. Send them a text. Make it personal. Don't just send the, you know, the cookie cutter, happy holidays. Actually take the time. It doesn't take long to text, or even make it personal. Send them a personalized text and tell them how much you love them, how much you care. And if it's possible, invite them, include them, you know, or give the option and let them choose. That sometimes is enough to be so heartwarming. And that's what some people need, just a little bit, to know that they're not alone. They haven't been forgotten. And they're still in your thoughts. And it's an open invitation. Sort of, I love the movie, the Scrooge, or however, Christmas story, not Christmas story. My goodness, there's so many different ways they've titled it. I just can't remember. But when Scrooge's nephew invites him over for Christmas, you know, even though Scrooge told him no, and he would not come, you know, the invitation was open-ended. And not, spoiler alert, Scrooge does finally go to actually accept the invitation and goes to the party. But, you know, invite them. If they choose to come, great. If they don't, great. But nonetheless, at least it's been shown to them that they are welcome, right? Make it personal. Or call the person who finds texts impersonal. Send a card. Do people still do that? Do people still send cards anymore? I know, you know, I think the card thing, I really actually started to hate, not Christmas cards, but these family portraits that people send, you know, mass family portraits to people that really don't have anything personal on it. It's just a picture of the family. That's great for some people. I think they really appreciate it. But I think now it's more digital too. But I'm talking about like the old fashioned Christmas cards, right? Maybe you don't want to buy a Christmas card because I don't know how much they are now. They're probably astronomical based on everything else. But write a note. Write 2-3 words. I mean, say, hey, this is whoever you are. I want to wish you happy holidays and to say that I love you and I'm thinking about you. That's it. Drop it off at their mailbox or mail it if you want to. Yeah, stamps are going up too. You know, do whatever it is that you think is within your means and it's also personal. Yeah, let's make it personal, because if we make it personal, that comes from the heart and it's real. Whoever is the recipient of that, we'll feel it. I can guarantee it, because we as humans, I'm not saying we all have BS meters, but we definitely all know when something is genuine. At least I do. Most of the people I do have expressed that. So something that's from love, that's from care, can be felt through words, through a text, through a phone call. And that's heartwarming. And that could be the little bit of light that someone might need during this season to give them hope, to maybe not see this world as cold and as disorienting as it could be for them. And that is my message. There's really not much else to say. But I do know that even maybe as an addition to this, even those who are rushing around, who seem happy, right? Maybe they need a little pick me up too. I'm hungry. Guys, I've been up since 2 this morning. Since 2 something this morning. But just do it for everybody. So mainly when I wanted to start this is for people, like for us to reach out to people who may find a holiday season challenging for whatever reasons they have. But, you know, this should be for everybody. At least that's what I think. I'm not trying to tell you guys what to do, but I think what a great time, even if it's awkward, right? But the holiday season gives a wide open door for anybody to express, hey, you know, it's holidays, I want to say that, you know, but make it personal. Not all of us are great communicators. As you can see, my stomach is growling and I'm tired. What else is new, huh? So, I'm not the greatest of communicators, but I can tell you that simple to the point expressions of love, you don't have to be a great communicator to do. And man, it feels good. It feels good. It feels good to be a recipient of that. Take the time, make it personal. Remember back in the day, I think AT&T, reach out and touch someone. So my suggestion is reach out and touch somebody with your love. I hope everybody's doing well and enjoying this festive season. And you are surrounded by love and family and joy. Not like the superficial happiness, but joy. The divine joy that comes from love. The love of God. So this is going to be a short podcast because I am busy transitioning, but I didn't want to let disruptions not, I didn't want them to disrupt any of my podcasts. So I hope you guys are enjoying this season. Go hug the person you love, go tell them, go show them. And I think about you guys all the time. And I think the next time the podcast will be scheduled or I'm recording another one will be almost near New Year's or maybe even past that. So I guess I'll figure that out. So go and enjoy your day and help somebody that you love and care about enjoy theirs too. Show them, tell them. Don't wait. Okay. And, I'll talk to you guys in 2 weeks. Have a blessed day. Bye.
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Good morning. Welcome or welcome back to the Igenix Trend Podcast. Before I start, as usual, I want to give a shout out to MV Radio. Thank you for all that you do. I hope everybody's doing well. So as you can tell, I've yet to figure out a proper transition from thanking MV Radio to my topic. And perhaps, I don't know, it'll always be awkward since each topic is different. But I guess in a way that kind of reflects the Gen X sort of thing, because during the 80s and so on, you know, when we grew up, TV wasn't so well manicured. It's so scripted now. Everything is so... either digital, it doesn't have awkward endings, you know, how, and that's why I kind of keep the format the way it is, because it is Gen X. Sometimes I wish I can go back to those days where, you know, it wasn't all HD and you can't see every wrinkle, every hair, every whatever on somebody's face. Anyways, I digress. So today's topic, I think I'm a little bit, off, is because, you know, wow, we are here at the holidays again, right? I knew they were coming up. Technically speaking, all you have to do is look at the calendar like, oh, it's October, it's November. Oh my God. So, but I'm a little thrown off. I'm still thrown off that we're in the middle of the holiday season. And so, so today's topic is about, let's make it personal. What do you mean by that, man? What I mean is that, yes, the holiday season, you know, from the commercials and all this, maybe where you live is full of decoration, maybe where you live is that has that small town feel where the lights are sparkling, and maybe you have already put up your holiday decorations. You're planning, you're making preparations for all the holiday activities, and you're rushing from store to store, doing whatever you do for the holidays. And looking for that perfect outfit for the gathering, or, you know, finding the perfect food for whatever you're going to do. And that's great. But for some people, holiday season is different for countless reasons. For veterans, they can have reasons why. Maybe they're lonely. Maybe because of what they went through isolated them from the family. Well, for civilians, maybe it's because something happened during the holiday season, or they're not with family because of certain reasons. It doesn't matter. I can name a million things, and they can all be reasons why someone that we may be walking past, or we personally know, may not experience the holiday seasons as or the season as we do. So that's what I mean by let's make it personal, right? Because we would like to think that, or maybe some people deny it, so that way they don't have to go through the actions of actually reaching out.

this might be a really short podcast, because and that's okay too. Go spend it, enjoy the holiday season. But what I mean is that text the person who doesn't want to talk, right? When I say make it personal and reach out to that person, it should also we should also take in consideration who they are. Now, if you have an uncle or an aunt or whoever in your family or friend group who, let's say, do not like talking on the phone, don't call them. Be like, hey, what's going on? Happy holidays. You know, they might not find that too amusing. But, you know, if they're okay with text, great. Send them a text. Make it personal. Don't just send the, you know, the cookie cutter, happy holidays. Actually take the time. It doesn't take long to text, or even make it personal. Send them a personalized text and tell them how much you love them, how much you care. And if it's possible, invite them, include them, you know, or give the option and let them choose. That sometimes is enough to be so heartwarming. And that's what some people need, just a little bit, to know that they're not alone. They haven't been forgotten. And they're still in your thoughts. And it's an open invitation. Sort of, I love the movie, the Scrooge, or however, Christmas Story, not Christmas Story. My goodness, there's so many different ways they've titled it. I just can't remember. But when Scrooge's nephew invites him over for Christmas, you know, even though Scrooge told him no, and he would not come, you know, the invitation was open-ended. And not, spoiler alert, Scrooge does finally go to actually accept the invitation and goes to the party. But, you know, invite them. If they choose to come, great. If they don't, great. But nonetheless, at least it's been shown to them that they are welcome, right? Make it personal. Or call the person who finds texts impersonal. Send a card. Do people still do that? Do people still send cards anymore? I know, you know, I think the card thing, I really actually started to hate, not Christmas cards, but these family portraits that people send, you know, mass family portraits to people that really don't have anything personal on it. It's just a picture of the family. That's great for some people. I think they really appreciate it. But I think now it's more digital too. But I'm talking about like the old fashioned Christmas cards, right? Maybe you don't want to buy a Christmas card because I don't know how much they are now. They're probably astronomical based on everything else. But write a note. Write 2-3 words. I mean, say, hey, this is whoever you are. I want to wish you happy holidays and to say that I love you and I'm thinking about you. That's it. Drop it off at their mailbox or mail it if you want to. Yeah, stamps are going up too. You know, do whatever it is that you think is within your means and is also personal. Yeah, let's make it personal, because if we make it personal, that comes from the heart and it's real. Whoever is the recipient of that, we'll feel it. I can guarantee it, because we as humans, I'm not saying we all have BS meters, but we definitely all know when something is genuine. At least I do. Most of the people I do have expressed that. So something that's from love, that's from care, can be felt through words, through a text, through a phone call. And that's heartwarming.
And it could

0: That could be the little bit of light that someone might need during this season to give them hope, to maybe not see this world as cold and as disorienting as it could be for them. And that is my message. There's really not much else to say. But I do know that even maybe as an addition to this, even those who are rushing around, who seem happy, right? Maybe they need a little pick me up too. I'm hungry. Guys, I've been up since 2 this morning. Since 2 something this morning. But just do it for everybody. So mainly on what I wanted to start this is for people, like for us to reach out to people who may find a holiday season challenging for whatever reasons they have. But this should be for everybody. At least that's what I think. I'm not trying to tell you guys what to do, but I think what a great time. Even if it's awkward, right? But the holiday season gives a wide open door for anybody to express, hey, it's holidays. I want to say that, but make it personal. Not all of us are great communicators. As you can see, my stomach is growling and I'm tired. What else is new, huh? I'm not the greatest of communicators, but I can tell you that simple to the point expressions of love, you don't have to be a great communicator to do. And man, it feels good. It feels good. It feels good to be a recipient of that. Take the time, make it personal. Remember back in the day, I think AT&T reach out and touch someone. So my suggestion is reach out and touch somebody with your love. I hope everybody's doing well and enjoying this festive season, and you are surrounded by love and family and joy. Not like the superficial happiness, but joy, the divine joy that comes from love, the love of God. So this is going to be a short podcast because I am busy transitioning, but I didn't want to let disruptions not I didn't want them to disrupt any of my podcasts. So I hope you guys are enjoying this season. Go hug the person you love. Go tell them. Go show them. And I think about you guys all the time. And I think the next time the podcast will be scheduled or I'm recording another one will be almost near New Year's or maybe even past that. So I guess I'll figure it out. So go and enjoy your day and help somebody that you love and care about enjoy theirs too. Show them, tell them. Don't wait. Don't wait. Okay? And I'll talk to you guys in 2 weeks. Have a blessed day. Bye.
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0: Good morning. Welcome or welcome back to the Digenix Trend Podcast. Before I start, as usual, I want to give a shout out to MB Radio. Thank you for all that you do. I hope everybody's doing well. So as you can tell, I've yet to figure out a proper transition from thank you MB Radio to my topic. And perhaps, I don't know, it'll always be awkward since each topic is different. But I guess in a way that kind of reflects the Gen X sort of thing, because during the 80s and so on, you know, when we grew up, TV wasn't so well manicured. Like it's so scripted now. Everything is so... either digital, it doesn't have awkward endings, you know, how, and that's why I kind of keep the format the way it is, because it is Gen X. Sometimes I wish I can go back to those days where, you know, it wasn't all HD and you can't see every wrinkle, every hair, every whatever on somebody's face. Anyways, I digress. So today's topic, I think I'm a little bit, off is because, you know, wow, we are here at the holidays again, right? I knew they were coming up. Technically speaking, all you have to do is look at the calendar like, oh, it's October, it's November. Oh my God. So, but I'm a little thrown off. I'm still thrown off that we're in the middle of the holiday season. And so, so today's topic is about, let's make it personal. What do you mean by that, man? What I mean is that, yes, the holiday season, you know, from the commercials and all this, maybe where you live is full of decoration, maybe where you live is that has that small town feel where the lights are sparkling, and maybe you have already put up your holiday decorations. You're planning, you're making preparations for all the holiday activities, and you're rushing from store to store, doing whatever you do for the holidays. And looking for that perfect outfit for the gathering, or, you know, finding the perfect food for whatever you're going to do. And that's great. But for some people, the holiday season is different for countless reasons. For veterans, they can have reasons why. Maybe they're lonely. Maybe because of what they went through isolated them from the family. Well, for civilians, maybe it's because something happened during the holiday season, or they're not with family because of certain reasons. It doesn't matter. I can name a million things, and they can all be reasons why someone that we may be walking past or we personally know may not experience the holiday seasons as or the season as we do. So that's what I mean by let's make it personal, right? Because we would like to think that, or maybe some people deny it, so that way they don't have to go through the actions of actually reaching out to people. In this holiday season, I urge everyone to reach out to those who they care about, who they love, who you love, right? And tell them, and tell them how much you care about them, how much they mean to you. That's what I mean by making it personal. It wouldn't even matter. Wow, this might be a really short podcast, because, and that's okay too. go spend it, enjoy the holiday season. But what I mean is that text the person who doesn't want to talk, right? When I say make it personal and reach out to that person, it should also, we should also take in consideration who they are. Now, if you have an uncle or an aunt or whoever in your family or friend group who, let's say, do not like talking on the phone, don't call them. Be like, hey, what's going on? Happy holidays. You know, they might not find that too amusing. But, you know, if they're okay with text, great. Send them a text. Make it personal. Don't just send the, you know, the cookie cutter, happy holidays. Actually take the time. It doesn't take long to text, or even make it personal. Send them a personalized text and tell them how much you love them, how much you care. And if it's possible, invite them, include them, you know, or give the option and let them choose. That sometimes is enough to be so heartwarming. And that's what some people need, just a little bit, to know that they're not alone. They haven't been forgotten. And they're still in your thoughts. And it's an open invitation. Sort of, I love the movie, the Scrooge, or however, Christmas Story, not Christmas Story. My goodness, there's so many different ways they've titled it. I just can't remember. But when Scrooge's nephew invites him over for Christmas, you know, even though Scrooge told him no, and he would not come, you know, the invitation was open-ended and not, spoiler alert, Scrooge does finally go to actually accept the invitation and goes to the party. But, you know, invite them. If they choose to come, great. If they don't, great. But nonetheless, at least it's been shown to them that they are welcome, right? Make it personal. Or call the person who finds texts impersonal. Send a card. Do people still do that? Do people still send cards anymore? I know, I think the card thing, I really actually started to hate, not Christmas cards, but these family portraits that people send, you know, mass family portraits to people that really don't have anything personal on it. It's just a picture of the family. That's great for some people. I think they really appreciate it. But I think now it's more digital too. But I'm talking about like the old-fashioned Christmas cards, right? Maybe you don't want to buy a Christmas card because I don't know how much they are now. They're probably astronomical based on everything else. But write a note. Write 2-3 words. I mean, say, hey, this is whoever you are. I want to wish you happy holidays and to say that I love you and I'm thinking about you. That's it. Drop it off at their mailbox or mail it if you want to. Yeah, stamps are going up too. You know, do whatever it is that you think is within your means and is also personal. Yeah, let's make it personal, because if we make it personal, that comes from the heart and it's real. Whoever is the recipient of that will feel it. I can guarantee it, because we as humans, I'm not saying we all have BS meters, but we definitely all know when something is genuine. At least I do. Most of the people I do have expressed that. So something that's from love, that's from care, can be felt through words, through a text, through a phone call. And that's heartwarming. And that could be the little bit of light that someone might need during this season to give them hope, to maybe not see this world as cold and as disorienting as it could be for them. And that is my message. There's really not much else to say. But I do know that even maybe as an addition to this, even those who are rushing around, who seem happy, right? Maybe they need a little pick me up too. I'm hungry. Guys, I've been up since 2 this morning. Since 2 something this morning. But just do it for everybody. So mainly on what I wanted to start this is for people, like for us to reach out to people who may find a holiday season challenging for whatever reasons they have. But, you know, this should be for everybody. At least that's what I think. I'm not trying to tell you guys what to do, but I think what a great time, even if it's awkward, right? But the holiday season gives a wide open door for anybody to express, hey, you know, it's holidays, I want to say, you know, but make it personal. Not all of us are great communicators. As you can see, my stomach is growling and I'm tired. What else is new, huh? So, I'm not the greatest of communicators, but I can tell you that simple to the point expressions of love, you don't have to be a great communicator to do. And man, it feels good. It feels good. It feels good to be a recipient of that. Take the time, make it personal. Remember back in the day, I think AT&T, reach out and touch someone. So my suggestion is reach out and touch somebody with your love. I hope everybody's doing well and enjoying this festive season, and you are surrounded by love and family and joy. Not like the superficial happiness, but joy, the divine joy that comes from love, the love of God. So this is going to be a short podcast because I am busy transitioning, but I didn't want to let disruptions not, I didn't want them to disrupt any of my podcasts. So I hope you guys are enjoying this season. Go hug the person you love. Go tell them. Go show them. And I think about you guys all the time. And I think the next time the podcast will be scheduled or I'm recording another one will be almost near New Year's or maybe even past that. So I guess I'll figure it out. So go and enjoy your day and help somebody that you love and care about enjoy theirs too. Show them, tell them. Don't wait. Okay. And I'll talk to you guys in 2 weeks. Have a blessed day. Bye.
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0: Good morning. Welcome or welcome back to the Identity Trend Podcast. Before I start, as usual, I want to give a shout out to MV Radio. Thank you for all that you do. I hope everybody's doing well. So as you can tell, I've yet to figure out a proper transition from thanking MV Radio to my topic. And perhaps, I don't know, it'll always be awkward since each topic is different. But I guess in a way that kind of reflects the Gen X sort of thing, because during the 80s and so on, you know, when we grew up, TV wasn't so well manicured. Like it's so scripted now. Everything is so, it's either digital, it doesn't have awkward endings, you know, how, and that's why I kind of keep the format the way it is, because it is Gen X. Sometimes I wish I can go back to those days where, you know, it wasn't all HD and you can't see every wrinkle, every hair, every whatever on somebody's face. Anyways, I digress. So today's topic, I think I'm a little bit, off, is because, you know, wow, we are here at the holidays again, right? I knew they were coming up. Technically speaking, all you have to do is look at the calendar like, oh, it's October, it's November. Oh my God. So, but I'm a little thrown off. I'm still thrown off that we're in the middle of the holiday season. And so, so today's topic is about, let's make it personal. What do you mean by that, man? What I mean is that, yes, the holiday season, you know, from the commercials and all this, maybe where you live is full of decoration. Maybe where you live has that small town feel where the lights are sparkling, and maybe you have already put up your holiday decorations. You're planning, you're making preparations for all the holiday activities, and you're rushing from store to store, doing whatever you do for the holidays, and looking for that perfect outfit for the gathering, or, you know, finding the perfect food for whatever you're going to do. And that's great. But for some people, holiday season is different for countless reasons. For veterans, they can have reasons why. Maybe they're lonely. Maybe because what they went through isolated them from the family. For civilians, maybe it's because something happened during the holiday season, or they're not with family because of certain reasons. It doesn't matter. I can name a million things, and they can all be reasons why someone that we may be walking past, or we personally know, may not experience the holiday seasons as or the season as we do. So that's what I mean by, let's make it personal, right? Because we would like to think that, or maybe some people deny it, so that way they don't have to go through the actions of actually reaching out to people. You know, in this holiday season, I urge everyone to reach out to those who they care about, who they love, who you love, right? And tell them. And tell them how much you care about them, how much they mean to you. That's what I mean by making it personal. It wouldn't even matter. Wow, this might be a really short podcast. And that's okay too. go spend it, enjoy the holiday season. But what I mean is that text the person who doesn't want to talk, right? When I say make it personal and reach out to that person, it should also we should also take in consideration who they are. Now, if you have an uncle or an aunt or whoever in your family or friend group who, let's say, do not like talking on the phone, don't call them. Be like, hey, what's going on? Happy holidays. You know, they might not find that too amusing. But, you know, if they're okay with text, great. Send them a text. Make it personal. Don't just send the, you know, the cookie cutter, happy holidays. Actually take the time. It doesn't take long to text, or even make it personal. Send them a personalized text and tell them how much you love them, how much you care. And if it's possible, invite them, include them, you know, or give the option and let them choose. That sometimes is enough to be so heartwarming. And that's what some people need, just a little bit, to know that they're not alone. They haven't been forgotten. And they're still in your thoughts. And it's an open invitation. Sort of, I love the movie, the Scrooge, or however, Christmas story, not Christmas story. My goodness, there's so many different ways they've titled it. I just can't remember. But when Scrooge's nephew invites him over for Christmas, you know, even though Scrooge told him no and he would not come, you know, the invitation was open-ended. And not, spoiler alert, Scrooge does finally go to actually accept the invitation and goes to the party. But, you know, invite them. If they choose to come, great. If they don't, great. But nonetheless, at least it's been shown to them that they are welcome, right? Make it personal. Or call the person who finds texts impersonal. Send a card. Do people still do that? Do people still send cards anymore? I know, you know, I think the card thing, I really actually started to hate, not Christmas cards, but these family portraits that people send, you know, mass family portraits to people that really don't have anything personal on it. It's just a picture of the family. That's great for some people. I think they really appreciate it. But I think now it's more digital too. But I'm talking about like the old fashioned Christmas cards, right? Maybe you don't want to buy a Christmas card because I don't know how much they are now. They're probably astronomical based on everything else. But write a note. Write 2-3 words. I mean, say, hey, this is whoever you are. I want to wish you happy holidays and to say that I love you and I'm thinking about you. That's it. Drop it off at their mailbox or mail it if you want to. Yeah, stamps are going up too. You know, do whatever it is that you think is within your means and is also personal. Yeah, let's make it personal, because if we make it personal, that comes from the heart and it's real. Whoever is the recipient of that, we'll feel it. I can guarantee it, because we as humans, I'm not saying we all have BS meters, but we definitely all know when something is genuine. At least I do. Most of the people I do have expressed that. So something that's from love, that's from care, can be felt through words, through a text, through a phone call. And that's heartwarming. And that could be the little bit of light that someone might need during this season to give them hope, to maybe not see this world as cold and as disorienting as it could be for them. And that is my message. There's really not much else to say. But I do know that even maybe as an addition to this, even those who are rushing around, who seem happy, right? Maybe they need a little pick me up too. I'm hungry. Guys, I've been up since 2 this morning. Since 2 something this morning. But just do it for everybody. So mainly when I wanted to start this is for people, like for us to reach out to people who may find a holiday season challenging for whatever reasons they have. But, you know, this should be for everybody. At least that's what I think. I'm not trying to tell you guys what to do, but I think, what a great time, even if it's awkward, right? But the holiday season gives a wide open door for anybody to express, hey, you know, it's holidays, I want to say, you know, but make it personal. Not all of us are great communicators. As you can see, my stomach is growling and I'm tired. What else is new, huh? So, I'm not the greatest of communicators, but I can tell you, that simple to the point expressions of love, you don't have to be a great communicator to do. And man, it feels good. It feels good. It feels good to be a recipient of that. Take the time, make it personal. Remember back in the day, I think AT&T, reach out and touch someone. So my suggestion is reach out and touch somebody with your love. I hope everybody's doing well and enjoying this festive season, and you are surrounded by love and family and joy, not like the superficial happiness, but joy, the divine joy that comes from love, the love of God. So this is going to be a short podcast because I am busy transitioning, but I didn't want to let disruptions not, I didn't want them to disrupt any of my podcasts. So I hope you guys are enjoying this season. Go hug the person you love. Go tell them. Go show them. And I think about you guys all the time. And I think the next time the podcast will be scheduled or I'm recording another one will be almost near New Year's or maybe even past that. So I guess I'll figure that out. So go and enjoy your day and help somebody that you love and care about enjoy theirs too. Show them. Tell them. Don't wait. Don't wait. Okay? And I'll talk to you guys in 2 weeks. Have a blessed day. Bye.
1: 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As we wrap up today's show, we want to remind you that the podcast of today's episode will be available right after we go off the air. 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Giving our veterans a voice.

Good morning. Welcome or welcome back to the Identity Trend podcast. Before I start, as usual, I want to give a shout out to MV Radio. Thank you for all that you do. I hope everybody's doing well. So as you can tell, I've yet to figure out a proper transition from thanking MV Radio to my topic. And perhaps, I don't know, it'll always be awkward since each topic is different. But I guess in a way that kind of reflects the Gen X sort of thing, because during the 80s and so on, you know, when we grew up, TV wasn't so well manicured. Like it's so scripted now. Everything is so, it's either digital, it doesn't have awkward endings, you know, how, and that's why I kind of keep the format the way it is, because it is Gen X. Sometimes I wish I can go back to those days where, you know, it wasn't all HD and you can't see every wrinkle, every hair, every whatever on somebody's face. Anyways, I digress. So today's topic, I think I'm a little bit, off, is because, you know, wow, we are here at the holidays again, right? I knew they were coming up. Technically speaking, all you have to do is look at the calendar, like, oh, it's October, it's November. Oh my God. So, but I'm a little thrown off. I'm still thrown off that we're in the middle of the holiday season. And so, so today's topic is about, let's make it personal. What do you mean by that, man? What I mean is that, yes, the holiday season, you know, from the commercials and all this, maybe where you live is full of decoration. Maybe where you live has that small town feel where the lights are sparkling, and maybe you have already put up your holiday decorations. You're planning, you're making preparations for all the holiday activities, and you're rushing from store to store, doing whatever you do for the holidays, and looking for that perfect outfit for the gathering, or, you know, finding the perfect food for whatever you're going to do. And that's great. But for some people, holiday season is different for countless reasons. For veterans, they can have reasons. Why? Maybe they're lonely. Maybe because of what they went through isolated them from the family. For civilians, maybe it's because something happened during the holiday season, or they're not with family because of certain reasons. It doesn't matter. I can name a million things, and they can all be reasons why someone that we may be walking past, or we personally know, may not experience the holiday seasons as or the season as we do. So that's what I mean by let's make it personal, right? Because we would like to think that, or maybe some people deny it, so that way they don't have to go through the actions of actually reaching out to people, you know. In this holiday season, I urge everyone to reach out to those who they care about, who they love, who you love, right? And tell them how much you care about them, how much they mean to you. That's what I mean by making it personal. It wouldn't even matter. Wow, this might be a really short podcast, and that's okay too.
go spend it, enjoy the holiday season. But what I mean is that text the person who doesn't want to talk, right? When I say make it personal and reach out to that person, it should also we should also take in consideration who they are. Now, if you have an uncle or an aunt or whoever in your family or friend group who, let's say, do not like talking on the phone, don't call them. Be like, hey, what's going on? Happy holidays. You know, they might not find that too amusing. But, you know, if they're okay with text, great. Send them a text. Make it personal. Don't just send the, you know, the cookie cutter, happy holidays. Actually take the time. It doesn't take long to text, or even make it personal. Send them a personalized text and tell them how much you love them, how much you care. And if it's possible, invite them, include them, you know, or give the option and let them choose. That sometimes is enough to be so heartwarming. And that's what some people need, just a little bit, to know that they're not alone. They haven't been forgotten. And they're still in your thoughts. And it's an open invitation. Sort of, I love the movie, the Scrooge, or however, Christmas story, not Christmas story. My goodness, there's so many different ways they've titled it. I just can't remember. But when Scrooge's nephew invites him over for Christmas, you know, even though Scrooge told him no, and he would not come, you know, the invitation was open-ended. And not, spoiler alert, Scrooge does finally go to actually accept the invitation and goes to the party. But, you know, invite them. If they choose to come, great. If they don't, great. But nonetheless, at least it's been shown to them that they are welcome, right? Make it personal. Or call the person who finds texts impersonal. Send a card. Do people still do that? Do people still send cards anymore? I know, you know, I think the card thing, I really actually started to hate, not Christmas cards, but these family portraits that people send, you know, mass family portraits to people that really don't have anything personal on it. It's just a picture of the family. That's great for some people. I think they really appreciate it. But I think now it's more digital too. But I'm talking about like the old fashioned Christmas cards, right? Maybe you don't want to buy a Christmas card because I don't know how much they are now. They're probably astronomical based on everything else. But write a note. Write 2-3 words. I mean, say, hey, this is whoever you are. I want to wish you happy holidays and to say that I love you and I'm thinking about you. That's it. Drop it off at their mailbox or mail it if you want to. Yeah, stamps are going up too. You know, do whatever it is that you think is within your means and is also personal. Yeah, let's make it personal, because if we make it personal, that comes from the heart and it's real. Whoever is the recipient of that, we'll feel it. I can guarantee it, because we as humans, I'm not saying we all have BS meters, but we definitely all know when something is genuine. At least I do. Most of the people I do have expressed that. So something that's from love, that's from care, can be felt through words, through a text, through a phone call. And that's heartwarming. And it could, that can be the little bit of light that
someone might need during this season to give them hope, to maybe not see this world as cold and as disorienting as it could be for them. And that is my message. There's really not much else to say. But I do know that even maybe as an addition to this, even those who are rushing around, who seem happy, right? Maybe they need a

0: This should be for everybody. At least that's what I think. I'm not trying to tell you guys what to do, but I think what a great time. Even if it's awkward, right? But the holiday season gives a wide open door for anybody to express, hey, it's holidays. I want to say hi, but make it personal. Not all of us are great communicators. As you can see, my stomach is growling and I'm tired. What else is new, huh? So, but I'm not the greatest of communicators, but I can tell you that simple to the point expressions of love, you don't have to be a great communicator to do. And man, it feels good. It feels good. It feels good to be a recipient of that. Yeah, take the time, make it personal. Remember back in the day, I think AT&T reach out and touch someone. So my suggestion is reach out and touch somebody with your love. I hope everybody's doing well and enjoying this festive season, and you are surrounded by love and family and joy. Not like the superficial happiness, but joy, the divine joy that comes from love, the love of God. So, this is going to be a short podcast because I am busy transitioning, but I didn't want to let disruptions not, I didn't want them to disrupt any of my podcasts. So, I hope you guys are enjoying this season. Go hug the person you love. Go tell them. Go show them. And I think about you guys all the time. And I think the next time the podcast will be scheduled or I'm recording another one will be almost near New Year's or maybe even past that. So I guess I'll figure it out. So go and enjoy your day and help somebody that you love and care about enjoy theirs too. Show them, tell them. It's don't wait. Don't wait. Okay? And I'll talk to you guys in 2 weeks. Have a blessed day. Bye.
1: Ladies and gentlemen, thank you for tuning in to Military Broadcast Radio. As we wrap up today's show, we want to remind you that the podcast of today's episode will be available right after we go off the air. So if you missed any part of the show or want to listen again, be sure to check it out. And remember, we're here to support and honor our veterans. Your stories and experiences matter, and we are committed to giving you a platform to share them. That's right. We're here to give our veterans a voice. So don't forget to catch the podcast and stay connected with us. Giving our veterans a voice.

0: How about the fact that I'm doing great? Isn't that like something we don't ever hear anymore?
1: Never hear it anymore. That is brand new almost.
0: It is, right? Just so you guys know, we're wearing our shirts today called Crush Cancer. We wear these in honor of my wife. We lost to breast cancer. But today specifically, we are wearing it because I had cancer. And I say I had. I don't know if you can see my eyes here. They're a little bruised and whatnot. Turn the camera to me.
1: Mm-hmm.
0: You can see my eyes a little bruised there. Okay. So they actually had to cut out a skin mole, whatever. And they said skin cancer isn't spread. So it's good. So I just want to let everybody know that's why we're in the Crush Cancer today. Right, Connor?
1: Yep.
0: All right. So before we get into the show, let's make sure everyone knows that they're getting into. I'm the Murphman, and my views and Connor's are ours alone. We are not experts, and this is an unfiltered show, so some adult language may slip out of our mouths. And if you're ready for a frank discussion, what do you think, Connor? Are you guys ready?
1: I think so.
0: You think so? All right, so I think it's time to ignite the fuse.

0: Welcome to Hot Takes with the Murph Man. I am the Murph Man. I'm here with my co-host, Connor. Good morning, Connor. How are we doing today?
1: Good. How are we doing today, Murph Man?
0: I am doing great today.

0: Connor, everything okay over there?
1: No.
0: What happened?
1: Streamlabs won't play because of credentials or something.
0: Can I turn the mics off?
1: Okay. Where?
0: All right, well.
2: We're muted. On StreamYard. Let's begin. All right, how's that? Yeah, but now, okay. So, I'll tell you what.
0: Turn on your mic on your screens.
1: Okay, Playcam's on, StreamYard, and Streamlabs won't work, so.
0: Okay, just hit record on StreamYard, Streamlabs.
1: It's recording.
0: Okay, all right. All right, so let's ignite the fuse.
1: We already did.
0: Right. So today we're talking about procrastination. It's often an emotional issue, all right? It's often a sign of laziness is what most people think, and it's not. It's just how to get to work with you to get your brains started and getting things done, all right? The fuse is lit, and we're going to talk about the procrastination. What do I mean by it's not a sign of laziness? What do you think?
1: That's not a sign of laziness? Yeah.
0: Procrastination is putting things off. It's not a sign of laziness, though.
1: How is it not a sign of laziness?
0: Because it's about getting started. That is the hardest thing about procrastination. It's one thing to say, hey, we're going to do this tomorrow or next week or later. Okay?
1: Mm-hmm.
0: But when you have a lot of things to do and you don't know what to start with, that's not laziness. That's just you don't know how to activate yourself. And that's what we're going to talk about today. Do you remember last week we talked about the Pomodoro technique?
1: Yeah.
0: The 15 minutes and five and all that. Basically, that's what it is. Okay. And I'll give you an example, you guys. How long was it? Probably about maybe 3 years ago that I decided to open all the boxes up and sort everything in the house and get rid of stuff, like spring cleaning. And I had all this energy, right? And I put everything in these boxes. And then I was like, I'll do it later. How long were those boxes there? Probably about 2 weeks.
1: In your room? No, more. Like 2 months.
0: I know. I was trying to be nice.
1: I'm like, you had those for so long.
0: Yeah. They were there. They weren't in the way. I wasn't worried about them. I got them organized. I got whatever the anxiety that I had, got it out of my brain. I never worked on the actual boxes until later. Once I got started on that, I started with the simplest box, and then I went to the more complex boxes of stuff that we're going to get rid of. And I know we took a bunch of stuff to Goodwill over the years. You know, we've been cleaning house little by little, right?
1: Yeah, from like the back, or from the front to the back, technically.
0: Yeah, well, no, they don't understand what that means. You know, we'll talk more about that, but let's get to the burning question.

0: All right. So it's A, they're lazy. We already said procrastination is not being lazy, right? B, they're unmotivated. That's not the case. I was motivated. I just didn't have the way to ignite the fuse, so to speak. Afraid of failure or judgment. Or they're not good at time management. Well, the answer is C, the fear of failure and judgment. Now, what does that mean? Fear of failure and fear of judgment. What do you think?
1: Me personally, I think just not wanting to do something and then seeing on how bad it could get, and you could get embarrassed of how, like what happened. I can't really word it, but
0: That's fine.
1: something like that.
0: That's fine. Think about this. There's a thing called fear of failure where you don't want to start something because you might fail at it. There's also fear of success. And it's one of those things where what if I start something and I get really good at it and then I have to do all this stuff? So that's the fear of success. And judgment is people might think that you're not going to do it. Excuse
1: Bless
0: me.
1: you.
0: When you're doing something, you don't want to start something because people might say, oh, look at that. He's not good at this or not good at that. And that's one of those things that you got to think of. Okay. Procrastination is not laziness, it's just to activate and get started. That's one of the things we got to learn how to do. It's funny because when you think about it, most people aren't procrastinators. They just don't want to do things. Me myself, I'm a person of action.
1: Yeah, you are.
0: If I say I'm going to do something, I usually do it, right? Good example is this podcast. Did you think it would be to the level we are now?
1: No, not at all.
0: Not at all, right? Do you remember the first VX10 that I bought, the little communicator with the one microphone and headphones? Yeah, it wasn't a great set. And then we moved up, and then our friend Letty helped us with the studio. And before you know it, it just kicked off. And we're here now,
1: And we spent so much money on this.
0: Yes.
1: Yeah.
0: Yeah, it's a lot. I'm not gonna lie, but I think we should do today's hot take, Connor. What do you think?
1: That sounds great.

0: That's right, you guys. For years, I just thought I was disorganized and that I was lazy, and that was not the case. Okay. It just, I did not have the activator to get started. So let's go over that again. Stop calling yourself lazy is actively hurting your progress. Today's hot take is procrastination isn't a weakness. It's a signal. We're showing you how to work with your brain, not against it. That's what we're going to be doing today. You know, for years, I just thought I was disorganized, like I said, maybe lazy. And it really affected my confidence. You know, when I was younger, if I look back on my life, okay, if I look back on my life and I tell myself, was I a failure growing up? And I'm going to say yes, because I had nowhere near the potential. I mean, I should say I never used the potential I had. Can we agree on that? If I would have been able to get more motivated maybe, or do different things I should have, before you know it, I would have been able to do much better in school. And I didn't get to do that, did I?
1: Not as much.
0: You know, I didn't have the support from my parents, right? You know, our cousin, the guy who I love to death, mm-hmm. He was talking to me one day, and I was like, you know, you were like a mentor to me. I looked up to you. He's like, whoa, don't put that pressure on me. I'm like, well, dude, you're one of the reasons I got to where I am now. And he doesn't understand that, you know. He doesn't see it. Mm-hmm. You know, sometimes it's not just us not wanting to do something. It's sometimes deeper. You know, the moment I realized that procrastination was a lie, it's really about avoiding a feeling, not avoiding a task, was something that everything changed for me. It was a feeling of control, failure, judgment, success. And I was always afraid to go out and say something. Then I joined the Army, and that changed my life. You know, my first job in the Army was a draftsman, like an architect. Now, I'm not a good artist, but Connor, you've seen my work, my blueprints, right?
1: Mm-hmm.
0: On a scale of 1 to 10, 10 being the best you would think I could ever do and 1 being the worst, what do you think I was at when you saw those art, those drawings?
1: For someone that schematics. Doesn't do blueprints and that's never seen one, I would say you did like an 8 or 9.
0: Yeah. We had, the way we did in the Army was they had the blueprint goes over a screen and then the leg goes underneath it. And you're able to see if your blueprint matches the master one. That's how they grade you. And they mark off all the things you don't have that are matching. And I did pretty good. Like, for example, you know what a compass is, right? The little pencil and thing to make a circle. You put it in and spin it. And
1: oh, yeah.
0: Another compass, like north, south. And it's funny because you're not allowed to poke the paper. Okay, so you have to use this compass and spin it, right?
1: Mm-hmm.
0: And you can't poke the paper. And every time you poke, you can only have like 3 pokes before they fail you. And then you have to redo those entire projects again.
1: Oh, God.
0: Yeah, so... But the point being is I did something that I thought would be really cool. Be an architect and, you know, go and learn how to do blueprints. And now it's CAD, computer-aided drafting, right? I got into it. I succeeded. I came back here. And I never used it in the reserves.
1: Ever?
0: Ever. Well, not ever. Because part of my job was to actually make signs, believe it or not. Okay. But we had to write the letters. So I want you to picture this board, probably like 8 feet by 5 feet, huge board. And on there, I had to put down every position in the reserves that we had in the unit. And I had to use a certain lettering. And the way you letter is this Ames lettering kit. And, you know, you actually have to, like, the pen's here and the point's here. And then you scroll on the letter and it writes the letter above it. And that's how you, that's why the drafting letters are so perfect, because they're actually used a certain kit. It's not just handwritten. And, but anyway, I digress. The point of that was I went to the Army and I did something amazing. I really did. And I was like, this was really cool. I can do things. For the first time in my life, I felt I could succeed. And I didn't need anything from anybody, you know. Mm-hmm. Your mom was a big support for me in doing the things I wanted to do. You're a huge support for me. My friends are huge support for me. Some people are haters. Mm-hmm. It is what it is, right? But now I'm not scared to try new things. And you can actually go out and do those things if you just believe in yourself. So doing a task is, you got to say, I can do it. I'll give you an example. Was it Friday? It was yesterday, but Thursday you were sitting here doing your discrete structures. Or was it Friday? Yesterday.
1: Friday.
0: So much has happened since yesterday. You were like, I can't get this. And you shut the computer. And then you open it again because I was doing something, and because we were working together on a secret project. We're working together on a secret project. And since I was working on something, you're like, oh, I got to be here. You started working again. You're like, oh, I got it. And then you're like, I don't get it. And you closed it. I don't know if you caught yourself doing
1: it's
0: that.
1: It's because there, it's like on one section, it's five levels, like five just problems I have to solve. And it's the last one I just keep messing up on.
0: Well, maybe I can try to help you with that. I don't know if I can, but
1: you can.
0: You maybe never know.
1: Once you see the table and then on how it works, then you got it.
0: Yeah, I'm pretty sure.
1: I just want to do it without the table. That's it. I mean,
0: the table's there for a reason.
1: We don't use the table. We can't use the table.
0: You can't use the table. So then, okay.
1: I just use it as a reference.
0: Okay.
1: That's why I have to know it. Yeah.
0: Right. Yeah. Okay. Quick question. Last week I asked you to go ask your teachers about the scientific method. Did you ever go do that?
1: Yes. I asked my discrete structures. And that's the only one I talked to.
0: And what did they say?
1: She said it's not used in every class, not liberal arts, not like reading or writing, not only in engineering and science, mostly.
0: Anytime
1: not in math at all.
0: Anytime
1: there's research, yes. But
0: so what are those two words I want you to say?
1: You're wrong. It's not in every subject.
0: What I meant was, I said research. Every class that you do research in is,
1: you said the every same class, though, because I said math and you said no, it uses scientific method. I'm like, math does not use scientific method.
0: If you're trying to come up with a new theory, it does. But no one's coming up with new theories, but you know what I mean. Anyway.
1: We're in college.
0: Yeah.
1: I'm a freshman. I don't think I'm going to make something new that hasn't already been made.
0: You never know.
1: I'm going to figure out 2 + 2 = 4 and think I win a Nobel Peace Prize.
0: Who do you think you are, Trump?
1: Ugh.
0: You know. Just make your own Peace Prize.
1: Oh, God.
0: He
1: what?
0: He had FIFA's coming to the World Cup this year in the United States, North America. And they're, they created a prize for him. And before you know it, they gave it to him. And then now the Nobel Peace Prize that he did not win, because he says he's, stopped 9 wars here in the world and he deserves the Nobel Peace Prize. The person actually won the Nobel Peace Prize, gave it to him.
1: Okay.
0: And he actually said he's going to take over Greenland because they didn't give him the Peace Prize. Yeah, it's crazy. That's why I said right now. You know.
1: Nah, he's insane.
0: But in some ways he is. I'm not going to lie. I think a little bit, you know.
1: Most ways.
0: Most ways?
1: From what I've been hearing.
0: It's possible. It's possible. So going back to the procrastination and fear.

0: All right, everybody, we had a little bit of technical difficulty. We're still working it out, but I think we're back for the most part. I'm sorry, the power went out and then it reset our wires, our wireless internet, so we couldn't do anything. But we'll be right back after these commercials.
1: It's time for a break. Hot Takes with the Murph Man will return after these messages.
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6: 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Together, we can ensure every veteran finds the support and hope they deserve.

There are three things you must know before you try to fix your productivity. And honestly, I almost didn't share these secrets. We are defusing the emotional time bomb by defining procrastination, emotional regulation, and the Pomodoro technique. Let's lay the coals. Procrastination, the act of delaying or postponing a task. Emotional regulation, the ability to manage emotional experiences, as procrastination is often a form of this. The Pomodoro technique, a time management method using a timer to break down work into intervals separated by short breaks. Now that the coals are laid, Murph Man, let's discuss the foundation.

0: Yeah, we are feeling the heat, right, Connor?
1: Yeah. Let me just come on.
0: I thought you said you had it fixed.
1: No, I did. I'm just.
0: Are you in StreamYard? No.
1: No, something I'm not in.
0: All right, so let me do this again. Since I thought you had it, I let you go. Let me let everyone hear this straight from the fire.
2: If you're struggling to start, this is why it isn't your fault. The number one lie you've been told is that you need grit, but Mark's story proves you actually need a small step. After his promotion, he was paralyzed by fear until he used the 15-minute rule to build unstoppable momentum. Mark started procrastinating on all his work because he was afraid of failing in his new role and being judged. His mentor told him to start with the smallest possible task for just 15 minutes, which helped him build momentum and overcome his fear. That was a story from the fire. Murph Man, are you feeling the heat?

0: I got kicked out. No.
1: On StreamYard?
0: Why aren't you in StreamYard?
1: It's, dude, I've been trying to join, entering the
0: I said, are
1: studio.
0: we good? You said yes.
1: I'm sorry, dude.
2: This one tiny shift in how you view your to-do list will change everything, and it only takes seconds to implement. The heat map shows you how to start small to win big. Identify the real reason you are procrastinating, such as the fear of failure or perfectionism. Break big projects down into smaller tasks and start with the smallest step to make the project feel less daunting. Use the Pomodoro technique to prevent burnout and stay focused. Practice self-compassion. Don't beat yourself up for procrastinating. Be kind to yourself and get back to work. The map is drawn. Back to Murphman for the next segment.
0: So like I was saying, you know, the to-do list will change everything. Now,

0: I will tell you this though, when you really, really look at your life and you say, all of these things are happening, I don't want to do it anymore, and you just take that break, right? You got to go back and do it. One of the things I like to talk about is the white horse. When you tell someone, don't think of it, you can think of anything you want, just don't think of the white horse. Right? Anything in the world, think of anything you want, just don't think of the white horse. And what do? Think of the white horse. Because the more you tell yourself, I don't want to do it, the more daunting it becomes. But I will tell you what, one of the things that we talk about is where you get burned, meaning those are our pitfalls. But we'll talk about that right after we come back from break.
1: When I needed help, I wasn't shamed. I was able to get the mental health treatment that I needed. I felt like that really helped me just get out of my own way and become a successful person, become a happy person. Hi, my name is Jess. I was in the Army from 2012 to 2016, and I was a 74 Delta. I'm an immigrant. I felt really honored to be so blessed with certain opportunities and being able to live in this country. I wanted to give back. My time in the Army was pretty cool. I just wanted to make sure that I could show up, pull my weight, and be a part of the team. I was sexually assaulted when I was in the Army the first year, and that really shook me up because it was from someone else that was in the Army. We wear the same uniform, we're supposed to be on the same team, we're supposed to have each other's back. Like, how could you do that to me? So prior to seeking mental health treatment, I was drinking a lot. You know, reckless behavior or just running from those thoughts, trying to keep myself busy, and I just wouldn't slow down. I couldn't slow down. After service, before I got mental health help, I was just tired. I felt like I could finally breathe, but I also felt like I didn't have enough energy to even take care of myself. I would drink a lot. I would, you know, smoke. I would just do reckless things, and just each of my vices led me down to a dead end. And I was like, I can't do this anymore. I was reminded that I am entitled to those benefits. I'm not a burden. And, you know, that's what the VA is there for. You know, I put my pride aside and I made an appointment, and I was just honest and open and willing. And I wanted to have the tools to be able to take care of myself if I am having a bad day. The mental health treatment that has worked for me has been intensive therapy. So talk therapy. I've done cognitive behavioral therapy. And with that, it's just working through my thoughts and my actions and why I think the way that I do, why I do the things that I do, taking that time to slow down and really question why I'm doing what I'm doing has really eased all that reckless behavior or the destructive behavior, because I can't get better and I can't move forward if I'm having my own internal war with myself. The mental health diagnosis that I received was PTSD, depression, anxiety. I would absolutely recommend all women veterans to check out the Women's Clinic. It also helps them learn more about us. There's not very many women veterans that use the VA. So the more that we do the surveys, the more that we go into those clinics, the more they can kind of learn about our demographic and improve treatment for us. I had to learn that not everyone is against me and not everyone's going to hurt me. It means a lot to have friends that can support me through this journey, because I know how much it took for me to even get here, and they can see that. I have people that are cheering me on and also there for me during those really hard times too. When I can show up honestly, you know, that connection strengthens and it builds that deeper bond, and I know that they're truly there for me, that they truly love me. It's been great being able to show up better, and I know that they can tell the difference too. I love going on hot girl walks. I love putting on music and walking around my neighborhood. I love playing with my dog. I really love animals, so I'll volunteer. Just try anything and everything. The VA is there. You don't know what you don't know, and you know they're there to help you. You're worth that effort. The advice I have for women veterans is the sisterhood that you didn't have while in service, you can find that as a veteran. We're all cheering everybody on. Everybody has a seat at the table, and we're stronger together than we are apart.
0: The video you guys just saw was a video talking about PTSD and sexual abuse. And again, get help, you guys. Go to the counselor, get some help. You need to get stuff out of your brain. You know, that's, we're talking about the emotional regulation. That's one of those things. But right now we're going to talk about those pitfalls that you'll have and where you can get burned.
2: Don't make these three mistakes that cost me years of confidence. It only takes a moment to learn the correct method. This is the danger zone. Do not believe you are lazy, as procrastination is often a sign of a deeper emotional issue. Don't just try to just do it, but understand the underlying emotional issue. Don't ignore the small tasks, as they are often the hardest to get started on. Murphman, let's find out more about what it takes to prevent getting burned.
0: All right, so do not believe you're lazy. Again, we've talked about procrastination is not a thing about being lazy. It is about not having the emotional regulation that you need, the mental health that you need to get things done. Confidence in yourself is the hardest thing to build. You know, guys tend to get self-esteem from things and tasks that they do. And women tend to get self-esteem for when they're around their friends. You know, kind of, I'm going to give you some relationship advice real quick, okay? Just to

0: funny because after I divorced my first wife, that's my Mexican kicking in. That was my Mexican Spanish kicking in. My dad died, and I called to let her know, and we talked for like 2.5 hours. And she's like, "How come you couldn't be like this when we were married?" And my answer, I said, "Because I loved you back then, and I cared about you, and I was trying to fix you. Now you're not my problem anymore. I can't fix you. I can't do it. I'm not with you anymore. You know what I mean?" And it was funny because that statement I just made, women want to be heard. And that's probably the first time I've listened to my first wife in a very, very long time. We got divorced after 7 years of problems. 7 years. This is 2.5 years after we got divorced.
1: You've known for how long now?
0: Since high school. She wasn't my high school sweetheart. No, don't think that. I've known her since high school. Remember I told you, again, I wasn't the best student. And I would have to go to summer school and night school, and that's where I met some of my best friends in the world. Robert, Gilbert, you don't know Gilbert, Yoli, deepest friendships that I've ever had. And we met at those programs. And before you know it, I ended up graduating and then bumping into her again and started talking to her, and eventually got married. I know it's weird, but that's the way it was. But we were married 13 years. Yeah.
1: You know what? I'm proud of you for that.
0: Why? Why be proud?
1: I don't know. Went on to double digits.
0: Well, your mom and I went to double digits. We almost made it to 11. We were 2 weeks shy. But yeah, we were in double digits too. So when you say I don't hang around and keep women in my life, there's proof that I do if they're worthy of it. If they're not worthy of my time and things don't go good, I just cut the cord.
1: You just kind of, you just done like that.
0: Yeah, I just done like that. Another thing here that we've got to talk about is, don't try to just do it when you're trying to do tasks, okay? Understand the underlying emotional issue. For example, when your mom passed away, we had to get rid of all her things, all her belongings. That was very hard for me to do. And was it a couple of days ago, we were in my closet and you saw something. Do you remember what you saw?
1: In the closet?
0: Yeah.
1: Wait, whose closet?
0: My closet.
1: Oh, I saw her wedding dress.
0: Her wedding
1: And I
0: dress.
1: thought it was your little, like,
0: Secret.
1: yeah, like a little make-a-doll Barbie.
0: You're so stupid, dude.
1: Well, I mean, I don't know what to think.
0: I've kept it there. It's obviously not where I look at it often, but I know it's there. I just can't bring myself to get rid of
1: Well,
0: that. That's just
1: obviously.
0: the one thing I just can never get rid of. A
1: Much was it?
0: couple hundred bucks. My dad paid for it.
1: Okay, that's not bad.
0: Yeah, it was so funny because he comes here to town and he tells me, when I go there, we're going to buy her dress. And he was here for like 2 weeks, or maybe a week and a half. And I was like, okay, we got to make sure we can get it altered and everything, right? And we went looking for dresses and they were so expensive, Connor.
1: How expensive?
0: Hundreds of thousands of dollars. Okay. Oh, yeah. Weddings are expensive. And your mom was a real simple person and she just says, I'm going to take this dress. And he was like, okay. And he paid for it. And then later on, as we were talking about him, so he goes, I'm so glad your wife was humble, man, because I was not going to pay thousands of dollars. I didn't want to be the one to tell her, no, you got to go cheat. But
2: Understanding those underlying emotional issues is something that we have to understand. Like, I have that dress and I'm procrastinating throwing it away. Would you say that's procrastination? And I say throwing it away, I mean I could donate it or something. But that's a piece of your mom that I keep. you know.

0: doing procrastination right. And then you have, of course, don't ignore the small tasks, as they are often the hardest to get started on. Because you're like, oh, that's easy, I'll do it later. Oh, that's easy, I'll do it later. Before you know it, you're not doing anything, right? Mm-hmm. So when you think about all that, it's one of those things that you need to be aware of, that start on those smallest tasks and go bigger. Okay. Same thing when you're doing, like, you don't want to pay off credit cards. You start with the smallest balance, pay it off. Then you use the payment for that credit card to go to the next one, pay it off. Then you go to the next one, and then you pay it off. And by the end of this year, you know, I'll be debt free. Isn't that pretty cool? Yeah, I've been using that for the last couple of years and paying off my debt little by little.
1: That's good.
0: And then I get into more debt with this studio. Actually, you know, we returned some stuff yesterday.
1: Some.
0: And just, yeah. Well, compared to everything I bought, it's some.
1: Like half, maybe.
0: I got kicked off live again. It's just in trouble with life.
1: On TikTok?
0: Yeah.
1: Is it because you're...
0: No. Just internet connection slow.
1: Well, I joined back StreamYard, so we're fine.
0: Oh, you are? Okay. Mm-hmm. Anyway, let me just turn that off.
1: Okay.
0: You know, you say you're going to do it later, you're going to do it later. And I bought equipment, and we didn't need it. And I had it here a whole month and a half, and I should have returned it right away, but I didn't. Okay. I actually was able to go out there and see the deadline to return stuff, and that was yesterday. Well, today, actually, but yesterday we went and returned everything. You know, but they've been sitting there for how long? A month and a half?
1: About, yeah.
0: Yeah, I just never asked. I'll do it later. It wasn't hard. I just said, I'll do it later. And I finally did. So think about that, and when we come back from break, we're going to go ahead and talk about the heat shields and those things that those things that you can do to change your situation and protect yourself from getting into those pitfalls.

0: the way we are in combat, and you never leave anyone behind. And it doesn't change when you get home.
1: I think vets really need to help vets and let them know, dude, it's gonna be all right.
2: Trying to piece together who we were before with who you are now, you know. Of course it's a struggle, but I think it's just a matter of, you know.
3: That's a wrap on this episode.

0: Good morning. Welcome or welcome back to the Identix Trend Podcast. Before I start, as usual, I want to give a shout out to MV Radio. Thank you for all that you do. I hope everybody's doing well. So as you can tell, I've yet to figure out a proper transition from thanking MV Radio to my topic. And perhaps, I don't know, it'll always be awkward since each topic is different. But I guess in a way that kind of reflects the Gen X sort of thing, because during the 80s and so on, you know, when we grew up, TV wasn't so well manicured. Like it's so scripted now. Everything is so, it's either digital, it doesn't have awkward endings, you know, how, and that's why I kind of keep the format the way it is, because it is Gen X. Sometimes I wish I can go back to those days where, you know, it wasn't all HD and you can't see every wrinkle, every hair, every whatever on somebody's face. Anyways, I digress. So today's topic, I think I'm a little bit, off, is because, you know, wow, we are here at the holidays again, right? I knew they were coming up. Technically speaking, all you have to do is look at the calendar like, oh, it's October, it's November. Oh my God. So, but I'm a little thrown off. I'm still thrown off that we're in the middle of the holiday season. And so, so today's topic is about, let's make it personal. What do you mean by that, man? What I mean is that, yes, the holiday season, you know, from the commercials and all this, maybe where you live is full of decoration. Maybe where you live has that small town feel where the lights are sparkling, and maybe you have already put up your holiday decorations. You're planning, you're making preparations for all the holiday activities, and you're rushing from store to store, doing whatever you do for the holidays, and looking for that perfect outfit for the gathering, or, you know, finding the perfect food for whatever you're going to do. And that's great. But for some people, holiday season is different for countless reasons. For veterans, they can have reasons why. Maybe they're lonely. Maybe because of what they went through isolated them from the family. For civilians, maybe it's because something happened during the holiday season, or they're not with family because of certain reasons. It doesn't matter. I can name a million things, and they can all be reasons why someone that we may be walking past, or we personally know, may not experience the holiday seasons as or the season as we do. So that's what I mean by let's make it personal, right? Because we would like to think that, or maybe some people deny it, so that way they don't have to go through the actions of actually reaching out to people. In this holiday season, I urge everyone to reach out to those who they care about, who they love, who you love, right? And tell them. And tell them how much you care about them, how much they mean to you. That's what I mean by making it personal. It wouldn't even matter. Wow, this might be a really short podcast. And that's okay too. go spend it, enjoy the holiday season. But what I mean is that text the person who doesn't want to talk, right? When I say make it personal and reach out to that person, it should also we should also take in consideration who they are. Now, if you have an uncle or an aunt or whoever in your family or friend group who, let's say, do not like talking on the phone, don't call them. Be like, hey, what's going on? Happy holidays. You know, they might not find that too amusing. But, you know, if they're okay with text, great. Send them a text. Make it personal. Don't just send the, you know, the cookie cutter, happy holidays. Actually take the time. It doesn't take long to text, or even make it personal. Send them a personalized text and tell them how much you love them, how much you care. And if it's possible, invite them, include them, you know, or give the option and let them choose. That sometimes is enough to be so heartwarming. And that's what some people need, just a little bit, to know that they're not alone. They haven't been forgotten. And they're still in your thoughts. And it's an open invitation. Sort of, I love the movie, the Scrooge, or however, Christmas story, not Christmas story. My goodness, there's so many different ways they've titled it. I just can't remember. But when Scrooge's nephew invites him over for Christmas, you know, even though Scrooge told him no and he would not come, you know, the invitation was open-ended. And not, spoiler alert, Scrooge does finally go to actually accept the invitation and goes to the party. But, you know, invite them. If they choose to come, great. If they don't, great. But nonetheless, at least it's been shown to them that they are welcome, right? Make it personal. Or call the person who finds texts impersonal. Send a card. Do people still do that? Do people still send cards anymore? I know, you know, I think the card thing, I really actually started to hate, not Christmas cards, but these family portraits that people send, you know, mass family portraits to people that really don't have anything personal on it. It's just a picture of the family. That's great for some people. I think they really appreciate it. But I think now it's more digital too. But I'm talking about like the old fashioned Christmas cards, right? Maybe you don't want to buy a Christmas card because I don't know how much they are now. They're probably astronomical based on everything else. But write a note. Write 2-3 words. I mean, say, hey, this is whoever you are. I want to wish you happy holidays and to say that I love you and I'm thinking about you. That's it. Drop it off at their mailbox or mail it if you want to. Yeah, stamps are going up too. You know, do whatever it is that you think is within your means and is also personal. Yeah, let's make it personal, because if we make it personal, that comes from the heart and it's real. Whoever is the recipient of that, we'll feel it. I can guarantee it, because we as humans, I'm not saying we all have BS meters, but we definitely all know when something is genuine. At least I do. Most of the people I do have expressed that. So something that's from love, that's from care, can be felt through words, through a text, through a phone call. And that's heartwarming. And that could be the little bit of light that someone might need during this season to give them hope, to maybe not see this world as cold and as disorienting as it could be for them. And that is my message. There's really not much else to say. But I do know that even maybe as an addition to this, even those who are rushing around, who seem happy, right? Maybe they need a little pick me up too. I'm hungry. Guys, I've been up since 2 this morning. Since 2 something this morning. But just do it for everybody. So mainly when I wanted to start this is for people, like for us to reach out to people who may find a holiday season challenging for whatever reasons they have. But, you know, this should be for everybody. At least that's what I think. I'm not trying to tell you guys what to do. But I think, what a great time, even if it's awkward, right? But the holiday season gives a wide open door for anybody to express, hey, you know, it's holidays, I want to say, you know, but make it personal. Not all of us are great communicators. As you can see, my stomach is growling and I'm tired. What else is new, huh? I'm not the greatest of communicators, but I can tell you that simple to the point expressions of love, you don't have to be a great communicator to do. And man, it feels good. It feels good. It feels good to be a recipient of that. Take the time, make it personal. Remember back in the day, I think AT&T, reach out and touch someone. So my suggestion is reach out and touch somebody with your love. I hope everybody's doing well and enjoying this festive season, and you are surrounded by love and family and joy, not like the superficial happiness, but joy, the divine joy that comes from love, the love of God. So this is going to be a short podcast because I am busy transitioning, but I didn't want to let disruptions not, I didn't want them to disrupt any of my podcasts. So I hope you guys are enjoying this season. Go hug the person you love. Go tell them. Go show them. And I think about you guys all the time. And I think the next time the podcast will be scheduled or I'm recording another one will be almost near New Year's or maybe even past that. So I guess I'll figure that out. So go and enjoy your day and help somebody that you love and care about enjoy theirs too. Show them, tell them. Don't wait. Okay. I'll talk to you guys in 2 weeks. Have a blessed day. Bye.
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0: Good morning. Welcome or welcome back to the Digenix Trend Podcast. Before I start, as usual, I want to give a shout out to MB Radio. Thank you for all that you do. I hope everybody's doing well. So as you can tell, I've yet to figure out a proper transition from thanking MB Radio to my topic. And perhaps, I don't know, it'll always be awkward since each topic is different. But I guess in a way that kind of reflects the Gen X sort of thing, because during the 80s and so on, you know, when we grew up, TV wasn't so well manicured. Like it's so scripted now. Everything is so... either digital, it doesn't have awkward endings, you know, how, and that's why I kind of keep the format the way it is, because it is Gen X. Sometimes I wish I can go back to those days where, you know, it wasn't all HD and you can't see every wrinkle, every hair, every whatever on somebody's face. Anyways, I digress. So today's topic, I think I'm a little bit, off is because, you know, wow, we are here at the holidays again, right? I knew they were coming up. Technically speaking, all you have to do is look at the calendar like, oh, it's October, it's November. Oh my God. So, but I'm a little thrown off. I'm still thrown off that we're in the middle of the holiday season. And so, so today's topic is about, let's make it personal. What do you mean by that, man? What I mean is that, yes, the holiday season, you know, from the commercials and all this, maybe where you live is full of decoration, maybe where you live is that has that small town feel where the lights are sparkling, and maybe you have already put up your holiday decorations. You're planning, you're making preparations for all the holiday activities, and you're rushing from store to store, doing whatever you do for the holidays. And looking for that perfect outfit for the gathering, or, you know, finding the perfect food for whatever you're going to do. And that's great. But for some people, the holiday season is different for countless reasons. For veterans, they can have reasons why. Maybe they're lonely. Maybe because of what they went through isolated them from the family. Well, for civilians, maybe it's because something happened during the holiday season, or they're not with family because of certain reasons. It doesn't matter. I can name a million things, and they can all be reasons why someone that we may be walking past, or we personally know, may not experience the holiday seasons as or the season as we do. So that's what I mean by let's make it personal, right? Because we would like to think that, or maybe some people deny it, so that way they don't have to go through the actions of actually reaching out to people. In this holiday season, I urge everyone to reach out to those who they care about, who they love, who you love, right? And tell them, and tell them how much you care about them, how much they mean to you. That's what I mean by making it personal. It wouldn't even matter. Wow, this might be a really short podcast, because, and that's okay too. go spend it, enjoy the holiday season. But what I mean is that text the person who doesn't want to talk, right? When I say make it personal and reach out to that person, it should also we should also take in consideration who they are. Now, if you have an uncle or an aunt or whoever in your family or friend group who, let's say, do not like talking on the phone, don't call them. Be like, hey, what's going on? Happy holidays. You know, they might not find that too amusing. But, you know, if they're okay with text, great. Send them a text. Make it personal. Don't just send the, you know, the cookie cutter, happy holidays. Actually take the time. It doesn't take long to text, or even make it personal. Send them a personalized text and tell them how much you love them, how much you care. And if it's possible, invite them, include them, you know, or give the option and let them choose. That sometimes is enough to be so heartwarming. And that's what some people need, just a little bit, to know that they're not alone. They haven't been forgotten. And they're still in your thoughts. And it's an open invitation. Sort of, I love the movie, the Scrooge, or however, Christmas story, not Christmas story. My goodness, there's so many different ways they've titled it. I just can't remember. But when Scrooge's nephew invites him over for Christmas, you know, even though Scrooge told him no, and he would not come, you know, the invitation was open-ended. And not, spoiler alert, Scrooge does finally go to actually accept the invitation and goes to the party. But, you know, invite them. If they choose to come, great. If they don't, great. But nonetheless, at least it's been shown to them that they are welcome, right? Make it personal. Or call the person who finds texts impersonal. Send a card. Do people still do that? Do people still send cards anymore? I know, you know, I think the card thing, I really actually started to hate, not Christmas cards, but these family portraits that people send, you know, mass family portraits to people that really don't have anything personal on it. It's just a picture of the family. That's great for some people. I think they really appreciate it. But I think now it's more digital too. But I'm talking about like the old-fashioned Christmas cards, right? Maybe you don't want to buy a Christmas card because I don't know how much they are now. They're probably astronomical based on everything else. But write a note. Write 2-3 words. I mean, say, hey, whoever you are. I want to wish you happy holidays and to say that I love you and I'm thinking about you. That's it. Drop it off at their mailbox or mail it if you want to. Yeah, stamps are going up too. You know, do whatever it is that you think is within your means and is also personal. Yeah, let's make it personal, because if we make it personal, that comes from the heart and it's real. Whoever is the recipient of that will feel it. I can guarantee it, because we as humans, I'm not saying we all have BS meters, but we definitely all know when something is genuine. At least I do. Most of the people I do have expressed that. So something that's from love, that's from care, can be felt through words, through a text, through a phone call. And that's heartwarming. And that could be the little bit of light that someone might need during this season to give them hope, to maybe not see this world as cold and as disorienting as it could be for them. And that is my message. There's really not much else to say. But I do know that even maybe as an addition to this, even those who are rushing around, who seem happy, right? Maybe they need a little pick me up too. I'm hungry. Guys, I've been up since 2 this morning. Since 2 something this morning. But just do it for everybody. So mainly when I wanted to start this is for people, like for us to reach out to people who may find a holiday season challenging for whatever reasons they have. But, you know, this should be for everybody. At least that's what I think. I'm not trying to tell you guys what to do. But I think, what a great time. Even if it's awkward, right? But the holiday season gives a wide open door for anybody to express, hey, you know, it's holidays. I want to say, you know, but make it personal. Not all of us are great communicators. As you can see, my stomach is growling and I'm tired. What else is new, huh? So, I'm not the greatest of communicators, but I can tell you that simple to the point expressions of love, you don't have to be a great communicator to do. And man, it feels good. It feels good. It feels good to be a recipient of that. Take the time, make it personal. Remember back in the day, I think AT&T, reach out and touch someone. So my suggestion is reach out and touch somebody with your love. I hope everybody's doing well and enjoying this festive season. And you are surrounded by love and family and joy. Not like the superficial happiness, but joy. The divine joy that comes from love. The love of God. So this is going to be a short podcast because I am busy transitioning, but I didn't want to let disruptions not, I didn't want them to disrupt any of my podcasts. So I hope you guys are enjoying this season. Go hug the person you love. Go tell them. Go show them. And I think about you guys all the time. And I think the next time the podcast will be scheduled or I'm recording another one will be almost near New Year's or maybe even past that. So I guess I'll figure that out. So go and enjoy your day and help somebody that you love and care about enjoy theirs too. Show them. Tell them. Don't wait. Don't wait. Okay? And I'll talk to you guys in 2 weeks. Have a blessed day. Bye.
1: 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Giving our veterans a voice.

0: Good morning. Welcome or welcome back to the Dynamic Trend Podcast. Before I start, as usual, I want to give a shout out to MB Radio. Thank you for all that you do. I hope everybody's doing well. So as you can tell, I've yet to figure out a proper transition from thank you MB Radio to my topic. And perhaps, I don't know, it'll always be awkward since each topic is different. But I guess in a way that kind of reflects the Gen X sort of thing, because during the 80s and so on, you know, when we grew up, TV wasn't so well manicured. Like it's so scripted now. Everything is so... either digital, it doesn't have awkward endings, you know, how, and that's why I kind of keep the format the way it is, because it is Gen X. Sometimes I wish I can go back to those days where, you know, it wasn't all HD and you can't see every wrinkle, every hair, every whatever on somebody's face. Anyways, I digress. So today's topic, I think I'm a little bit, I don't know, off, is because, you know, wow, we are here at the holidays again, right? I knew they were coming up. Technically speaking, all you have to do is look at the calendar like, oh, it's October, it's November. Oh my God. So, but I'm a little thrown off. I'm still thrown off that we're in the middle of the holiday season. And so, so today's topic is about, let's make it personal. What do you mean by that, man? What I mean is that, yes, the holiday season, you know, from the commercials and all this, maybe where you live is full of decoration, maybe where you live is that has that small town feel where the lights are sparkling, and maybe you have already put up your holiday decorations. You're planning, you're making preparations for all the holiday activities, and you're rushing from store to store, doing whatever you do for the holidays. And looking for that perfect outfit for the gathering, or, you know, finding the perfect food for whatever you're going to do. And that's great. But for some people, the holiday season is different for countless reasons. For veterans, they can have reasons why. Maybe they're lonely. Maybe because of what they went through isolated them from the family. Well, for civilians, maybe it's because something happened during the holiday season, or they're not with family because of certain reasons. It doesn't matter. I can name a million things, and they can all be reasons why someone that we may be walking past or we personally know may not experience the holiday seasons as the season as we do. So that's what I mean by let's make it personal, right? Because we would like to think that, or maybe some people deny it, so that way they don't have to go through the actions of actually reaching out to people. In this holiday season, I urge everyone to reach out to those who they care about, who they love, who you love, right? And tell them, and tell them how much you care about them, how much they mean to you. That's what I mean by making it personal. It wouldn't even matter. Wow, this might be a really short podcast, because, and that's okay too. go spend it, enjoy the holiday season. But what I mean is that text the person who doesn't want to talk, right? When I say make it personal and reach out to that person, it should also we should also take in consideration who they are. Now, if you have an uncle or an aunt or whoever in your family or friend group who let's say do not like talking on the phone, don't call them. Be like, hey, what's going on? Happy holidays. They might not find that too amusing. But if they're okay with text, great. Send them a text. Make it personal. Don't just send the cookie cutter, happy holidays. Actually take the time. It doesn't take long to text, or even make it personal. Send them a personalized text and tell them how much you love them, how much you care. And if it's possible, invite them, include them, or give the option and let them choose. That sometimes is enough to be so heartwarming. And that's what some people need, just a little bit, to know that they're not alone. They haven't been forgotten, and they're still in your thoughts, and it's an open invitation. Sort of, it kind of, I just, I love the movie, the Scrooge, or however, Christmas Story, not Christmas Story. My goodness, there's so many different ways they've titled it. I just can't remember. But when Scrooge's nephew invites him over for Christmas, even though Scrooge told him no and he would not come, the invitation was open-ended. And not, spoiler alert, Scrooge does finally go to actually accept the invitation and goes to the party. But invite them. If they choose to come, great. If they don't, great. But nonetheless, at least it's been shown to them that they are welcome, right? Make it personal. Or call the person who finds texts impersonal. Send a card. Do people still do that? Do people still send cards anymore? I know, I think the card thing, I really actually started to hate. Not Christmas cards, but these family portraits that people send, mass family portraits to people that really don't have anything personal on it. It's just a picture of the family. That's great for some people. I think they really appreciate it. But I think now it's more digital too. But I'm talking about like the old-fashioned Christmas cards, right? Maybe you don't want to buy a Christmas card because I don't know how much they are now. They're probably astronomical based on everything else. But write a note. Write two, three words. I mean, say, hey, whoever you are. I want to wish you happy holidays, and I to say that I love you and I'm thinking about you. That's it. Drop it off at their mailbox or mail it if you want to. Yeah, stamps are going up too. Do whatever it is that you think is within your means and is also personal. Yeah, let's make it personal, because if we make it personal, that comes from the heart and it's real. Whoever is the recipient of that will feel it. I can guarantee it, because we as humans, I'm not saying we all have BS meters, but we definitely all know when something is genuine. At least I do. Most of the people I do have expressed that. So something that's from love, that's from care, can be felt through words, through a text, through a phone call. And that's heartwarming. And that could be the little bit of light that someone might need during this season to give them hope, to maybe not see this world as cold and as disorienting as it could be for them. And that is my message. There's really not much else to say. But I do know that even maybe as an addition to this, even those who are rushing around, who seem happy, right? Maybe they need a little pick me up too. I'm hungry. Guys, I've been up since 2 this morning. Since 2 something this morning. But just do it for everybody. So mainly on when I wanted to start this is for people, like for us to reach out to people who may find a holiday season challenging for whatever reasons they have. But, you know, this should be for everybody. At least that's what I think. I'm not trying to tell you guys what to do, but I think what a great time, even if it's awkward, right? But the holiday season gives a wide open door for anybody to express, hey, you know, it's holidays. I want to say, you know, but make it personal. Not all of us are great communicators. As you can see, my stomach is growling and I'm tired. What else is new, huh? I'm not the greatest of communicators, but I can tell you that simple to the point expressions of love, you don't have to be a great communicator to do. And man, it feels good. It feels good. It feels good to be a recipient of that. Take the time, make it personal. Remember back in the day, I think AT&T, reach out and touch someone. So my suggestion is reach out and touch somebody with your love. I hope everybody's doing well and enjoying this festive season. And you are surrounded by love and family and joy. Not like the superficial happiness, but joy. The divine joy that comes from love. The love of God. So this is going to be a short podcast because I am busy transitioning, but I didn't want to let disruptions not, I didn't want them to disrupt any of my podcasts. So I hope you guys are enjoying this season. Go hug the person you love. Go tell them. Go show them. And I think about you guys all the time. And I think the next time the podcast will be scheduled or I'm recording another one will be almost near New Year's or maybe even past that. So I guess I'll figure that out. So go and enjoy your day and help somebody that you love and care about enjoy theirs too. Show them, tell them. Don't wait. Okay. And I'll talk to you guys in 2 weeks. Have a blessed day. Bye.
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When life shapes us, when love anchors us, when loss changes us, we are not left behind. We are carried forward, held by faith, rooted in purpose, finding our way. This is Carried Forward, a space for stories of resilience, purpose, and forward resolve.

0: Hi, welcome to Carried Forward. I'm Shauna Nissen, your host, and I'm here with Jason. And this is actually Ange's husband, who was on episode last time. He's also from Australia. And today we're going to be talking about grief that you don't hear about enough. When you've met someone that you fall in love with and they have experienced deep loss of a spouse, and you decide to step into that story that didn't start with you, but you choose to do it fully anyway and to love them just how they are and all that comes with them and part of their story. So today's conversation is about love after loss and what it means to make space for both your new love and the life that they had before you and your life. And accepting all that together. So Jason, thank you so much for being here.
1: Oh, thank you.
0: I'm going to move this back a little bit. He's going to share with us a little bit about his relationship with Ange. And I met

0: and then his love with Ange. So what stood out most when you met Ange? They met in a coffee shop, right?
1: Sure. Yeah. We just started talking, and then just the personality, the warmth, and you could just sense it was, she was a good person. That's...
0: Yeah, I agree. Yeah, just getting to know her in Bali, and then I can imagine just connecting with her. Tell us a little bit about how you guys met in the coffee shop, because that was an interesting story, I thought. Yeah.
1: Just, I guess it was kind of, hey, we're both there at the same time, waiting for coffee, and then just started chatting and just went from there.
0: Yeah, and we sat down. There was something funny, though, like, did you... was there a mix up on coffee? Maybe I'm remembering wrong, but you just...
1: I honestly couldn't
0: remember. Okay. I was like, I remember that you, like, there was something funny that happened in line or something, like, connected. Yeah. So you just happened to both be getting coffee at the same place and just started talking. Was she like sitting by herself and you approached her?
1: It's just in the line.
0: In the line. Oh, okay. Okay. So that's cool. So you, after that, did you ask her out on a date when you were at the coffee shop or?
1: Yeah, we actually went out that night.
0: Okay.
1: At dinner that night. And just slowly built from there.
0: Yeah. Okay. And when did you, did Ange initially tell you that she was a widow and lost her husband, or was that a little while after?
1: That was, I don't think it was that first night, but it was fairly soon.
0: Yeah. Just let you know that.
1: Just, yeah, letting you know that this is what it is. It's,
0: So you, so that was pretty early in your relationship. Did that make you nervous, or how did that make you feel when you?
1: I wasn't too, but I wasn't worried about her being a widow. Yeah. The only thing that sort of played on my mind was, would she think that I was after like her inheritance or money from her? There's a misconception that widows of money come into an inheritance.
0: Yeah, good word, misconception. Yeah.
1: That's not what I was after, but that was the only concern I had was, would she think that I was, that was what I was after?
0: That your objective was to get, that you thought she might have money. So that's good. So she didn't, even though she let you know, hey, I've lost my husband. And you guys met how long after she had lost Phil?
1: It was about 6 months.
0: Okay. A little 6 months and
1: maybe a little bit longer. A little bit. Around the 6 months.
0: Okay. And then she, so she just let you know that, and you were not, that's good that you weren't scared off. You're just worried about what she might think you were up to, huh? And then knowing you, you probably eased her mind with that, right? Just, yeah,
1: that's never really come up in conversation. It was just, I was like, no, it'll just be me, and what happens, happens.
0: Happens. Yeah, because you guys were just dating and getting to know each other. It wasn't like you were thinking, oh, we're going to necessarily have this long relationship that you now have been married. So you were just aware of her situation, aware of kind of stigmatisms that people have, and just moving forward in your true, honest, authentic self. Just like, hey, let's see where this goes. So, yeah. Well, that's all you can do, huh? Yeah. I mean, oftentimes you don't find because I know Ange and you, and you're both really good people, you don't always find that. And you sometimes do have to worry about both sides of that story. So it's very fortunate that you did find each other.
1: Yeah, well, sure we're both happy.
0: Yeah.
1: I know who I am, so.
0: Had you had any major loss in your life that you could maybe empathize with her a little bit?

0: lost a few friends to suicide, and just older relatives, but not a spouse, not a partner.
1: Right. But you had faced some loss in your life. Yeah. And you could empathize with her, even if it wasn't at in the same like spouse. Yeah. That's important though, I think. Yeah. Because if you've never dealt with any kind of loss, because some people haven't, like maybe a grandparent or something like that. But it sounds like you had some friends that you lost that were important in your life, and then other family members. And so that, I think that plays into being able to connect with somebody and hold space for her, you know?
0: Yeah, true.
1: Because it might be why you weren't scared off. So what has it been like to, because Ange, not only had she lost her husband, Phil, but she had three daughters. So how has that, so after a little while, you got to meet her daughter. She has three. And how soon after y'all dating, and how did that go? Is that?
0: It was pretty soon after the first one. They seemed to accept straight away. I'm sure they were wary.
1: Yeah, but they were happy for their mom.
0: Yeah, they just wanted to be mom happy.
1: Yeah. Did they, were they standoffish, or they wanted to get to know you more? Like, who are you trying to take you
0: out at first?
1: Okay. Okay. Because they were, how old were they? Their ages, do you remember?
0: The youngest was 15.
1: Yeah.
0: And, I think the next one was about 20 and 21 ish.
1: Yeah, they were older. I remember. Yeah.
0: Yeah, the two older ones were a little bit older than the youngest.
1: Yeah. So, and now, just because I know y'all's dynamic, the youngest daughter, you've been able to kind of get to know her better because she was in the house, and you've had some good experience.
0: Sorry, because she was the youngest.
1: Yeah.
0: We did a lot more together. The others were in and out a bit.
1: Yeah.
0: More, had their own lives a bit. Going out more.
1: Yeah. And so has that been unique? And tell us a little bit about that. Like, because you were able to teach her how to drive, and learning to drive in Australia is a little bit more difficult than learning to drive in the States. So talk to us about that and kind of how special that was.
0: Yeah, it was a special moment. It's something that I could actually do for her and start.
1: Yeah.
0: And give her a skill for life.
1: Yeah.
0: So just once she got a learner's permit, she gave the keys, said, let's go, come on. Made sure she had a couple of professional lessons first, and then whenever she was available, we'll go out for an hour.
1: No.
0: No, it was good.
1: And she's a really good driver. I've ridden with her.
0: Probably better than me.
1: Yeah. That's something. Probably how long after getting to know her were you able to do that? I guess
0: that was a couple of years.
1: Yeah.
0: So we spent a bit of time together, and I actually moved in with them by that time.
1: So it was a closer, you had been in her life for a while. And
0: So we were able to get to know each other better. And whenever we bought anything that needed to be put together, we both worked on it
1: together. Well, that's special. So like you probably, just because knowing you, you probably weren't thinking like, oh, I need to do things with her, but you just wanted to get to know her. Tell me, is that, talk about that a little bit.
0: So I didn't want to push too hard. So at the start, it was just gradual, let them get to know me. Then I just do little things here and there. I remember fairly early on, It's not long after we moved into the same house.
1: Mm-hmm.
0: I was ironing my uniform for work, and she, there was a couple of her school blouses in the basket.
1: Yeah.
0: So I just ironed those. And I remember seeing her sort of out the corner of me, I'd tap her hand and sort of point. And I said, oh. But she'd never seen.
1: Had that.
0: Never seen like me iron for her or anything.
1: So that was. That was special.
0: So it was just a way of doing little things to sort of like say, I'm here.
1: Mm.
0: I will do things for you.
1: Mm. But not being overbearing.
0: Pushy or,
1: yeah.
0: Let's go and do this, go and do that. Mm. It's just a couple of little things. I was polishing my boots for work another day.
1: Mm-hmm.
0: The school shoes were a bit scuffed. Yeah. So I polished them as well.
1: Yeah.
0: Just put them in the back.
1: Yeah.
0: It's just sort of a way of saying, yeah, I will. I'm here to do things for you if you need me to do them.
1: You're here to help. No, yeah. That probably made her probably ease any kind of maybe walls that she was having up towards you, because you were like there to help and you weren't like, I'm here and you need to accept me.
0: Yeah.
1: Which isn't you, I know.
0: No, I wasn't there to replace him. I wasn't there to suddenly be in charge of everything. I'm just there.
1: Yeah, just there to help when she needed it. And so I think that's very, I think, respectful of you. And I think probably something other people could learn from, like just you ease in and let her know that you're not there to take over, like you said. I'm not here to be like be in charge and be over you, but I'm here to help when you need me. And I think that's huge.
0: Yeah, just start off slow and just let it happen. That's...
1: Is there a time that you were ever unsure of your role? Because it sounds like that you kind of gauge, you're well at gauging things. I can tell that from you, just knowing you can assess the situation pretty well and know how best am I supposed to come into this? But was there a time that you came in and you were like, I love Ange and I love our girls because they're part of her, but I'm really unsure how I kind of fit in here. Did you feel any uneasiness?
0: Not at all.
1: No.
0: No, they've all been great.
1: Yeah. Yeah. So probably the one area I would see is like, maybe the older girls that weren't around you as much. But that sounds like you eased into their lives too. You weren't.
0: I mean, if they had any reservations, they never let me know. Yeah. And I still say no.
1: Yeah. That's awesome. And it's probably how you approached the situation, Jace, is that you approached it by, I'm here, even with them. Did you do that too? Like, I'm here to help. Yeah.
0: For all of them.
1: Yeah. But I'm not here to like push my way in. I'm just here. If you need my help, I'm here. And I'm not here. And Ange told this to me, is she always felt like you weren't trying to like replace Phil by any means. So you're just there to be another person in their life that they can depend on.
0: I mean, you can never replace another person.
1: Right. No.
0: You're not them, you're you.
1: Right.
0: So it's trying to replace someone and live up to what they were,
1: mm-hmm.
0: is not going to work. You can't be someone else forever.
1: That is
0: you
1: true.
0: You can pretend for a little while.
1: Yeah.
0: You'll fall eventually and it'll all fail.
1: Yeah. Such simple, I think, words, meaning like that's a simple concept, but I think not many people really truly get that when you said like you can only be yourself, you can't be someone else, right? And I think more people probably need to realize that when they step into a situation, you're not ever gonna be that other person. You can't be someone else, you can only be yourself. So it's probably a simple thought in your mind, but I think sometimes people's actions don't speak that. They try to live up to something that they can't. So that's beautiful to hear that you like realize that. And then I've seen it through the girls and through Ange too, that you are who you are and you're not trying to be anyone else except Jason. And so to actually think those words and then live out those words, I think have been an honor to Ange and yourself and the family. So yeah, good job. So talking a little bit about Ange and loving her, and how do you navigate Phil's presence in y'all's relationship? Just talk to us a little bit about that. How do you honor? Because I say honor because I know that you do. Yeah.
0: He's still part of Ange. He's still part of the girls. I mean, if he hadn't died, they'd still be together and I wouldn't be in where I'm at.
1: Mm.
0: And so it's kind of a question answer.
1: Yeah.
0: I don't see there's anything to navigate. It's just like part of a life. And
1: I mean, I like what you said. There's not any really thing to navigate. That speaks true to what you're saying. But you hold space for Phil. Yeah.
0: Big part of Ange's, he was a big part of Ange's life, big part of the girl's life. But, you know, they have their memorial, and that's great that they do that.
1: Mm-hmm.
0: So I've known people where they've gone into a relationship after someone's lost their spouse. Oh, no, you can't have all that. Who are you to say that to anyone?
1: Right. You shouldn't.
0: And it shows the love she's got for everyone.
1: Yeah, that her love is deep for him and it doesn't take away from her love for you.
0: No.
1: Right. And I think that is right there is what speaks about you is that you realize that just because she holds love for Phil still, that doesn't take anything away from her love for you.
0: Right.
1: Yeah.
0: You can love hundreds of people if you want to love them.
1: Right.
0: It's different types. It's,
1: yeah.
0: It's,
1: yeah, we have a great capacity for love.
0: So, I don't have any issues there at all.
1: Right. So, in regards to that, though, do you go on their memorial trip with them, or do you just let them have that?
0: I let them have. For me, I think that's something between Ange and the girls to do.
1: Yeah. And that's fine.
0: That's just personally, I think that should be for them. That's their personal time, their personal thing to do
1: for Phil and them, their connection. Yeah, that makes sense. And you honor that relationship they had with him by kind of just letting them do that on their own, and you don't have to be involved. So that, yes. I can see that. Yeah. And we already talked about it, and my question was, did you ever struggle with comparison? But you haven't. Your words spoke about that. Like, he was her love before, and now he's passed, and now you're her love now, and there's really no comparison. Like, I heard it in your words before, but, I mean, you can say it in your own words if you want. There's, like...
0: It's on me. I can't be anyone else.
1: Right. So, and I mean, I ask these questions, I know with you, Jason, that it's not it's not a big deal and you're clear in the lines, but there's a lot of people out there that have problems with comparison and they're like, oh, well, I'm never going to live up to that person's memory or what they had. So what would you say to them because you have a good handle on it. So what would be your words of advice, I guess, in that situation? If they were like, compared.
0: I just tell them to stop comparing to someone else. You're the best you can be, as long as you don't. It's like if you're a good person, don't go out and hurt anyone. Mm-hmm. You're the best you'll be.
1: I like so, that.
0: Why would you want to be anyone else?
1: Yeah. But a lot of people need to hear that, though. It seems pretty simple, but yeah, you're the best you that you can be. And not trying to be someone you're not, especially not a memory, right? Because a lot of times I've been in situations where people are comparing themselves to a memory, and that's really hard because even though, like I'll speak about my own life, a memory is something we hold on to and like can be even more than what it really was. So your words are very important to hear, is like, just be your true self and don't try to compare to anyone else. And definitely not a memory of anyone else. Yeah.
0: That's disrespectful.
1: Yeah. Yeah.
0: Trying to be someone else and.
1: Yeah. Compete with who they were. Yeah. Yeah.
0: You compete with someone that's not here anymore.
1: Right. Right. I mean, and hearing it from you, it seems, like I said, so simple and direct and like, well, that's just laughable. But so many people do. So I think it's good for you to say those words and be heard.
0: Well, if you try and be someone else, you're being fake.
1: Right. Yeah, that's true. You're not being authentic. And you're always, like you mentioned, like you're going to fail because it's not sustainable. Right.
0: Yeah, you can only hold it. Straight up for
1: so long. Yeah. What does we've heard a little bit of how you support her, but one, by being your authentic self and not trying to be in charge and just easing your way into the girl's life. But what are some other ways that you support her on hard days? Like, because we because the last episode, Ange and I spoke about, even though we're better at holding our grief, the grief is still there and we have hard days. So are there a way, how do you support her in those hard days?
0: Just let her know that I'm there. Sometimes she might need a little space. Sometimes she might need a hug.
1: Yeah.
0: You judge it by the moment.
1: Yeah.
0: And at first couple of times I thought I'd done something wrong and I thought, oh. But then come to learn that no, I haven't.
1: Yeah.
0: Sometimes just needs a bit of space. So I'll just give her a hug from behind or just put my hand on her shoulder and just let her have a bit of space sometimes. It's
1: yeah.
0: You judge each one by
1: the moment. Good. And then at those first days when you thought maybe you might have done something, were you able to ask her about that? And or did you just realize it after a while?
0: She told me nothing. It wasn't me that it, so she let me know what was going on.
1: Yeah. So I guess that's what I would, reason I brought that point up, because it's important, like, when you are going through grief, that you do let people know that it's not them. And then it's also good for people that are loving on someone that's grieving hard to ask, like, are you okay? Did I, you know, I'm just checking on you, and or did I do something wrong? But I think for us, as someone that's been grieving, to speak and let you guys know, or someone that's trying to be there for you, like, it's not, I'm not mad with you, but it's, you know, it's just my grief is showing up again. So that's good that you were also able to listen and be, and so it's just somewhat, you said that it's kind of just be there for her, and sometimes it's in different ways, right?
0: Yeah.
1: And, let's see, we're going to talk a little bit about growth ask you some few questions about that. Do you think being in a relationship with Ange and her loss, and then you've had losses of your own more recently too, like, has it showed you different to see love differently, I guess is my question. Because Ange and I spoke about she loves you with an awareness that she didn't have with Phil. Like, meaning like she realizes how much she loves you and like how fragile life is. So has like being involved with her daughters and her and loving her as well as you do, has it taught you something different about love?
0: Yeah. I say it more valuable, that it can, something that can be taken away so quickly. Just cherish each moment that you have.
1: Yeah.
0: Just make the most of it every day.
1: Yeah. So true. And did you have a little bit of that depth of love already? Or has it been shown to you more after knowing her and loving her?
0: That's shown more.
1: Okay. Yeah.
0: Yeah, she's. I'm trying to think of the words. But it's been stronger. But she's been more affectionate, more loving, more caring than I've had in the past. So it's. It's been good. And basically, what I was saying before, to cherish it the whole.
1: Yeah.
0: And nurture that with.
1: With that in return. Yes. And I can see that because I just know an Ange on a friendship level, she's caring and loving, and that radiates off of her. And then knowing her on a more personal level and being her husband, I can imagine like, and then realizing the depth of love. And if that's not something you experienced in the past as deep, I can see where it would really.
0: Especially with the charity thing she does, giving to people she doesn't even know.
1: Right. Yeah. It's beautiful to see and feel that kind of depth of love. Yeah, so that's good. I'm glad that's come from, I think that is like come from loss, right? Like her awareness of how much she loves you and how much it's important to share with others, that kind of love, I think has, I don't know, to me, I like to think of that's how like it grows in a good way from loss. Yeah. We talked a little bit about you've found more depth in love with Ange, and has it changed you in any other ways, like your relationship?
0: Yeah. It's opened me up to be a bit more compassionate person than I previously was.
1: Okay.
0: A bit more patient.
1: Okay.
0: I still find it hard to show emotion.
1: Yeah.
0: But I think, as you know, occupational.
1: Yeah. You are a man too. Well, a lot of men don't show a lot of emotion. And you're an Australian man, and I hear they don't show judgment. not making a judgment, but yeah. So, but maybe you don't show it, but you feel it.
0: Yeah. It's still there. You just don't show it. You don't.
1: Yeah. Okay.
0: Not a sign of showing weakness. It's, I guess, a protective thing.
1: Yeah. Yeah. But I'm hearing you say that your love with Ange, you not only maybe do you feel love for her and feel her love more deeply, but you've been able to add patience and understanding. And maybe, do you think you have more emotions now. Maybe you don't show them, but you than you did before. You have more empathy. Yes.
0: That's exactly what I was about to say. Okay. Definitely more empathy. More aware that others are doing a lot worse than we are, and others are hurting more.
1: More compassion.
0: Compassion.
1: Well, that's, I think that's pretty special, because I think it's grown your capacity probably for.
0: Yeah,
1: sure. Yeah, that's awesome. That's pretty special. Is there anything else you would like to share with us? I've gotten to know Jason really pretty well, and I think he's a wonderful person and a great husband to Ange. And he's a wonderful host in regards to come, like I went to visit them. But so I just am happy to have you here and share this side, because I don't think often, and having the courage to share your side of the story of falling in love with someone that has lost a spouse. So I'm honored that you'd be here and share a little bit about your perspective. But I did ask you, do you have anything else you want to share?
0: I've gained so much through Ange, like not only Ange, but her daughters as well. Mm-hmm. Yeah. They've become part of my family as well. And
1: yeah.
0: Yeah, I've gained way more than I've had to give.
1: Hmm. Well, that's special. So
0: if you don't take that chance, and you could be missing out on something.
1: Okay. That's an important note. If you don't take the chance, even if you're maybe a little scared, you weren't, but like someone out there that might be a little hesitant to dive in.
0: Well, I say nothing ventured, nothing gained.
1: Yeah. Okay. So take the risk. No risk, no reward, right?
0: Yeah, if you don't take that chance, then you will miss something.
1: You miss out.
0: It maybe might not work the first time, may not work the second time.
1: Yeah, that's true. Good words. And you get to meet Ange's new friends like me. We wouldn't have met. Yeah.
0: That's another bonus.
1: Yeah. And get to come to America. Yeah. So that's cool. Yeah. Thank you for being here today and talking with me. Yeah.
0: It's been a pleasure. Thank you.
1: I think it's important for us to see Jason's perspective, and he had such good words of wisdom. Take the risk. Love that person, even if you might be a little nervous, because love doesn't replace the loss, but it does grow and both people, the new, as we see in Jason, the new love, and then also in Ange, as our last episode, she spoke about she's grown in awareness and love, and the relationship is just beautiful. So from loss can come something really beautiful. It honors it, and it builds something new alongside it. And I think that kind of love, like Jason had mentioned, we can have different types of love and more than just one love in our life, that it can keep us steady. It can just cause us to grow intentionally. And I think love is deeply human. So without love, we'd be sad. So thank you for joining me and Jason today and carried forward. I hope that you have got something out of this message. And if nothing else, to take the chance to put the love out there and see where it goes. Thank you for joining us for Carried Forward. Thanks, Jason.
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0: Good morning. Welcome or welcome back to the Igenix Trend Podcast. Before I start, as usual, I want to give a shout out to MB Radio. Thank you for all that you do. I hope everybody's doing well. So as you can tell, I've yet to figure out a proper transition from thanking MB Radio to my topic. And perhaps, I don't know, it'll always be awkward since each topic is different. But I guess in a way that kind of reflects the Gen X sort of thing, because during the 80s and so on, you know, when we grew up, TV wasn't so well manicured. Like it's so scripted now. Everything is so... either digital, it doesn't have awkward endings, you know, how, and that's why I kind of keep the format the way it is, because it is Gen X. Sometimes I wish I can go back to those days where, you know, it wasn't all HD and you can't see every wrinkle, every hair, every whatever on somebody's face. Anyways, I digress. So today's topic, I think I'm a little bit, off, is because, you know, wow, we are here at the holidays again, right? I knew they were coming up. Technically speaking, all you have to do is look at the calendar like, oh, it's October, it's November. Oh my God. So, but I'm a little thrown off. I'm still thrown off that we're in the middle of the holiday season. And so, so today's topic is about, let's make it personal. What do you mean by that, man? What I mean is that, yes, the holiday season, you know, from the commercials and all this, maybe where you live is full of decoration, maybe where you live is that has that small town feel where the lights are sparkling, and maybe you have already put up your holiday decorations. You're planning, you're making preparations for all the holiday activities, and you're rushing from store to store, doing whatever you do for the holidays. And looking for that perfect outfit for the gathering, or, you know, finding the perfect food for whatever you're going to do. And that's great. But for some people, holiday season is different for countless reasons. For veterans, they can have reasons why. Maybe they're lonely. Maybe because what they went through isolated them from the family. For civilians, maybe it's because something happened during the holiday season, or they're not with family because of certain reasons. It doesn't matter. I can name a million things, and they can all be reasons why someone that we may be walking past, or we personally know, may not experience the holiday seasons as or the season as we do. So that's what I mean by let's make it personal, right? Because we would like to think that, or maybe some people deny it, so that way they don't have to go through the actions of actually reaching out to people. In this holiday season, I urge everyone to reach out to those who they care about, who they love, who you love, right? And tell them. And tell them how much you care about them, how much they mean to you. That's what I mean by making it personal. It wouldn't even matter. Wow, this might be a really short podcast, and that's okay too. go spend it, enjoy the holiday season. But what I mean is that text the person who doesn't want to talk, right? When I say make it personal and reach out to that person, it should also we should also take in consideration who they are. Now, if you have an uncle or an aunt or whoever in your family or friend group who, let's say, do not like talking on the phone, don't call them. Be like, hey, what's going on? Happy holidays. You know, they might not find that too amusing. But, you know, if they're okay with text, great. Send them a text. Make it personal. Don't just send the, you know, the cookie cutter, happy holidays. Actually take the time. It doesn't take long to text, or even make it personal. Send them a personalized text and tell them how much you love them, how much you care. And if it's possible, invite them, include them, you know, or give the option and let them choose. That sometimes is enough to be so heartwarming. And that's what some people need, just a little bit, to know that they're not alone. They haven't been forgotten. And they're still in your thoughts. And it's an open invitation. Sort of, I love the movie, the Scrooge, or however, Christmas Story, not Christmas Story. My goodness, there's so many different ways they've titled it. I just can't remember. But when Scrooge's nephew invites him over for Christmas, you know, even though Scrooge told him no and he would not come, you know, the invitation was open-ended. And not, spoiler alert, Scrooge does finally go to actually accept the invitation and goes to the party. But, you know, invite them. If they choose to come, great. If they don't, great. But nonetheless, at least it's been shown to them that they are welcome, right? Make it personal. Or call the person who finds texts impersonal. Send a card. Do people still do that? Do people still send cards anymore? I know, you know, I think the card thing, I really actually started to hate, not Christmas cards, but these family portraits that people send, you know, mass family portraits to people that really don't have anything personal on it. It's just a picture of the family. That's great for some people. I think they really appreciate it. But I think now it's more digital too. But I'm talking about like the old fashioned Christmas cards, right? Maybe you don't want to buy a Christmas card because I don't know how much they are now. They're probably astronomical based on everything else. But write a note. Write 2-3 words. I mean, say, hey, this is whoever you are. I want to wish you happy holidays and to say that I love you and I'm thinking about you. That's it. Drop it off at their mailbox or mail it if you want to. Yeah, stamps are going up too. You know, do whatever it is that you think is within your means and it's also personal. Yeah, let's make it personal, because if we make it personal, that comes from the heart and it's real. Whoever is the recipient of that, we'll feel it. I can guarantee it, because we as humans, I'm not saying we all have BS meters, but we definitely all know when something is genuine. At least I do. Most of the people I do have expressed that. So something that's from love, that's from care, can be felt through words, through a text, through a phone call. And that's heartwarming. And that could be the little bit of light that someone might need during this season to give them hope, to maybe not see this world as cold and as disorienting as it could be for them. And that is my message. There's really not much else to say. But I do know that even maybe as an addition to this, even those who are rushing around, who seem happy, right? Maybe they need a little pick me up too. I'm hungry. Guys, I've been up since 2 this morning. Since 2 something this morning. But just do it for everybody. So mainly when I wanted to start this is for people, like for us to reach out to people who may find a holiday season challenging for whatever reasons they have. But, you know, this should be for everybody. At least that's what I think. I'm not trying to tell you guys what to do, but I think, what a great time, even if it's awkward, right? But the holiday season gives a wide open door for anybody to express, hey, you know, it's holidays, I want to say, you know, but make it personal. Not all of us are great communicators. As you can see, my stomach is growling and I'm tired. What else is new, huh? So, I'm not the greatest of communicators, but I can tell you, that simple to the point expressions of love. You don't have to be a great communicator to do. And man, it feels good. It feels good. It feels good to be a recipient of that. Take the time, make it personal. Remember back in the day, I think AT&T reach out and touch someone. So my suggestion is reach out and touch somebody with your love. I hope everybody's doing well and enjoying this festive season, and you are surrounded by love and family and joy, not like the superficial happiness, but joy, the divine joy that comes from love, the love of God. So this is going to be a short podcast because I am busy transitioning, but I didn't want to let disruptions not, I didn't want them to disrupt any of my podcasts. So I hope you guys are enjoying this season. Go hug the person you love. Go tell them. Go show them. And I think about you guys all the time. And I think the next time the podcast will be scheduled or I'm recording another one will be almost near New Year's or maybe even past that. So I guess I'll figure that out. So go and enjoy your day and help somebody that you love and care about enjoy theirs too. Show them, tell them. Don't wait. Okay. And, I'll talk to you guys in 2 weeks. Have a blessed day. Bye.
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4: 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And the threats to our nations, they don't sleep. They're watching our every move. Iran, Russia, China, North Korea, ISIS, Al-Qaeda. They may be watching this right now. Our military should not be mistaken for a cable news gabfest show. We don't care what you look

0: We have been honed into a machine of lethal moving parts that you would be wise to avoid if you know what's good for you. We will not be intimidated. We will not back down. We've seen war. We don't want war. But if you want war with the United States of America, there's one thing I can promise you, so help me God. Someone else will raise your sons and daughters.
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5: And welcome back to the Tracer Round Show. And I'm Terry, your host, and you're on Military Broadcast Radio, where we're giving veterans a voice. And tonight's voice is to veteran music artist Scotty Frazier. Welcome, Scotty.
6: Thank you so very much, Terry. It's an honor to be here with you tonight.
5: I'm so excited to have you. I listen to your music all the time. And I want to hear more about that. But first, I want to hear about your military service. What made you join the military? I know you were USMC, you're a Marine. What was it that drove you to the Marine Corps versus another service? And then can you just tell us a little bit about what you did in the military?
6: Great. Well, I grew up out on the West Coast, and I grew up in the shadows of a very imposing big figure of a father who was a combat veteran, actually fought for the British in World War II. And that inspired me. I was surrounded by an extensive amount of military extended family. And ever since I was a young kid, you know, I had two dreams, and it was to be a rock star or to be a Marine specifically. Right. And I was able to live out one of those dreams and kind of, you know, chase the other one a little bit, so to say. But yeah, it was the Marines for me. I had played in successful music groups out there in California, bouncing between San Francisco and Hollywood. And for many years in my teenage years, toured the West Coast and done some really kind of cool stuff like that. Bunch of teenage kids living out of a van, playing rock and roll from San Diego to Canada. And, you know, I really loved playing music. Music was always there for me. Music was always my hope. It was my voice. And but there came a time in my early 20s where something was missing. And it was time to hang up the guitar temporarily and grab the M16, if you will. Mm-hmm. And I enlisted in the Marine Corps. I chose an infantry MOS. And I chose the Marine Corps because I felt, for me, that was the biggest, hardest challenge that would be out there in the military. I knew that they had a very strong brotherhood of warriors, and I wanted what I felt for me would be the biggest challenge in my life, and the Marine Corps did not disappoint.
5: I bet it didn't. I would agree with you when you say it's one of the hardest and it's one of the most challenging things you'll face. I don't disagree. I agree that the Marine Corps is probably the elite.
6: Well, thank you very much for that. I feel that as well, and I know that all Marines I feel that as well. I have great respect for all my brothers and sisters that serve in the other branches. No loss of love there. I have high respect for everyone who raises their right hand and serves this country. We're all one team, one fight. We're all brothers and sisters in it. For me, it was the Marine Corps. And I wanted that hard challenge. You know, they do not sugarcoat things. They let you know there's going to be mud, there's going to be barbed wire, there's going to be pain and blood blisters on your feet and bad food, bad living accommodations, poor pay and all of that, but a high, high camaraderie. And it's a brotherhood that's carried me even to my years after service right now. So.
5: Absolutely. So what did you, where did you go? I know you say you were infantry, but what did you do? Or did you go on any deployments? Did you were a combat veteran? So you went to Afghanistan or Iraq. Where did you go? Can you tell us a little bit about that?
6: So I bounced around quite a bit. I was able to see places like Kaneohe Bay, Marine Corps Base in Hawaii, and train in some of the jungle warfare training programs there. I was able to serve in Guantanamo, Cuba. So that was some really, really intense duty, but it was a really, really good duty station for me. Of course, I saw San Diego and did some training down at a couple SEAL compounds on the Coronado down there, and then also at Dam Neck on the East Coast, Norfolk. And yeah, my combat tour was Iraq in the push, the initial invasion. Crossed the border on D-Day and into Iraq on day one, and fought there in numerous firefights. Part of a regimental combat team one, augmented into the 1st Marines there, and yeah, it was a quite a spring break tour, you know.
5: Yeah, right. One you probably don't want to repeat anytime real soon.
6: You know, if the Marine Corps was taking grumpy old men over 40 years old with bad knees and back arthritis and things like that, I'd be the first to enlist to be ready to go back. So
5: that says something.
6: Yeah.
5: That really says a lot about you and a lot about the service, that you'd want to go back and do that again.
6: Yeah, you know, well, absolutely. You know, I mean, you know, nobody wants to go to war, but I think maybe the Marines do. I mean, that's what we're geared for. That's the only reason that we exist, is to fight America's wars and win battles. And, you know, I, as hard and savage as the environment was, as challenging and painful and sleep deprivation and hunger and thirst and heat and cold, you know, I miss it every day. And I see those guys I served with in my sleep every night. So it's just an absolute honor. And it really formed me into the man I am today, formed me into the dad I am.

0: in the Marines and you're doing music after the Marines. So is your music changed from what you did prior to what you're doing now, or is it along the same line? The lyrics are probably different and maybe the storylines are different, but is it the same style of music, or is it a little bit edgier or harder, or what would you say the difference would be if there is any?
1: Music that I played in California when I was growing up, I had a lot of experience in my younger years and in the punk rock scene out there, and that was a pretty tight-knit scene. And then I also moved into more of that late 80s, early 90s, that Guns N' Roses kind of vibe, grew the hair out and all that. And so my music career has morphed and changed, but I've always had that foundation of sonically. My first love in music was Elvis Presley. I loved the style. I loved the sound. Elvis Presley was, I've always been attracted to larger than life musical people. People like Elvis Presley, Johnny Cash, Kiss, Aerosmith, bands like that were just larger than life. And also Elvis had amazing hair
0: He
1: and
0: did. He
1: a
0: did.
1: really cool style. I mean, he had so much attitude, him and Johnny Cash. So much attitude. So my stuff may have different amplifier sounds and different tempos, but it really comes from that basis of that original old school American rock and roll.
0: I don't know if you will find any exception to this or not, but when I kind of try to see influences in your style or your music, I see Billy Idol, I see Bruce Springsteen, and John Mellencamp. And so I don't know if you take any exception to that, but that's kind of what I see too. I hear the other stuff you're talking about, but I also see those influences, and I don't know if they had anything to do with what you do now, but I kind of see it style wise, and then some of the music too. So I don't know if that's anywhere near what
1: Well,
0: you would think or not.
1: I'm very, very honored at that. Actually, sonically and the sound-wise of those early Springsteen, Mellencamp, Tom Petty, those straight-up American rock and roll records, those did have some influence. I really kind of just fell into this style, just that straight-up American rock and roll, that American radio rock and roll with that country influence, that Americana influence. It just always seemed to feel naturally, natural fit to me. But I'm very honored at those comparisons. Maybe the scratchy gravel in the voice, that kind of vibe of those guys, maybe that's kind of a place that I do fit really well.
0: Yeah, I think so. But I definitely hear the other influences as well, but those kind of just stick out to me.
1: Yeah, Mellencamp is one, it's still one of my all-time favorites. I mean, he really was one of the first ones back in the 80s that really combined rock and roll and melody and country and folk and combined so much together with so much attitude. It was just something really special that he did.
0: Yeah, I think so. I mean, his music, like you're talking about Americana, his was Americana. I mean, that, little pink houses and,
1: Right.
0: and Jack and Diane. I mean, I don't think that gets any more Americana.
1: Right. Those American stories, absolutely, inspired by this great American experience that we all have. Absolutely.
0: So you have a mission or a slogan or I'm not sure what you want to call it, slogan, I guess, mission and music. So what is that to you, and how do you use that to support the veteran community or any community in general? What are you doing with that mission and music?
1: Well, absolutely. Thank you for bringing that up. This turn started out as really going into my home studio at 3 o'clock in the morning after regular recurring nightmares that I have from my combat experiences in Iraq. Instead of reaching for the bottle, I decided to reach for the guitar, and I found respite and hope and healing through that. I know a lot of veterans That

0: that's a really good release for them is music. We all have those songs in our life, right? That that made a difference in our life, that got us through the tough time. Those songs that cycle through, they remind us of maybe when our first child was born, or our kids, or our wedding day, or when we lost someone special to us, that that song that got us through those tough times. So what turned into going to music for hope, for my own healing, turned into this mission. And we call it the Never Surrender Tour. And it's a never surrender mission to offer hope and empowerment to veterans, first responders, and all people struggling through hardships, to try and put positive messages in the lyrics, like, I will never surrender on this life. Another song, I might break down, but I am unbroken. And those stories, to try and get it to resonate in people's minds. You know, when you say something kind of over and over, you start to believe it. Right. And I hope that when someone is having a rough day and they don't know if they can go on, that they stand there and they look in the mirror and they sing one of my songs and they say, I will never surrender on this life. And so, yes, it's definitely a mission to stem the tide of suicide, to bring awareness of PTSD, and really just to bring camaraderie and connection to people and bring people together, bring hope.
1: You're so right, though. When you want to be at a certain place, I guess, emotionally or maybe mentally, you pick a song that you know that either jazzes you up, it either slows you down, or it just soothes you. You know that music does transcend languages and cultures and all that. If there's a really good song and it has that message that you just resonate with, right, it makes all the difference. You know, music really is at the heartbeat of all of us, I think.
0: Absolutely. I think music transcends, you know, gender and race and color and religion and all this. I mean, everybody's moved by music.
1: Yes.
0: So it's something that really unites people. And I see all different walks of life at my shows, veteran, civilian, otherwise. And, you know, when we're laying into a song and it really hits them just right and people are moving, dancing, bobbing their heads, rocking out. It's just by bringing that happiness and that healing to people, I really find that it's healing me from my emotional wounds of war as well. So it's very reciprocal.
1: Well, that's awesome that it does it for you as well as the listener, because I know for sure that your lyrics are very empowering and they're very motivating in a positive way. And so we appreciate that we get that benefit and that you do too. So let's play Never Surrender. So that way the audience can really take in your lyrics and take in the message that you're trying to convey. And then you can tell us maybe about when you wrote it or how you wrote it or how you write in general, because I'd really like to know that too.
0: Cool. Thank you.
1: All right, here we go.

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3: And you just heard Never Surrender by Scotty Frazier, who is my guest tonight on Military Broadcast Radio. And I love that song, and I love the message around it. And MJ was in the comments. She's one of our hosts on the World of Conscious Positive Thinking. She was saying, music to my soul, and I agree.
4: Well, thank you very, very much for your kind words. Really appreciate that.
3: So how did you write that? Were you thinking of something at a time, or were you thinking of you wanting something inspirational? What was the driving force behind the song besides not surrendering and not giving up on life?
4: Right. Well, it really just kind of popped in my head. Again, as I mentioned, I suffer with nightmares and memories of flashbacks and stuff like that, memories of combat, as a lot of veterans do. I had just gotten word of another veteran friend that lost his battle with his demons. And we lose a lot of them. And the numbers are higher than, you know, the 22 a day that we right. talk about. So I went into the studio, the home studio here, 3 o'clock in the morning. I get these nightmares. I don't know why it's always at 3 o'clock in the morning. Maybe it had something to do with all the night patrols we did over there. Yeah. But I wanted to take a stand against the epidemic of veteran suicide in this country. I wanted to do something. I wanted to use my voice and to use my God-given gifts with a lifetime of playing guitar to try and make a statement, to do something. And I started penning down the lyrics to this song. I was broken for a while. That's my story. When I came home from the Middle East, I was very broken and dealing with a lot of emotions and memories. And I just wrote it from firsthand perspective. And I hoped that a lot of people who feel those same feelings of facing challenges would relate to it. I just wanted it to be an anthem, really an anthem for the brokenhearted, and an anthem to stand up and take a positive stance against the veteran suicide epidemic.
3: And I think it is that message. I think it has that capacity to really put someone in a good mental space to say, you know, no, not today. I'm living this day. I've got this. So I think that really does resonate well with a lot of people and with people that need to hear that message. I think it'll be a message of hope.
4: Yeah, that's exactly what it is intended to be, is a message of hope. So for sure.
3: That's awesome. So I was going to ask you, was there somebody musically in your family before you started playing music, or was it just that you started playing music because, you know, that was the thing to do in California at that time?
4: I don't know if I chose music. I think music chose me. Maybe God put me on this trajectory. When I was very young, I remember my dad taking me from the suburbs into the big city in San Francisco to go see my older half brother, and he was and is still a very accomplished musician. Okay. Also a huge Elvis fan. And he really kind of connected me with, you know, kind of every weekend when we'd go see him, I'd get like an Elvis poster or like an Elvis record or something like that. And it really, at a very, very formidable young age, really just connected me to this thing of rock and roll. And I didn't quite understand it, but it was very, very attractive to me at that point. So even from my very, very youngest years, there was something about music and that American rock and roll that really attracted me.
3: You can definitely tell. I mean, you can tell that you have a love for what you're doing, because if you didn't, you wouldn't still be doing it all these years later, and you wouldn't still be trying to make a difference with the music. So obviously I can tell you do enjoy it, and we enjoy hearing the music. So I think it's a win-win.
4: Yeah, well, thank you so much.
3: So in, I was going to say, I know you've helped us as a military broadcast radio and helped one of our hosts, Grizz, to put on some music for veterans at the veterans home in Washington State.
4: Right.
3: And so you do a lot of those types of events. What do you find that the veterans there, how do you feel that they respond to your music and respond to you coming in and performing for them?
4: I always get really, really great response. There's always different feelings and interactions, but it's always generally positive. There are times where I choose my song list very carefully. I've done PTSD retreats and things, and I've done USO events, and you have to choose that song. Some of my songs can be pretty heavy, and I want to be cautious sometimes, not to emotionally take somebody back too strongly. And I want to lift people up, but I notice that music is cathartic. And sometimes it helps people to kind of, process those feelings and those emotions and memories. But I will say that whether it's one of those military focused events or whether it's at a rock club, there's always a couple people that come up to me after the show and say, "Hey, Scotty, that's my story. That's my song." I write all these songs. I do all original music, but I like to say these are all our songs. I try and write all our story, that to connect us all.
3: So how do you find it's best for you to write? I know you said that you got up at 3 a.m. and wrote Never Surrender, but is that typically the way it happens for you? Or do you sit down purposely, okay, let's write a song today? Is it just something that comes to you? Or is it just something that you are in the moment and you say, okay, I've got these lyrics, I got to do this now?
4: I will tell you, I'm not that much of a structured songwriter. I don't necessarily have a, 10 o'clock is my time. I go in the studio, I sit down for an hour, I hold the guitar. On the one hand, I'm always playing guitar. I seem to grab it every couple hours in my daily life. Lyrics and from inspiration, from stories, people I know and experiences, lyrics are always cycling through my head. It's almost like there's multiple voices going through my head, and I have multiple songs resonating through pieces and parts, and I put it down on paper or on the laptop and start trying to congruently put these coherent thoughts together. But I will tell you, a lot of time, I'm on my run, or I'm at the gym, or I'm at the beach or something like that, and something just kind of hits me. There's even times when I wake up from sleep and a chord progression is just cycling through my head, and I can kind of pick out with that melody in my head, okay, that's maybe G to D to A, maybe it's a G major scale and those kinds of things. And then I rush home, grab the guitar and see if I can put it together that way. So,
3: and speaking of guitar, why a Les Paul?
4: The Les Paul, to me, they started making them in the 50s, and I love that old vintagey, tried and true American type of thing, instrument like that. A Les Paul is a very heavy guitar. I mean, they weigh on average about 10 pounds. Yeah. But there's something about the warmth and the fullness of the sound that comes out of those vintage styled guitars that I just absolutely love. It's heavy on the back to hold that thing for long shows.
3: I bet.
4: But there's just something about that classic style of what that instrument brings. I'm very, very blessed that in June, I've been invited to go to the Gibson factory in Nashville, and they'll be taking me on with some other veterans, they'll be taking us on a tour of the Gibson factory. And I'm over the moon with that, because it's just always been that Les Paul for me. So
3: I like the older vintage style guitars too. I think, like you say, they their sound quality and just the way they're built, and then the way they warm up to you when you're holding them. Not that I play, mind you. I mean, I've held guitars, but just watching somebody with that instrument and watching them play and watching them enjoy what they're doing, Les Paul and some of those older vintage guitars just seem to have it more so than the newer versions of those guitars, different guitars.
4: And everybody's got, you know, their muse or something that speaks to them. For me, just that Gibson Les Paul in my hands just feels right. You know, it's just like having my wife for 20 years with my arm around her. It just feels right. You know,
3: right. Special. Do your kids play, or are you encouraging them to play an instrument or to sing or do any of that?
4: My kids have taken music lessons when they were younger. My son is actually more driven to be a high level athlete right now. So
3: good for him.
4: On football. But they both have an uncanny ability to remember lyrics and melody and music. So
3: did you study music at all? Did you go anywhere and learn music, or did you do it in high school too? Or how did you really perfect your craft?
4: By default, I would say I'm a student of music. I didn't go to a formal school. I'm self-taught, and self-taught by that. I've been very blessed to be in bands with some amazing musicians that I would pick up chords along the way. I'm always watching. I'm always studying. I'm really no fun to go to a concert with because I can't just sit back and enjoy the band that's playing. I'm studying like, oh, what's that chord structure? How are they playing? How are they strumming? How are they doing that? I'm always studying. I like to say that from everyone that I see playing music, I learn something. Whether they've been playing for 1 month or whether they're a master musician that's been playing all their life, I can learn something from everybody. And I'm always trying to pick up little tricks and little, you know, new chords and things like that. So I'm actually still, I take music theory lessons from a Berklee School of Music graduate, and I've been in lessons for many years now, and I'm just constantly trying to learn the guitar more and more to bring the very best I can to the listener's experience when I play music.
3: Well, I think you're doing just that. So all your hard work is paying off.
4: It's a passion. It's a passion of life.
3: You said you're doing a veterans event in San Antonio on June 11th. What are you doing?
4: Well, I am doing a singer-songwriter, a veteran songwriter showcase in San Antonio, Texas, right down the road from the Alamo. And it is a wonderful venue called Fitzgerald's. And it is owned by two sisters that are military brats. Their dad was career Army, and he is no longer with us. And in his honor, they carry on by supporting veterans and the voices of veterans as well. They have, you know, multiple different styles of acts and national touring acts that go through Fitzgerald's. We're going to do Scotty Frazier's veteran songwriter showcase June 11th at Fitzgerald, San Antonio. And I will have a number of amazing songwriters who served, and that'll be doing original music and telling their stories through the songs, stories of power and inspiration and hope. So it's going to be a really, really cool night. June 11th, San Antonio, Texas at Fitzgerald's.
3: So do you pick people for that? Do they sign up for that? How does that happen?
4: All of the musicians that will be playing on that event are by invitation, yes, on that particular event, yes.
3: So, but are you writing for veterans? Are they coming to have songs made, or is it a showcase of veteran musicians it's a concert type event?
4: It's absolutely a concert type. It's like a songwriter round, like they have in Nashville. Okay. We'll have a panel of musicians and we'll go one by one, and they'll do a song and tell the story behind the song. And it's really to showcase other musicians.
3: Yeah.
4: It's not about me necessarily giving advice or direction. It's really just about showcasing some other veteran musicians around here that I think are absolutely amazing and should be put on a pedestal, and that I think people should be hearing. So,
3: well, I love that you're supporting others as well as supporting your music. I mean, I love that you make a platform for others to grow and to share their music and make a difference. So that's pretty awesome.
4: Thank you very much. And, you know, if I can segue into it, a lot of this, really this mission in music and the Never Surrender tour, the Never Surrender mission really turned into when I started this record label, this music production company called Sargent Records. And Sargent Records is really there to spotlight veteran musicians and get their voices heard. And it's really to showcase others and showcase these amazing talents. There are so many amazing veteran musicians, and I know that Military Broadcast Radio showcases a lot of them. There's so many of them in this country right now that I keep, you know, discovering and coming across more. And they have these powerful stories, and I really think they should be heard. But that's what we try and do with Sargent Records. We put on these events like the one we're talking about, and you know, mostly here in Texas, and we try and bring the Never Surrender Tour. We want to bring it across the country, far and wide, like we talked about doing when Grizz put on the event that we performed at in Washington, right, the Old Soldiers Home. We want to do those things. On our website, sargentrecords.com, you'll find some of the artists that we support, and you'll also find a resource tab. It's a record label with a resource tab, and there's resources from financial help to PTSD help. We have the Veterans Crisis Line number on there, and there's numerous veteran-owned businesses that support veteran causes. So we'd love people to get connected and, you know, showcase these amazing artists.
3: That's awesome. How many will you have for the June 11th?
4: So far, we've got six. That number seems to keep growing. So
3: awesome.
4: It's going to be we're going to have a bunch of us up there, and I'll be performing as well. But I'll just be part of the you know, the cadre of musicians that'll be showcased. So.
3: And you've got some other dates coming up, South Texas. Do you want to talk about any of those that you're going to be?
4: Absolutely. Yeah, I'll be Sargent Records and Scotty Fraser Band will be bringing, providing the music for a really cool barbecue cook-off festival at the American Legion, Post 554 here on the south side of Houston in League City. And it's their biggest charity fundraiser event of the year. Also, there is in September a festival on Galveston, right by the water, called the Gulf Stock Festival, and it supports veteran and veteran causes, and I'll be performing for my second year at that festival. So we'll be bouncing around quite a bit. There's some talks about, you know, like I'll be heading back to Nashville, to Gibson, and there's some talk about some other places like Washington again and South Carolina and some other places.
3: That's awesome. I may have to come to Galveston to for that September date. That sounds like a really fun time.
4: It's a really, really great time. It is just smiles as far as you can see. It's the old section of Galveston. It looks like you're back in New Orleans back in the 1800s, and it's a really cool vibe. There's some rock and roll, there's some country, there's some folk, there's some hippie. It's just a really neat blend of all these different styles of people that all come together. And Galveston is just a wonderful, wonderful place for that. We'd love to roll out the red carpet for you and have you guys come down.
3: That sounds great. So I thought we'd play another song. What song would you want me to play of yours? Do you have
4: I would love you if you've got American Made.
3: I've got
4: that's kind of the quintessential. That's my story. I think it's a lot of our story. And it was written kind of from that third person perspective of trying to write a song about that American experience. It's about a guy who serves and makes the sacrifice and comes back to maybe some hardships and some challenges, but through it all can smile and realize that even through the hardship and through the challenges that he's living the American dream.
3: I love that. So let's play it. Here we go.

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3: And we're back, and that was American Made by Scotty Frazier. That was amazing.
4: Thank you very much. Appreciate that.
3: Is that car yours?
4: That is a dear friend of mine's car. It's a Marine Corps veteran.
3: That's awesome car.
4: Yeah, I've always been, you know, as we talk about the guitars, and I've always just been attracted to those classic era things. I've had a number of classic cars. My favorite was the 55 Oldsmobile Rocket 88.
3: Wow.
4: Arguably my most reliable car I ever had. but yeah. That's awesome. A 55 Mercury right there. So very special.
3: Very, very neat looking car. I mean, very clean. You don't find cars like that anymore.
4: Yeah. It's very, very special. Absolutely. Yeah. They don't make them like they used to.
3: They don't, because they all look too much the same. Because back in the day when they had 55 Chevys, and they had, even in the 70s when they had, and the 60s when they had the Super Sport Camaros, and they had the Barracudas, and then the Cudas, and you've got Roadrunners and Mach 1s. I mean, yeah. Like, they're totally different. Like, nothing's like them today. You know, they tried to bring some of them back, and so it's kind of cool that they did, but
4: right.
3: I don't know. I don't know if I'm quite convinced.
4: I grew up with old cars, and I remember being a teenager and having a 75 Dodge Dart. Me and my stepdad built a pretty nice 340 short block engine and put it in there. And that thing would take off. But I had a 65 T-Bird well, with the steering wheel that slides over so you can get in. And it was the first year with the power windows. So had a few of those things and a Ford Fairlane. And yeah.
3: Have you ever tried to track down an old car that you had that you wanted back?
4: I haven't, but that is an idea. I've definitely got my eye on some things right now. So they are a lot of work, but if you've got that kind of time, my gig and travel schedule keeps me moving. And my recording studio schedule keeps me moving so much that I just wouldn't have the time right now to work on something. But when that time comes, maybe a 57 Chevy Bel Air.
3: There you go. My brother-in-law has one, and he's had it for a long, long time. And it's pretty clean looking, like that Mercury.
4: Right.
3: So I was going to ask... Now I've lost my train of thought because I got to thinking about cars. Because I was wanting my 70 Cuda back is what I was wanting, because it had a 440 with a six pack, and it was all
4: good. 440 six pack. Amen.
3: Yeah. And it was called the Road Ripper. That was the name of the car. It had a mural inside the hood. And, you know, so I think about that car often.
4: Right. Awesome. Yeah. I mean, that's part of the American, that's American made right there. That's the American experience. This love affair with rock and roll and cars and you know, that small town Main Street on Saturday night and cruising Main Street and the Dairy Queen and all that. I mean, yeah, that's everything that goes into my songs.
3: And so how did you write American Made? Did you have any particular inspiration, or you just wanted a feel-good song that, you know, kind of just brought people together and celebrated the American way of life, basically?
4: Well, first off, I'll say, Travis, it's good to see you too, brother. Travis, a dear friend,
3: he's was good on
4: the podcast. Good dude. And a blood brother right there. So thank you so much, brother.
3: Another Marine.
4: That's right. Once a Marine, always a Marine.
3: That's right.
4: That song was really inspired just by when I first started building my studio. I had this huge American flag. 10-foot American flag across one wall. And I would, you know, come in here, and when the moment struck me, and I'd write songs and stare right at that flag. And that really just, that flag, I mean, it's tattooed on my heart and it's tattooed on my arm. I just wanted to share my story of, you know, kind of seeing turmoil in this country. start in a new way, you know, about 5 years ago. And it, recently, I just wanted to put a positive light on this greatest country. My friend, I've been all over this world, and I've been to a lot of places that are good, and I've been a lot of places that are not so good. And I really feel that even on our worst day here, that we've got it better than anywhere else in the world. You know, we live in a country, where, you know, yes, we can always work to improve things and make things better. And we should strive for that as Americans. But we live in a country where I would say that every house, if not the vast majority of them, has a flushing toilet and a refrigerator. And if you go into any grocery store in this country, the food is taller than the people. The shelves at my Kroger are 7 foot high. I mean, what a great place that we live. And I wanted to write a song that said something positive about that, that even though we may have financial struggles and there may be challenges and there may be dissension, we are still living in the greatest country on earth. And I'm very, very proud that my music and myself is American made.
3: I love that. I want to show a picture real quick, if you don't mind. Mm-hmm. And there's the young Marine. Was that, how long ago was this picture taken? Was it right as you were going to get out, or was it somewhere in the middle of your career? How long did you actually spend in the Marine Corps?
4: I spent 10 years in the Marine Corps. That photo was taken at the Marine Corps birthday ball in San Francisco in 2003.
3: Okay. Just before you got out.
4: Yeah. My first major public, semi-public engagement that I've been to post-combat. That photo is my girlfriend at the time, now my wife of over 20 years and the mother of my children.
3: That's awesome.
4: And it was a very, very special night to be with my brothers and for us to have our significant others with us. But yeah, that was 2003, Marine Corps birthday, November. Just after returning home from the front lines.
3: Looking pretty sharp in that uniform.
4: You know, there's something, I have total respect for all branches of service, but you know that uniform when you see it. So
3: yes.
4: Yeah.
3: Yeah. Definitely a well-respected uniform and the people who wear them.
4: And it's an absolute honor. I mean, I look at that photo and I mean, I'm looking at it now. I mean, I almost can't believe the blessing in my life. I feel the God-given blessing that I was able to make it through boot camp and able to serve in the Marine Corps. I mean, just the greatest honor of my life is to be a dad to my kids and to have been able to give back to help other people around the world as a U.S. Marine. So,
3: and you're still doing it as a veteran of the U.S. Marine Corps. You're still giving back and you're still making a difference and you're still spending that positivity out into the communities where it's needed the most, because sometimes we forget we have a lot going for us and we have a lot to live for.
4: And, you know, for me, it makes me feel that I'm still in the fight. Focusing so much on keeping other people from jumping off the ledge keeps me from jumping off the ledge, because I'm not a guy that's got all the answers. I've got challenges and the difficulties and the emotions and the nightmares and all that stuff, too. But really, the mission continues, and it makes me feel like I'm still a sergeant in the Marine Corps and I'm still vibrant. And it's a mission to bring hope and empowerment to other people. And I just want people to know, you know, as we come to a close, that the mission in my music is really just to tell people that your story matters. So everyone listening and watching, you know, I hope they get from my music that they matter. Your life matters. Your story matters. You know, the world is a better place with you in it. Everyone you meet in this life is fighting a battle that you may not know nothing about. And that unites us. There's more that makes us similar than makes us different. We've all experienced heartbreak. We've all experienced loss. We've all had victories and we've all been in love and had our hearts broken. And 100 years from today, you'll find that we all look the same. So that's the mission in the music, is just to do something positive for people and let people know that their life and their story matters.
3: Well, I love that's a focus of your music, is to make sure that people understand that we all have similar upbringings, maybe, and maybe similar stories of, you know, of getting through the tough times, no matter what they are. I mean, all of our experiences are different, obviously, and we don't all have the same backgrounds, but we all share commonality in that we're American and that we love this country and we love our veterans and we love our first responders who put their lives on the line every single day. So we can unite around that. If we can't unite around anything else, we can certainly unite around that and the music.
4: Absolutely. And that's just what the mission of the Scotty Fraser Band is. And whether I'm with the band or I'm solo, and what the mission of Sargent Records is just to let people know that you matter. Stay another day. And keep in the fight and don't quit.
3: I think my new catchphrase is challenge accepted. So challenge accepted.
4: Absolutely. Never surrender on this life, my friend.
3: That's right. Well, thank you so much, Scotty, for coming on the show tonight. We really appreciate all you're doing in the veteran community, and we definitely appreciate your music.
4: It's an absolute honor to spend the evening with you on this show. And I'm just so grateful to everyone at MBR and all the wonderful things you do for our brothers and sisters. You guys really, really do make a difference in a lot of people's lives. And it's just an honor to partner with you and to be part of it. Thank you.
3: Well, thank you so much. Well, good luck in all your upcoming shows, and good luck at the Les Paul or the Gibson guitar warehouse.
4: Gibson Guitar Factory. Yeah, heaven on earth.
3: Yes. Yes. Have fun with that. And we'll talk to you soon.
4: Thanks a lot.
3: Thank you.
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6: 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And the threats to our nations, they don't sleep. They're watching our every move. Iran, Russia, China, North Korea, ISIS, Al-Qaeda. They may be watching this right now. Our military should...

0: We have been honed into a machine of lethal moving parts that you would be wise to avoid if you know what's good for you. We will not be intimidated. We will not back down. We've seen war. We don't want war. But if you want war with the United States of America, there's one thing I can promise you, so help me God. Someone else will raise your sons and daughters.
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5: Welcome back to the Tracer Rounds podcast, and I'm Terry, your host, and tonight's voice is to Atticus Ray, and he is with American Thunder and Rhythm with Views. Welcome, Atticus.
6: Hey, how you doing, man? That intro has got me jacked up. That was great.
5: I'm glad you liked it. I'm so excited to have you on the podcast tonight because you are such an interesting one. I don't even know how to unpack all that you're doing and all you have done. You are a dancer and yes. You're a real estate developer and yes. You're a producer and you're a music video star. Where do we start?
6: You know, let's start at the beginning, shall we?
5: Yes, let's do it.
6: It was a cold night back when I, no, I'm just kidding. I got started young. I never thought I would be a dancer. Nobody rolls out of bed and says, you know, I'm going to start dancing, you know, tap dancing. You know, it's one of those things where it just sort of happened. I was in a small town. I was, you know, young. It was just something that all of a sudden I was good at. And I started off on little pieces of plywood on the ground. It was my little stages. And then here I am today. So, Wow. So it's always nice to start back at the beginning because, you know, people don't roll out of bed to do this stuff. It sort of just happens, you know?
5: Right. And so you traveled with a dance group for a while, for some time?
6: Yeah. When I got started, right away, there was nobody who could actually teach it where I was at. So I started teaching and I started actually with, my first class. I had four students. I was a kid and I had four kids that I was teaching. So I was a kid teaching kids. And that grew eventually into 12 locations and about 1,000 active students every week. Wow. And so then I had like troops that would go out and we would travel and do, you know, fairs and festivals. And I got a lot of experience doing that. Like, I mean, 200-300 shows a year.
5: That's a lot.
6: Going out with the classes and the teaching and the people. So I got probably all my experience from those years, to be honest. So.
5: How old were you when you started dancing, when you started going out? What age would you say you were then?
6: I started about 15. And then I started, my dad dared me to do the talent contest at the fair. And I didn't want to do it, so I was too shy. And he said, well, I'll pay you if you lose. I'll pay you the money if you lose. So I thought, okay, I'll tell you know, as a kid, you know, money won out. So I went ahead and did it, and I ended up winning. And then that's kind of how that really kicked me into like, you know, doing the classes and other things. And, it was kind of a funny story. Again, you know, I didn't really set out to, you know, be some competitive dancer doing something great, you know. It just happens. I think that's how life goes, right? Throws you those surprises.
5: It does. And so Kelly is commenting, I'm so excited about American Thunder. Thank you, Atticus Ray, for putting this together.
6: Oh, yes, yes. Well, what happened was, long story short, you know, decided that teaching was great, but I needed to kind of work on like my career. You know, everyone's kind of over the years said, hey, you're the modern day Fred Astaire, you know, and
5: definitely.
6: I actually ran into a movie producer in a small town. I was at a festival and someone said, they're making a movie. So I went up and talked to the guy. And we've been longtime friends ever since. And it was his idea to say, hey, you know, I've got these contracts with Amazon now and Apple TV Plus. We really need to get you on there. And that's kind of the how Rhythm with Views got started, the first show on that we did on TV there. And he's like, you know, you've got such an interesting life. Let's just kind of introduce, you know, this builder slash dancer, you know, and that's kind of how that one came about. So.
5: Well, let's play the little trailer so people can understand what we're talking about. Let me take this off the screen real quick so we can put this on. Here we go.
7: Meet Atticus Ray. He's a real estate developer from Tennessee with big plans.
8: There's a lot of flip houses out there and programs about that, but nobody's really showing people how they build your own home.
7: Instead of instructing people on how to flip homes, his aspiration is to help you build your own home.
8: If you're going
7: to
8: flip a house, you're going to probably use a lot of the same people. Why not build a new one and be in total control of what you have at the end?
7: On top of those plans, Atticus also has big dreams.
9: You know, I am working on a production right now. It's not like the only thing I have to do is run and get wood.
7: Besides his real estate career, he is also one of the best percussion dancers in the world.

0: This is the only show where big construction meets dance production. Welcome to Atticus Ray, the series, coming soon to Amazon Prime Video.
1: I think that just makes you happy. You just watch that and you just immediately start smiling.
2: Yeah, you know, it's a lost thing, you know. It kind of goes back to those days, hearkening back to those, you know, times when things were fun, you know, when they were just, you know, pure and just good energy, you know, and that's kind of what we wanted to go for. Something that you could sit down with anybody with, and there was something for everybody, which is hard to find.
1: Right. And so you've combined two very different things, but made it work. So dancing and real estate developing / building / remodel /

0: So I, you know, we're pushing the limits. I think that's what film is all about. It's trying to do something a little bit different. And I was challenged. They said, you know, what's not been done? And as we looked at it, you know, when you look at especially tap dancing, you've really only seen that on a flat stage, you know, in a theater. And the idea was, could we make this the world our stage? And that was our approach. I think we did a pretty good job, actually. So
1: Yeah, I would say so. Just from the little clip that I saw right there, I mean, I would say that you've danced on various platforms and made it work.
0: yeah. So it was, like I said, I wouldn't recommend you just grab some tap shoes and try that. You might not end up with the same results. So
1: Yeah, I would probably end up on the ground pretty quick.
0: results may vary, right?
1: Yeah, put that little disclaimer out there for sure.
0: Yeah. Good luck.
1: So, how did you start in real estate development? Because
0: Let's be
1: what
0: honest, you
1: did you
0: know.
1: do for a career first? You were doing the dance studios, and then is it then you transitioned to real estate developing, or where did you go after you
0: You
1: were
0: know,
1: in the schools?
0: for my whole life, you know, everyone says, I tell them what I do, you know, with the dancing, and then they go, what do you do for a living? So, it made me think early on, you know, do I need a backup? And so that's kind of why I started the real estate was, you know, what happens if, you know, the dancing fell through or something like that, you know? And so you start off and you do these things, and one thing leads to another and to another. And I just kept doing it. And I think that when you know, you're, I guess, a go-getter or an achiever type personality, right? Everything you touch, you try to do your best at. So I just kept doing it, and it just made sense to not stop. And then they sort of, my world just collided. And surprisingly, believe it or not, building and production work is very similar, because you start off with scratch. So you have an empty stage, or you have an empty lot, and then you have a vision, and you build that house from scratch using people who maybe you've never even met, and materials you've never used before. And the same thing happens for a show. You start with an empty stage, you start working with people you've never met, and you work with talent to build a product that was never there before. And so, surprisingly, they're very similar in a way. So,
1: Wow. So how many seasons have you done so far of the Rhythm with Views?
0: we're on season one, and what happened was, part of the plot line was, we were going to do, you were going to watch me build a show, and then, or a house, and also watch us put together a production, a show to honor the veterans. And as we have done that now, we've done their first episode, and we've been kind of refleshing through. The concept was so strong. It's such a good idea. There hasn't been a patriotic show in this country for a good 50 years that would, you know, resonate with modern day veterans. And so we really started looking at that, and we decided to basically expand the Rhythm with Views into a whole new universe. And that universe is now going to be called American Thunder Show.
1: Nice.
0: And that will be a show to honor our country, a tribute show, a modern day tribute show, unlike anything before, with dancing and music. And we quickly realized that to honor this great land, this great country, and the 250 years that we've been a country, the only way to truly honor our country is to honor the veterans who made this a reality. So that's kind of why they go hand in hand.
1: Yeah.
0: And that's why we've sort of dedicated our tribute songs to the veterans, and the show to our veterans. And we just really want to, you know, bring them in on this project as we're going forward. So it is for them, it's about them, and it's about us. So that's what American Thunder is all about.
1: Well, let's play the American Thunder video, and then
0: Yeah.
1: we can talk about it some more. Here we go.
0: Oh.
2: Something is stirring. It happens once every generation. A moment that becomes a movement. A point of convergence that redefines everything that came before and sets a new standard for everything after. Music, dance, and the 250th celebration of our country will unite to introduce American Thunder. From Atticus Ray, the dance musician who rocks like Jim Morrison and dances like Fred Astaire, and star of Amazon Prime and Apple TV's Rhythm with Views, comes the next evolution in how amazing talent captures the spirit of the greatest nation and allows our spirit to soar. American Thunder, a celebration of freedom, is a large-scale live music and dance production honoring America and the men and women in uniform who serve and protect it. Featuring original music.

world-class performers, and a patriotic stage experience. All filmed for worldwide streaming. It's a show about the U.S. It's a show about us. Be united with American Thunder. And the best part? You can be a part of it. Stay tuned to see how you can be on stage and make history by performing and participating in American Thunder.

0: I think that gets you jazzed up too.
1: Yeah. I was just saying that I've seen it 100 times already or more, and it gets me jacked up every time. So that's turned out great. The director, Jeff Thomas, is amazing. The work that he does is fantastic. He's, you know, like a lot of great directors and movie makers, a lot of times you don't know their name, but you would know the names of the things they've worked on. And
0: right.
1: He's done a tremendous amount of work, and I'm just so happy to be surrounded by just phenomenal people. And, but yeah, that really captures the spirit of what we're all about. When you watch that trailer, get your blood pumping. And, you know, like I said, if you think about it, we haven't seen a good, honest to God, patriotic, tribute type show for our country in a good almost 50 years, maybe more.
0: Yeah.
1: And, we would really like to do something. And that's why I want to bring the veterans in early on. We want to get their opinions or feedback, get them involved, you know, what's exciting to them. It won't be a traditional old style, you know, like we're going to war kind of one. It'll be more of a modern day concert, mixed with the dancing and, just, you know, just good vibes and something that we can all unite and be proud about our country. So that's what it's all about.
0: Absolutely. Well, Kelly's asking, how can you be a part of the show and what are you looking for in talent?
1: Well, this is going to be exciting. The neat part about this, we decided to announce the show early on because we're actually developing it this year as our 250th year celebration. And later this year, we're going to actually come out with Bring the Thunder, and that's going to be part two. And Bring the Thunder is going to be a chance for musicians, dancers, singers, artists to, you know, put their work out and be part of the American Thunder Show. We'll have a sort of competition. People will be able to help vote and view on these things. And at the end of that entire run, we'll have the winners will be the cast and crew of the American Thunder Show, which will be filmed for major streaming platforms. So it's going to be a really cool process to see roll out. And unlike a lot of other type contests, the winners actually get to be part of something that will be real credits on real streaming platforms. And we're super excited for this to roll out. So,
0: and remembered for a long time, I'm sure, because something like this, people don't forget. So
1: I hope not. Yeah, because we want this to be something that, you know, that our generation ahead will look back and just, you know, this for this to be our classic in the future. Yeah. Right. So
0: absolutely.
1: Great.
0: So, you know, we have a lot of veteran artists that we play on this platform, so I'm sure they would like to a chance to see if they can be one of the performers, because that would be really cool if you had some veterans performing on the Veterans Tribute or the American Tribute. You know, that would be really a neat thing to do too. So I think we froze. So we're going to play a video real quick. We're going to play The Rusty Cage by Atticus Ray, which is a tribute to veterans. So let's play that now.

0: And there we go. That was
1: Yay.
0: Atticus Ray as doing a Soundgarden Johnny Cash version of Rusty Cage. So
1: Yes.
0: Soundgarden made that original song in 1992. Johnny Cash redid it in 1996, and Atticus Ray did it in 2026. So
1: Yes.
0: that song's had a multiple iterations of how it's been portrayed, and I love yours. And I have to ask you, how fun was it to make that video?
1: It was fun. I mean, it's different. It's a lot more wild process. You like when you go to film, you think it's going to be real organized, but with music videos, it's a lot wilder. And but we had a great scene. We were up in Cedar Point, Sandusky, Ohio.
0: Okay.
1: They have wonderful sceneries and stuff there. There's a huge amusement park, and we were able to go in there and do some filming there, and then back in my hometown, actually up in Michigan, Adrian, Michigan, and I was able to get some stuff there, and it actually came together. We did it in 2 days. It was a really power trip. We just two long days, did the whole video. These are tribute songs. We're calling them the American Thunder tributes. We've got about a dozen of them that are going to come out. This is the first of those tributes that will come out because we want people to get an idea of the kind of music and the genres and the different things that we're going to be doing with this American Thunder show. It will not be like an old tap dance show back in the day. It will be something very modern, very progressive, and something that I guarantee that you've just never really sat down and seen before. Just kind of like the Rhythm of Views. It's going to be very cutting edge. And but more importantly too is that we want to have this really potent message that, unites people, brings everyone together, finds our common points. Our country is strong because of all the differences we have, not because of all the similarities, believe it or not. So that's kind of how we want to bring in all the different genres of music, cultures, and dance, and all of that to bring something very unique that only can be created here in America. Nowhere else in the world could we do something like that.
0: It's pretty amazing. And the music and dance are two of the things that really draw people together. So
1: Yes.
0: I think you're combining the best of both worlds there. And like you say, you're really putting a platform on to unite the country because somebody can resonate with one of the songs or with one of the dances or just where you are, where you're filming. It just all brings it home because it's all about America and it's all about,
1: It's where's the fun? Everybody's got they're so serious, where's the fun at? We're just trying to have a good time. We work hard and people have forgot we need to play hard, let's stop being so daggone serious, so this show is to bring us together, and the way that we do that is to let our hair down, right? So
0: Absolutely. So you don't know exactly when the show is going to be aired, but
1: it
0: you're
1: will be our
0: recording.
1: goal is to be done with the competition by the end of this year, going into the beginning of next year. And then our plans will be to, I mean, we're already producing the show, so to speak. So by the time we have all of our cast and crew, we'll be at the point where then we're just practicing and rehearsing, putting together the pieces. And then, of course, we'll be able to watch that process unfold as well. So you'll be able to see the rehearsals and as it builds. And so hopefully the idea is like you're almost part of this, right? That you've been maybe voting some people in, you've contributed yourself by watching, and you're just now anxious to see the final product when it goes on TV. So, and there's really not been anything like that. I mean, there's been things similar, but the contest isn't about look at me. The contest here is about an end result where we have a cast and crew to do something, hopefully that no one's ever done, and that's really the ultimate goal at the end. So
0: Well, Kelly's asking, where can we register or sign up?
1: when you watch the American Thunder video on our YouTube channel, there'll be a link there to go to a splash page, and right there will be a form that you can begin to put your information in. When we go to do the competition, well, that'll all come out. We'll have a lot of information on where to register and get your forms and how to submit your videos and all of that. So we're not quite ready to get that going, but we do want to let people know it's coming. And it's in the trailer. So when it says it's for us, it's about us, that's the opportunity right there. It's going to be a show about America from Americans who are most likely somehow from all over the world. And again, that can only be done here. There's nowhere else in the world that we could reproduce that except right here. So
0: I agree with you. And that's amazing. And I can't wait to see the production, to see how it goes, to see how the different things come together, the different pieces, and then obviously the end result. That's really where, you know, everyone's going to be so impressed and so moved. I have a feeling, because I think it's going to be big.
1: Yeah, I feel like I'm on a crash course with destiny. This is probably one of my big things I'm supposed to do. You know, I've been working and building, and all of these things are sort of adding up to this sort of big grand moment. And then of course it's all, I guess, happenstance. You know, what a great title, American Thunder, landing on our 250th year. I mean, you know, talk about all the points of convergence coming together, you know, that's a real big one. And like we were joking earlier, you know, it's just a 30-year overnight success. That's all we've got going on, you know?
0: Right. Well, you have had a lot of success along the way, because you did get your name on the wall on backstage of the Grand Ole Opry, right? And you did get
1: tour,
0: to dance
1: yes.
0: on, and
1: on
0: you
1: tour.
0: Did get
1: not,
0: to-
1: yeah, not on the actual Grand Ole Opry, but on tour when I was performing with Ricky Skaggs and Holly Dunn and actually the Bill Monroe and the Bluegrass Boys. And actually, I was actually one of the last performances that they actually did was one of the ones I was actually with them with. So there's a lot of connection with that. And I was young when that happened, and really left an impression on me that, you know, if I could sign my name where this was in the Fox Theater in Detroit, Michigan, and Elvis's name was there. And Led Zeppelin. And there are all these names all over this wall in the back. And I'm just a kid, you know, walking around. And and then after we got done with our set, like, you know, I had went away, and then Ricky Skaggs came out, for he was the headliner, and he's like, "Where'd that clogger kid go?" And so he called me back up. I had already taken my shoes off, and he made me come back up, and we did this whole impromptu fiddle dance off thing, like, I'll never forget. So, you know, it's just kind of those moments that really shape you in a second, you know.
0: Right. So do you do more than tap? You said clogging. So you did clogging too? Did you study any other
1: clogging.
0: Type of?
1: Yep. And that's our traditional American folk dance. Right. And then I started just, you know, I guess once I learned that, I started teaching myself some tap dancing, and then the Irish became popular. So I like, well, I'll learn that too. And then I started really trying to take like street type dancing, like Dukin, you know, I guess if you were to look at something like maybe like Michael Jackson, he got a lot of his moves from like street dancing. And so I've been actually lately combining that with the tap dancing and really trying to modernize this up into something that, you know, has never been done before. So we're really trying to create some new styles that have never been done. And so it's fun to be cutting edge. And at the same time, you know, you're putting yourself out there and trying some new things. So I think people will like it, though. We've had some good success with our, you know, our research and practice. So it's been coming out pretty good. So,
0: yeah, I mean, I would say you're cutting edge with what you're doing right now. You're combining different styles together and making it work. So I would say that's definitely on the cutting edge of TV production, of streaming, of putting together this performance of American Thunder with all these different entities coming together and all these things colliding to make this a grand show.
1: Yeah. It's exciting and thrilling, and you just got to hold on and let go sometimes, you know, so just never sure which one it is. So,
0: right.
1: But yeah, no, and we're super excited that we could come on here and have one of our first interviews really connecting with our veterans proper. And we really want to encourage your viewers and your audience as you're hearing this and come across this to, you know, seek your way out into our socials, connect with us, follow us on the socials, interact through this entire process. We want to hear your story, our modern day veterans, you know, the veterans here today, not from 1950. We want to do something that matters now. And that moment had its time. But like we've said, we've done a lot of research, and there just really hasn't been a proper tribute show, a patriotic tribute show for our country and our military and our veterans. And we want to try to do that.
0: And we're excited for that. You know, the type of music that tends to get us going is some Toby Keith, American Soldier, and Coffee Anderson, Mr. Red, White, and Blue.
1: Okay.
0: You know, we play Mr. Red, White, and Blue as one of our tribute songs for those we honor that have fallen. And so I don't think there's a dry eye when that song plays. Like it hits you. Right in the heart. And he came out with a song for female veterans as well. It's called You Can't Spell Hero Without Her.
1: Oh,
0: and it's nice. A pretty awesome song. And we play it for the female tributes that we do. So from those two, I tell you what, those really grab you in the feels, and they, you know, they resonate with most of our stories and the way we feel.
1: That's what we want, because, and again, you know, we want to hearken back to the day of old. We want to have some resonation of that day of old, but we also want to have something that matters to people today, you know, and the struggles they're going through today, and the feelings and the struggles and all of that could be maybe captured through our music. And just, you know, and it doesn't necessarily have to be about veterans. It's just sometimes, you know, a certain vibe will catch, right, or a certain feel or whatever. And so we're just open to putting it all together and keeping them in mind as we do it.
0: Well, I love that you're doing that, and I love that we get to be a part of the process and kind of, you know, vet things out along the way, so to speak.
1: Great.
0: So, you know, that's an opportunity for us, and we're really appreciative of what you're doing and what building. I think back in the day before video casting and podcasting, they put out videos in movie theaters to really kind of get people engaged. And so I think if you throw your show, your prep all out through theaters, like they used to do, it'll get a lot of engagement that way too.
1: Yes. That's a great idea. And you know, like I said, I mean, you know, as everyone is just seeking to be, you know, try something new all the time, sometimes we forget that, you know, the old things work too, right? And so we're very open to that. But this will be a wonderful process of engagement and a chance for, you know, as a lot of non-veterans just

0: our citizens, you know, regular Americans. I've not really ever met any citizen American I've ever met that doesn't honor the veterans. Just often we don't know what to do.
1: Yeah.
0: Often we don't know what that looks like, or, you know, I've never been in the military, so maybe I'm not even going to say anything, right? It's not my lane. It's not for me to say anything or do anything. And unfortunately too, there's been, you know, different, you know, a lot of donation things over the years and stuff that, you know, people aren't sure, you know, how to authentically, you know, reach the veterans or be sincere. And so we're hoping that this show will allow just anybody to feel like, you know, I can do, this is something I can do. Even if I'm just watching this show, it's something that now I can feel like I'm doing my part to say, you know, yeah, I want to honor the country. I want to honor the veterans. You know, sometimes we all just, we just don't know what to do, but we all want to do something. And so we're hoping that this would allow everyone to that chance to, you know, maybe they're watching the show and they can say, you know, that really reminds me of my uncle. I'm just going to call him up and tell him, you know, thank you. Right. So, sometimes people just don't know what to do. And we're hoping that maybe this could be a catalyst for people to rally behind, you know, and get involved and show their support and say, hey, you know, I love our country and I love our veterans. So.
1: Yeah, absolutely. You know, just things that bring the nation together and unite us under our flag and unite us as a one people. I mean, that honors veterans right there. I mean, just honoring the flag is so important to veterans. So just including a tribute to the U.S. in something that's honoring veterans is definitely the way to go, because most of us, you know, we don't, I wouldn't say we don't want to be thanked, but I would say that we're kind of embarrassed to be thanked. What we, because we feel honored and blessed to have served, you know, because not everybody gets that opportunity. So we feel like, you know, we're blessed to have it, you know, that opportunity.
0: Yeah. You know, and I'm glad you said that, because I have noticed that a lot of veterans, I mean, they're super humble, you know, they're not looking for attention, you know, the most of them I've ever met, they're not looking for that kind of attention, you know, they're almost, you know, I wouldn't say embarrassed, but they're, like you say, they're not trying to throw that out there. And so again, this is that fun way where not only are veterans and non-veterans, all of us can maybe get together, watch a great show, be part of a great show, honor our country. It doesn't have to be any more complicated than that. It can be just that.
1: That's awesome. So we were talking before the show, and I wanted to bring this back around because I think it's important. You were telling me why you chose Rusty Cage to do your music video or to perform. Can you tell us why you thought that was the one to do?
0: You know, we initially picked it just because it's a great song, and it's a little bit of country. It's a little bit of rock, which is a great kind of breakout song because you can hit a lot of audiences, and who doesn't like Johnny Cash, right?
1: Amen. So yes.
0: A lot of pluses there. But then the actual title was just so appropriate because, you know, really ever since COVID, I think a lot of people have gotten boxed in a little bit. Maybe life has kind of caved in on a lot of people. And so the idea that we maybe all have a rusty cage in our life to break, to get free from, to run, escape, get out of, whatever it is, you know, it's so fitting. Almost everybody I know has something, it seems like, that they're trying to shed. And I feel like that's a time that we're in right now. And as we started thinking about the veterans, you know, veterans have a lot, they carry a lot of memories, a lot of thoughts, a lot of things they bring with them. And so maybe they've got some rusty cages, things they're working through. And we just thought that's so fitting, you know, who doesn't have a rusty cage that needs to be broken and run from, right? And so we thought, wow, that's a real great title for just anybody. And hopefully for the veterans, they can appreciate that.
1: Yeah, I mean, when you're breaking out of those cages, it's all about mental health too. And and it's kind of resolving whatever issues you've got going on. And just, you know, if you have to ask for help to break out of your cage, then I think you should do it. I think there's no harm or no shame in doing that. And so I love the analogy that you use to break out of whatever's holding you back and keeping you down. You know, because with what you've done in your life, you were inspired and you just kept breaking to the next barrier. You didn't stop with, okay, well, I've toured with a dance company. Well, what can I do now? Like, what's next? You know, you're always looking for the next thing that you could put your, throw your passion into, because it, from where I'm sitting, you have a lot of passion in everything that you do. You bring your whole self to it. And that really resonates with people because you can tell you enjoy what you do.
0: You know, and I don't talk about it a lot, but I guess my origin story would be pretty fitting for the Rusty Cage, but a lot of people don't know. But when I started off, you know, as a little toddler there, I started off in leg braces and corrective shoes. And I had severe eyesight problems. I was cross-eyed. I couldn't see well. I'd literally run into the walls and stuff. I was overweight as a baby. And then I had asthma. I had a 40% restriction on my lungs. So I literally am not the candidate to be one of the best percussion dancers in the world. Okay. And so that story of overcoming has kind of been my life, to be honest. I didn't really see it when I was younger, but looking back, I guess I overcame a lot. And so the idea of breaking out of a rusty cage, moving on to something bigger and better, I guess has been my life story in a way. So
1: yeah, it's a story of resilience.
0: Yeah, you know, just never give up, you know.
1: Well, I think when you put yourself in a space where you're maybe not the most comfortable, but you try something, then you allow yourself to dream and dream big, you know, because if you always limit yourself and you're never reaching outside of yourself just a little bit, even you limit your potential. And so by you just reaching out a little bit here and a little bit there, you've reached a lot of your potential. I don't think you've reached all of your potential, because I think so many of us have so much potential we won't even tap in our lifetime. I think we have it in us, but we just don't tap into it.
0: You're right. We need four or five lifetimes, honestly.
1: Right. Exactly.
0: To reach it. But yeah, it is. It's scary, but at the same time, you know, I guess I learned early on, it's also maybe even scarier to regret that you never tried. You know, so it's scary to try it, but it's scarier to think, what if I never try? And, you know, once you get your mindset on that, it's a little easier to go ahead and go out on a limb, because the what if is really what kills you in life. You know, looking back, regrets, you know, let's face it, most of our mistakes we've long forgotten. Yeah. The things that we hold on to are our accomplishments and our biggest regrets. So, but mistakes are typically, you know, dust under the, you know, in the wind, you know. So
1: that's true. I mean, they're the stair steps to success. I mean, with each failure comes another success. So you have to have some of the failures in order to reach that success, because without those, you would never know what's possible. So you have to fail, keep failing and trying until you reach where you want to be, or maybe you never reach where you want to be. You're continuing to climb. So there's nothing wrong with that either.
0: Yeah, it's been an adventure, you know. Like I said, I did not roll out of bed when I was 14 years old and said, you know, I think I'm going to start a clogging career. It's not how that went. And it never goes like that. And so I would always encourage people that that probably your greatest thing in life is going to be an accident, a mishap, a happenstance, a coincidence. But I'm here to tell you there's probably no coincidences. And so, you know, those odd things in life, those, when you run into people, the things you never expected are probably your destiny finding you. So.
1: Right. Cause I think one way or the other, it eventually finds you. It may not find you in the timing that it's supposed to, because we've made whatever life choices we make, but eventually it comes full circle and finds you again until you embrace that idea or embrace that concept. And then you really are blossoming and showing, you know, what's possible.
0: It's, you know, it's life's miracle, right? If we actually knew what was going to happen, life would really be boring, to be quite honest. So, you know, as much as we complain about that, without it, we would hate it. We would hate it because, you know, it would be so predictable, so boring. We would be robots. So, so that's been the fun. It's been the tragedy. The tragedy sometimes is, you know, you look back and laugh on that. You know, that's life, you know? So, And I think this show is going to be a really a lot of experience. I feel like I've lived about 10 lifetimes. So I think we're going to bring a lot of experience in and a chance for me to take a lot of that and hopefully put it into, you know, something that will, like you say, be timeless. So we're really excited about that.
1: Definitely. But I also want to talk about your after school program that you're starting up, because I think that's so important, because you're really committed to the youth and really giving them opportunities like you had when you started your dancing. So can you tell us a little bit about what you're doing there? Because I'm really, I think this is the most awesome thing, because I heard that you were actually gluing taps on tennis shoes or on shoes for kids.
0: Yes. So I started this, like I said, I was a kid teaching kids. I've always sort of had a heart for that. I've done a lot of assemblies for schools and all of that. And I started realizing, like, really early on, that a lot of kids would never come to my class. Maybe their parents could afford it or whatever was going on. And I realized that there's a lot of kids that would never even have a chance. So I said, well, I'm going to take it to them. And so I started doing these after school programs. I partnered up with the Community Action Agency and other, you know, Boys and Girls Clubs and different things like that. And I started doing all these after school programs for the kids. And I realized there literally was not enough of me to go around. But I was just so amazed at what a pair of taps on a pair of tennis shoes and, you know, a little t-shirt on their back. And you could literally see the transformation, you know, from just this kid that couldn't even look at you to this outgoing person, right, all of a sudden. And I thought, wow, you know, just, you know, it was so little for me to create such big change in their life. And so as we do this show, what we're going to be doing, hopefully, as we go out to different cities and towns, is we'll be challenging different community members to rally behind us as we come in. And I would like to start an after-school program everywhere I go and, you know, kind of give them the tools and get them started. And hopefully we can, you know, get a million taps for a million kids dancing around this country. And, you know, I have a suspicion that if anybody could help us do it, it would be the veterans. So I'm just going to throw that out.
1: I love that. Challenge accepted.
0: All right, let's do it, because these kids need it. And anybody that has any kind of thumb on the pulse of our country knows that if we don't get involved and we start doing something right now, we're going to regret it. So I got a great program. The kids have more energy than they know what to do. And we can put this on their taps. And, you know, they say like less than 2% of all kids end up in sports, which means that there are 98% of most of the kids have no physical activities that they can do. And so what a great way to help change that. So we're hoping to do a great show, unite everybody. And when we leave a little bit of, you know, a little bit of history behind and a chance for them to have a program and something that now the show maybe comes to life, becomes real for them, becomes something that, you know, changes their life, exercise, fun, camaraderie. Who doesn't need those things? So.
1: Definitely. I mean, that can get them to dreaming big too. And one day they may be traveling across the country dancing or maybe even something else. They may be singing and dancing. Who knows?
0: But that's right.
1: You know, but you said that a lot of the kids aren't active physically. I mean, they might be, you know, doing book clubs and things like that, but it's not a physical activity that gets them moving. And so this dance would get them moving. And we need so much more of that, because we're finding more and more kids sitting around and doing less physical things.
0: So inexpensive.
1: Inner outdoors. Yeah.
0: You don't need a lot of gear. We don't need a stadium. I mean, you could literally do it in the playground or on the sidewalk or in the gym. I mean, we don't need special facilities. You don't need anything. The taps glue on a pair of tennis shoes they've already got. You can go to Goodwill and get a pair of tennis shoes for real cheap, even if you needed it. So the idea is to eliminate any reason, you know, why they can't. Is it the outfit's too expensive? Well, we got rid of that. If, you know, we don't have the right facility, not needed. We just need some music and a space, and these kids, they bring the rest.
1: Yeah.
0: You know, they don't need, and it's very visceral for them, because most kids now have been on the digital stuff so much that when they get doing this, it's just so different for them. It's almost, you know, it's just, it's an experience for them, because they've never had that sort of kinetic movement and sweating and the euphoric feeling of accomplishing something and all of this in one, you know, feeling, right? They're just sitting inundated behind a laptop or a phone or something. So
1: that's so true. And they're learning some music at the same time. Yes. Like some of the old music is coming back. Some of my kids were singing to some songs that I grew up with. And I'm like, where did you hear that? Oh, at the video game. I was like, oh, well, at least you're getting some good music while you're playing. But
0: yeah, no, it all comes around and we're excited. And so hopefully, yeah, this show is more than a show. Hopefully it's a movement too. And at the end of the day, that's how we unite. You know, it's not just a moment. It's not a ticket and you watch a show and we're done. We hope that, you know, this can carry on some of our traditions and other things about that, you know, made our country great. So.
1: Right. This could be the tribute that starts a tribute every single year, a major tribute, or maybe American Thunder is a tribute every single year going forward and more and more people.
0: I'll accept that one. Yes. I love it.
1: Yes. I mean, I think that would be so awesome. And I think, and like you said, having the competitions, I think every year it could be similar to an American Idol situation where, like you said, you're judging the contestants and you're voting on them to see who should be part of the performance.
0: But the prizes is a real show instead of just a trophy.
1: Right. Exactly.
0: And they get to be part of something that is eternalized on TV forever, you know, so.
1: Right, for sure. So I wanted to give you an opportunity to just say anything or talk about anything that's coming up for you or anything we didn't talk about already that you want to put out to our audience, just so I want to make sure that I give you that time and space to do that.
0: Thank you. And I want to bring up something we're excited about. We're going to be actually going out and doing a American Town tour, which will be me coming out and bringing some of my band with me to do some promotional sets. It won't be the full American Thunder show, but we want to come out and actually start doing some bookings. And so we just want to tell the audience, hey, if you've got events coming up or anything in your area, this will be a once in a lifetime opportunity. The studio is really going to be covering most of the costs. So my fees are covered. There's maybe some travel expenses and the musicians, and you can get in something that would probably cost a lot of money later down the road. So this town tour is our promotional tour and we're excited about that. That'll be 26 into 27. And then once the show's done, you know, then that opportunity is over. So we maybe have 25 or 30 spots and then we're done. So, but anyways, that's all I wanted to kind of say tonight is just, you know, if you got a spot or you've got something, you know, definitely reach out and we'd love to come and be there. So.
1: Do you already have some spots you want to perform and you want to tour, or are you just looking for suggestions about a good place to
0: festivals, perform? Events, community events, anything where there's a good crowd, we're willing and open to go right now. And you're hearing the first announcement of it. So this is brand new. So
1: wow, here we go. Yeah. We're putting it out. So I think you should come to Dallas, Fort Worth.
0: Then let's make it happen. Oh, I'd love to go there. So
1: all right. Well, we'll have to work out how we do that, but there's lots of places to perform here. You got Cowboy Stadium, you've got Rangers Stadium, you've got the different venues in Dallas and Fort Worth, Cowtown. Awesome. Like Cowtown would be the perfect place to dance, but Cobblestone, you got to be careful on Cobblestone.
0: We'll make it work. There's so many workarounds and I love your enthusiasm. That's where it all starts. And let's just make it happen. So
1: absolutely.
0: So we'll write that down and we'll definitely get with you after the interview and we'll start that process. So we're excited and we'd love to come down and continue the energy of this interview and see you live. That'd be great. So
1: that would be awesome. I would love to have you do that. So if anybody else is watching and they have a good place for Atticus and his group to come and perform and to be a part of that community, reach out to him. If you need help getting connected, I'll figure out how we do that and get you connected. But I think offering up neat places within the U.S. to perform is amazing thing. I think you should go to Oregon too.
0: Okay.
1: And dance by Willamette Falls. I think that would be perfect. I think that'd be perfect.
0: you're going to be my booking agent here before this is over. What's going on? So,
1: well, I've got lots of places lined up, believe me. So, we'll talk.
0: Okay, I am looking forward to it. That's how, like I said, these things you never plan them, they just happen. So,
1: Right? They just
0: yeah,
1: present themselves and you
0: they
1: just
0: do.
1: take advantage of that opportunity because you want to, while the door's open, you want to step through it. You don't want it to close before you
0: Yeah.
1: get a chance. So.
0: Well, good. Well, this was a great interview. It's one of the best I've had, I think. So I love it.
1: Oh, well, thank you so much for being on our show tonight. We really appreciate you coming and talking about American Thunder and about what you're doing and about all the things you're doing to really boost this up and really make it the performance of our 250th anniversary.
0: Yes, of our, I guess that's two and a half decades. So
1: Right.
0: yeah, we're trying to make it count. So
1: Awesome. Well, thank you so much for coming on tonight, and we'll look forward to seeing more from you.
0: thank you. Thanks for
1: Thank
0: having
1: you.
0: me.
1: And this is Trace Around signing off.
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Good morning. Welcome or welcome back to the Dynamic Trend Podcast. Before I start, as usual, I want to give a shout out to MB Radio. Thank you for all that you do. I hope everybody's doing well. So as you can tell, I've yet to figure out a proper transition from thanking MB Radio to my topic. And perhaps, I don't know, it'll always be awkward since each topic is different. But I guess in a way that kind of reflects the Gen X sort of thing, because during the 80s and so on, you know, when we grew up, TV wasn't so well manicured. Like it's so scripted now. Everything is so, it's either digital, it doesn't have awkward endings, you know, how, and that's why I kind of keep the format the way it is, because it is Gen X. Sometimes I wish I can go back to those days where, you know, it wasn't all HD and you can't see every wrinkle, every hair, every whatever on somebody's face. Anyways, I digress. So today's topic, I think I'm a little bit, off, is because, you know, wow, we are here at the holidays again, right? I knew they were coming up, technically speaking. All you have to do is look at the calendar, like, oh, it's October, it's November. Oh my God. So, but I'm a little thrown off. I'm still thrown off that we're in the middle of the holiday season. And so, so today's topic is about, let's make it personal. What do you mean by that, man? What I mean is that, yes, the holiday season, you know, from the commercials and all this, maybe where you live is full of decoration. Maybe where you live has that small town feel where the lights are sparkling, and maybe you have already put up your holiday decorations. You're planning, you're making preparations for all the holiday activities, and you're rushing from store to store, doing whatever you do for the holidays and looking for that perfect outfit for the gathering, or, you know, finding the perfect food for whatever you're going to do. And that's great. But for some people, the holiday season is different for countless reasons. For veterans, they can have reasons. Why? Maybe they're lonely. Maybe because of what they went through isolated them from the family. Well, for civilians, maybe it's because something happened during the holiday season, or they're not with family because of certain reasons. It doesn't matter. I can name a million things, and they can all be reasons why someone that we may be walking past, or we personally know, may not experience the holiday seasons as we do. So that's what I mean by let's make it personal, right? Because we would like to think that, or maybe some people deny it, so that way they don't have to go through the actions of actually reaching out to people, you know. In this holiday season, I urge everyone to reach out to those who they care about, who they love, who you love, right? And tell them. And tell them how much you care about them, how much they mean to you. That's what I mean by making it personal. It wouldn't even matter. Wow, this might be a really short podcast, because, and that's okay too.
go spend it, enjoy the holiday season. But what I mean is that text the person who doesn't want to talk, right? When I say make it personal and reach out to that person, it should also we should also take in consideration who they are. Now, if you have an uncle or an aunt or whoever in your family or friend group who, let's say, do not like talking on the phone, don't call them. Be like, hey, what's going on? Happy holidays. You know, they might not find that too amusing. But, you know, if they're okay with text, great. Send them a text. Make it personal. Don't just send the, you know, the cookie cutter, happy holidays. Actually take the time. It doesn't take long to text, or even make it personal. Send them a personalized text and tell them how much you love them, how much you care. And if it's possible, invite them, include them, you know, or give the option and let them choose. That sometimes is enough to be so heartwarming. And that's what some people need, just a little bit, to know that they're not alone. They haven't been forgotten. And they're still in your thoughts. And it's an open invitation. Sort of, I love the movie, the Scrooge, or however, Christmas Story, not Christmas Story. My goodness, there's so many different ways they've titled it. I just can't remember. But when Scrooge's nephew invites him over for Christmas, you know, even though Scrooge told him no, and he would not come, you know, the invitation was open-ended. And not, spoiler alert, Scrooge does finally go to actually accept the invitation and goes to the party. But, you know, invite them. If they choose to come, great. If they don't, great. But nonetheless, at least it's been shown to them that they are welcome, right? Make it personal. Or call the person who finds texts impersonal. Send a card. Do people still do that? Do people still send cards anymore? I know, you know, I think the card thing, I really actually started to hate, not Christmas cards, but these family portraits that people send, you know, mass family portraits to people that really don't have anything personal on it. It's just a picture of the family. That's great for some people. I think they really appreciate it. But I think now it's more digital too. But I'm talking about like the old fashioned Christmas cards, right? Maybe you don't want to buy a Christmas card because I don't know how much they are now. They're probably astronomical based on everything else. But write a note. Write 2-3 words. I mean, say, hey, whoever you are. I want to wish you happy holidays and to say that I love you and I'm thinking about you. That's it. Drop it off at their mailbox or mail it if you want to. Yeah, stamps are going up too. You know, do whatever it is that you think is within your means and it's also personal. Yeah, let's make it personal, because if we make it personal, that comes from the heart and it's real. Whoever is the recipient of that, we'll feel it. I can guarantee it. Because we as humans, I'm not saying we all have BS meters, but we definitely all know when something is genuine. At least I do. Most of the people I do have expressed that. So something that's from love, that's from care, can be felt through words, through a text, through a phone call. And that's heartwarming. And that could be the little bit of light that
someone might need during this season, to give them hope, to maybe not see this world as cold and as disorienting as it could be for them. And that is my message. There's really not much else to say. But I do know that even maybe as an addition to this, even those who are rushing around, who seem happy, right? Maybe they need a little pick me up too. I'm hungry. Guys, I've been up since 2 this morning.

0: it's awkward, right? But the holiday season gives a wide open door for anybody to express, hey, it's holidays, I want to say hi, but make it personal. Not all of us are great communicators. As you can see, my stomach is growling and I'm tired. What else is new, huh? So, but I'm not the greatest of communicators, but I can tell you that simple to the point expressions of love, you don't have to be a great communicator to do. And man, it feels good. It feels good. It feels good to be a recipient of that. Yeah, take the time, make it personal. Remember back in the day, I think AT&T reach out and touch someone. So my suggestion is reach out and touch somebody with your love. I hope everybody's doing well and enjoying this festive season, and you are surrounded by love and family and joy. Not like the superficial happiness, but joy, the divine joy that comes from love, the love of God. So this is going to be a short podcast because I am busy transitioning, but I didn't want to let disruptions not I didn't want them to disrupt any of my podcasts. So I hope you guys are enjoying this season. Go hug the person you love. Go tell them. Go show them. And I think about you guys all the time. And I think the next time the podcast will be scheduled or I'm recording another one will be almost near New Year's or maybe even past that. So I guess I'll figure that out. So go and enjoy your day and help somebody that you love and care about enjoy theirs too. Show them, tell them. It's don't wait. Don't wait. Okay? And I'll talk to you guys in 2 weeks. Have a blessed day. Bye.
1: 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As we wrap up today's show, we want to remind you that the podcast of today's episode will be available right after we go off the air. 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Giving our veterans a voice.

Good morning. Welcome or welcome back to the Dynamic Trend Podcast. Before I start, as usual, I want to give a shout out to MV Radio. Thank you for all that you do. I hope everybody's doing well.

0: So, as you can tell, I've yet to figure out a proper transition from Thank you, MB Radio to my topic. And perhaps, I don't know, it'll always be awkward since each topic is different. But I guess in a way that kind of reflects the Gen X sort of thing, because during the 80s and so on, when we grew up, TV wasn't so well manicured. Like it's so scripted now. Everything is so, it's either digital, it doesn't have awkward endings, how, and that's why I kind of keep the format the way it is, because it is Gen X. Sometimes I wish I can go back to those days where, it wasn't all HD and you can't see every wrinkle, every hair, every whatever on somebody's face. Anyways, I digress. So today's topic, I think I'm a little bit, I don't know, off, is because, wow, we are here at the holidays again, right? I knew they were coming up, technically speaking. All you have to do is look at the calendar, like, oh, it's October, it's November. Oh my God. So, but I'm a little thrown off. I'm still thrown off that we're in the middle of the holiday season. And so, so today's topic is about, let's make it personal. What do you mean by that, man? What I mean is that, yes, the holiday season, from the commercials and all this, maybe where you live is full of decoration. Maybe where you live is that has that small town feel where the lights are sparkling, and maybe you have already put up your holiday decorations. And you're planning, you're making preparations for all the holiday activities, and you're rushing from store to store, doing whatever you do for the holidays, and looking for that perfect outfit for the gathering, or finding the perfect food for whatever you're gonna do. And that's great. But for some people, holiday seasons is different for countless reasons. For veterans, they can have reasons why. Maybe they're lonely. Maybe because of what they went through isolated them from the family. Well, for civilians, maybe it's because something happened during the holiday season, or they're not with family because of certain reasons. It doesn't matter. I can name a million things, and they can all be reasons why someone that we may be walking past, or we personally know, may not experience the holiday seasons as or the season as we do. So that's what I mean by let's make it personal, right? Because we would like to think that, or maybe some people deny it, so that way they don't have to go through the actions of actually reaching out to people. In this holiday season, I urge everyone to reach out to those who they care about, who they love, who you love, right? And tell them, and tell them how much you care about them, how much they mean to you. That's what I mean by making it personal. It wouldn't even matter. Wow, this might be a really short podcast, because and that's okay too. Go spend it. Enjoy the holiday season. But what I mean is that text the person who doesn't want to talk, right? When I say make it personal, and reach out to that person, it should also we should also take in consideration who they are. Now, if you have an uncle or an aunt or whoever in your family or friend group who let's say do not like talking on the phone, don't call them. Be like, "Hey, what's going on? Happy holidays." You know, they might not find that too amusing. But you know, if they're okay with text, great. Send them a text. Make it personal. Don't just send the, you know, the cookie cutter, "Happy holidays." Actually take the time. It doesn't take long to text, or even make it personal. Send them a personalized text and tell them how much you love them, how much you care. And if it's possible, invite them, include them, you know, or give the option and let them choose. That sometimes is enough to be so heartwarming. And that's what some people need, just a little bit to know that they're not alone. They haven't been forgotten, and they're still in your thoughts, and it's an open invitation. Sort of, it kind of, I just, I love the movie, the Scrooge, or however, Christmas Story, not Christmas Story. My goodness, there's so many different ways they've titled it. I just can't remember. But when Scrooge's nephew invites him over for Christmas, you know, even though Scrooge told him no and he would not come, you know, the invitation was open-ended. And not, spoiler alert, Scrooge does finally go to the actually accept the invitation and goes to the party. But you know, invite them. If they choose to come, great. If they don't, great. But nonetheless, at least it's been shown to them that they are welcome, right? Make it personal, or call the person who finds texts impersonal. Send a card. If you're, do people still do that? Do people still send cards anymore? I know, you know, I think the card thing, I really actually started to hate. Not Christmas cards, but these family portraits that people send, you know, mass family portraits to people that really don't have anything personal on it. It's just a picture of the family. That's great for some people. I think they really appreciate it. But I think now it's more digital too. But I'm talking about like the old-fashioned Christmas cards, right? Maybe you don't want to buy a Christmas card because I don't know how much they are now. They're probably astronomical based on everything else. But write a note. Write two, three words. I mean, say, "Hey, this is who, whoever you are. I want to wish you happy holidays, and I to say that I love you and I'm thinking about you." That's it. Drop it off at their mailbox or mail it if you want to. Yeah, stamps are going up too. You know, do whatever it is that you think is within your means and is also personal. Yeah, let's make it personal, because if we make it personal, that comes from the heart and it's real. Whoever is the recipient of that will feel it. I can guarantee it, because we as humans, I'm not saying we all have BS meters, but we definitely all know when something is genuine. At least I do. Most of the people I do have expressed that. So something that's from love, that's from care, can be felt through words, through a text, through a phone call. And that's heartwarming. And it could, that can be the little bit of light that someone might need during this season to give them hope, to maybe not see this world as cold and as disorienting as it could be for them. And that is my message. There's really not much else to say. But I do know that even maybe as an addition to this, even those who are rushing around, who seem happy, right? Maybe they need a little pick me up too. Oh, I'm hungry. Guys, I've been up since 2 this morning. Since 2 something this morning. But just do it for everybody. So mainly on when I wanted to start this is for people, like for us to reach out to people who may find a holiday season challenging for whatever reasons they have. But this should be for everybody. At least that's what I think. I'm not trying to tell you guys what to do, but I think what a great time. Even if it's awkward, right? But the holiday season gives a wide open door for anybody to express, hey, it's holidays. I want to say hi, but make it personal. Not all of us are great communicators. As you can see, my stomach is growling and I'm tired. What else is new, huh? So, but I'm not the greatest of communicators, but I can tell you that simple to the point expressions of love, you don't have to be a great communicator to do. And man, it feels good. It feels good. It feels good to be a recipient of that. Take the time, make it personal. Remember back in the day, I think AT&T reach out and touch someone. So my suggestion is reach out and touch somebody with your love. I hope everybody's doing well and enjoying this festive season, and you are surrounded by love and family and joy. Not like the superficial happiness, but joy, the divine joy that comes from love, the love of God. So this is going to be a short podcast because I am busy transitioning, but I didn't want to let disruptions not I didn't want them to disrupt any of my podcasts. So I hope you guys are enjoying this season. Go hug the person you love. Go tell them. Go show them. And I think about you guys all the time. And I think the next time the podcast will be scheduled or I'm recording another one will be almost near New Year's or maybe even past that. So I guess I'll figure that out. So go and enjoy your day and help somebody that you love and care about enjoy theirs too. Show them, tell them. It's don't wait. Don't wait. Okay? And I'll talk to you guys in 2 weeks. Have a blessed day. Bye.
1: 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As we wrap up today's show, we want to remind you that the podcast of today's episode will be available right after we go off the air. 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Giving our veterans a voice.

0: Hello, everybody, and welcome to Into the Weeds podcast here on Military Broadcast Radio. I'm Amber. I don't know where Laura is. I think she went to go get coffee and got held up in the line, so she may join us soon. But I hope everybody's doing well tonight. It's been a crazy week, really. It's been a incredibly crazy week between things going on Reddit and on YouTube and TikTok. And then you've got us bombing Iran. It's been wild. But I thank everybody for being here tonight. Thank you, New Orleans Lady, Artist Life, Lizbeth, and Stacy, and Toxic Barbie, and Sam, and Fluffy Muffin, and Mandy K. Mandy J. UK. Sorry. I hope everybody's doing well. Okay. So tonight we are actually going to, Kung Fu Panda as well, and Sarah Marie. You guys have some names that I have to actually like really look at. So tonight we are actually going to get into Athena Hogan's case. Now, we did present it a while back. It's probably been almost a year ago now, but we were having internet problems and stuff like that. So I wanted to revisit Athena's case. And Athena is actually featured in our intro, her grave and her picture. But I'm going to show you her picture real quick. This is Athena Hogan. And I believe this picture was taken when she was probably about 7 or something. She actually was murdered when she was 11 years old. But this is the only picture I have seen since it actually took place. The only other picture I've seen was on a billboard, and that was on Rogers Lane there in Lawton right after it happened. Athena's picture was on the billboard for a while. And I went and found this at the library, and this was the first one that I had seen since the 80s. So we're going to get into it. Okay, I'm going to take this off, though. That way I can look at my notes. Okay. So the disappearance and murder of Athena Hogan happened in October of 1986. It was actually October 1st of 1986. Now, the reason I'm talking about this case is because when I was 7 years old, I actually believed that I was going to go to prison for the rest of my life for Athena's murder. And it's 7-year-old logic. But the reason is because a family friend of ours, Robert Taylor, was arrested after he found Athena's body. And police said that they found a child's footprints inside of the car. And on his car. And when I was a little kid, when I was 7 and younger, I used to actually play hide and go seek on that car because Robert's younger brother, David, was dating my cousin. And my cousin lived with my grandma, Flowers, at the time. And so she had been dating Robert's brother, David, and they had just recently broken up. And so it had only been, I don't even know how long, it wasn't very long after they had broken up that Robert found Athena's body. And I would constantly like jump on the car's hood, and I would run up the car on the windshield on the top of the car, and then I'd run down it. And I'd jump in the car and I'd hide. So, yeah, I used it a lot for hide and go seek. So when I heard that Robert had gotten in trouble for those footprints, I automatically at 7 years old thought, oh, gosh, I'm going to prison for life. So but that's not what happened. So that's how I first learned about Athena Hogan was as I was at my grandma's birthday party, sitting out in the backyard with my aunts and my grandma, and they were talking about it, and they told me about Robert's arrest. So that's how I found out about Athena Hogan. So thank you all for being with me. I've got my notes pulled up, so I'm not looking at the chat, but I hope everybody is doing well, and thank you for being here. Because I know that this isn't the Gypsy Rose case, but in my opinion, this is a lot more important. So, but I hope my mic is okay. For some reason, it was tuned to my camera earlier, and I hope I changed it. Okay. So on October the 1st, 1986, Athena Hogan was 11 years old. She was a fifth grader at Robert E. Lee Elementary in Lawton. And I actually went to Robert E. Lee Elementary in Springdale, Arkansas. But when I lived in Lawton, I went to Wilson Elementary. So Athena left her house around 4:30 p.m. to sell chocolate candy bars for a school fundraiser. She was seen around 7:30 p.m. near Northwest 4th and Glendale around 9 p.m., and her body was found near Northwest 82nd Street in Rogers Lane. So I'm actually going to bring up a map so you guys can see Lawton. Okay, so this is Lawton. The grid here area is Lawton. Out here is Fort Sill. And then if you go further out here, you've got the mountains. But this right here, right next to 44, is where Athena was living. And it was actually called Mission Village. And there is the Comanche Church right there. See that right there? That's the Comanche Church. So Athena was living right here, Northwest Glendale and 4th Street. And she went missing at 4:30 that night and ultimately was found. And was ultimately found out here at Rogers Lane, 82nd and Rogers Lane. And this is actually 5.8 miles. So from Athena's home to the end of Lawton. And that's basically what it is. It's the end of Lawton. You went from one side of Lawton all the way to the other. Now, when you're driving it, it seems a whole lot longer. But he literally, whoever dumped her, took her from one side of Lawton all the way on the outskirts of Lawton, all the way out to the end here. So, okay. I'm going to read an article real quick as soon as I find it. Okay. So this says, a 26-year-old Lawton man who was once arrested in connection with the murder of, now this says 9-year-old Athena Hogan. I don't know why that says 9 years old because she wasn't, she was 11. He filed a $1 million lawsuit against the city of Lawton. Robert A. Taylor from 7929 Terrace Hills filed the suit on his birthday Monday in Comanche County District Court seeking $1 million in damages plus attorney's fees and costs for physical and emotional anguish and distress, humiliation and pain and suffering and damage to reputation caused by agents and employees of the city of Lawton. In this brief, Taylor said that the Lawton Police Department failed to exercise ordinary care in its investigation and treatment and study of physical evidence, that Taylor's arrest was based on insufficient and inaccurate evidence, that was wrongfully arrested, or that he was wrongfully arrested and was not released promptly, despite the fact officers knew or should have known that the evidence was insufficient, and the officers intentionally or negligently inflicted emotional distress. Taylor was arrested on October the 3rd for Hogan's murder, but released on October the 6th after the Oklahoma State Bureau of Investigation determined that a footprint found in his car was not Hogan's. Murder charges were initially dismissed without prejudice, but were dismissed with prejudice earlier this month, meaning charges cannot be refiled. Police later arrested Harvey Lee Templeton, and we'll get into that now. So, hope everybody's doing well. Hey, it's just me, friends, and Che, Cheryl. Good to see everybody. Teffy, Lady Punch Tea. Hey, Otsi, how are you doing? Looks like Otsi and Alora are here with me. Okay.
1: I got stuck in the 7-Brew drive-thru for over an hour.
0: I saw that. I went on Life 360 and I saw that. I was like, where is she? Oh. And it said you'd been there for 49 minutes.
1: I've done fast food. I empathize. But goodness gracious.
0: Okay. So, let's see. Okay, let me find where I'm at. Okay, so after Taylor was cleared, police focused on Harvey Lee Templeton. Templeton lived in Mission Village and worked for the city of Lawton as a sanitation worker. So he worked as a trash man. And he admitted that Athena came to his door around 5:30 p.m. that evening selling candy, but he said that she never went inside. So, yeah, thank you, Joy, for being here and putting all of Athena's information in there. I really appreciate it. Okay, so let's bring up Harvey Templeton. Can't remember which one. Hold on.
1: Sorry, I'm not trying to be disrespectful by eating. I just feel like I'm gonna get sick.
0: No, you're good. You're good. Okay, I'm just trying to make sure I figure out which article it was. Okay, 3 Kimono. Sorry, guys. I got a bunch of articles up here. Okay. I think this is it. Actually, let's go to this one.
1: Lizbeth says that her headstone shows her age is 9.
0: It does? Maybe I'm wrong. Holy crap, I don't even freaking know anymore. I'll have to look at the headstone now. Thank you, Lizbeth. I'll check that out. Everything I've seen anywhere from 9 to 11, and I think there was a 10-year-old. Okay. So it says Harvey Templeton fit the psychological profile police developed for Athena Tina Marie Hogan's killer. Captain Andy Ferguson of the Lawton Police Department testified today. Templeton, 30, is on trial before District Judge Jack Brock for the first degree murder in connection with the October 1st death of Hogan 10. See, it says 10 here. Assistant District Attorney Roy Calvert has said he plans to seek the death penalty. When questioned by defense attorney John Zelps, and I think John is still an attorney there, and I remember him being an attorney when I was involved in teen court. So, yeah, he's still there kicking. So the police department contacted the U.S. Department of Justice to use their computers to develop a profile of the person most likely to have committed the murder. Zelps asked whether it was true that the profile said the murderer would be single, never married, and living with his parents. Ferguson said that was not correct. Ferguson said profile suggested the killer would be an adult male, a budding sadist, acting out a fantasy, who would cooperate with police to a certain extent. The victim would have been a victim of opportunity, and the killer may not have known her. So he believes that Templeton generally fit the profile. The police theory is that Hogan was tied, gagged, and taped while the killer acted out of fantasy. He believes that Hogan swallowed the rag or had it lodged in her throat while the ritual was taking place. The killer probably did not know she had died until after the ritual. Many of Zelp's questions to witnesses today concerned Robert Taylor, the original suspect in the case. Ew. Otsi, so you bad. Stink so bad. Oh, my goodness. Huh? No, okay. He has gas. Okay. Sorry, guys. Okay. There was a tape recording Taylor made about being surrounded or wanting. Okay, hold on. Many of Zelp's questions to witnesses today concerned Robert Taylor, the original suspect in the case. Zelps asked Ferguson about a tape recording Taylor made about being surrounded or wanting to break out. Taylor testified last week that he made the tape for his brother when he thought his trailer in Georgia was surrounded. Zelps asked Ferguson if Taylor used the word brother on the tape, and Ferguson said he did not recall that. When Zelps asked if the tapes was bizarre or if the tape was bizarre, Ferguson replied that it was very unusual. Calvert then asked Ferguson if Taylor was eliminated by police as a suspect. Ferguson said that he and other investigators eliminated Taylor as a suspect. You had policemen running all over the place checking out Mr. Taylor, Calvert said. Yes, sir, I did, Ferguson said. When Zelps asked Ferguson if police messed up the Robert Taylor investigation, Ferguson replied, I suppose that would be an accurate statement. Taylor was the original suspect arrested in the crime. Police said they had cleared him after the Oklahoma State Bureau of Investigation said a footprint found on Taylor's car window was not Hogan's. Ferguson, who supervises Lawton detectives, sits at the prosecution table with Calvert. Assistant Police Chief Jack Parton testified today that he examined the footprint from Taylor's car and was not able to identify it as Hogan's. He said he told the police department and the district attorney's office not to make an arrest based on the footprint. Pam Condon, who was driving by at 82nd Street and Rogers Lane the night Hogan's body was found, testified that she was flagged down by Taylor and asked if she would be a witness for him. Condon said the lights of Taylor's car were turned off, and Taylor has testified that he flashed the lights. Taylor also testified that he and Condon, he might have seen a girl or a doll. Condon said today she remembered hearing Taylor say he saw a dead girl, a dead dog, or a dead body. So, yeah, it was about 2 miles northwest of 82nd Street and Rogers Lane. He said the flares fired from dusk until about midnight, and they would have been visible for miles. Taylor testified that he drove to 82nd Street and Rogers Lane, planning to drink beer, listen to music, and watch the flares. So back in the day, you know, it was very common for people to go out there and sit and watch the cannons and the flares and everything go off at Fort Sill. And my cousins and I have actually sat out at my uncle's property and just sat and watched the flares and everything go up over and over and over again. And it's loud and everything's constantly shaking. So Lawton is one of those places where it's always rumbling.
1: That is true. The first time I ever went there, we started hearing cannons going off and I was like, what's going on?
0: Yeah.
1: Freaking me out.
0: Yeah. Yeah, it's actually very interesting. So Joy said, you can still hear it sometimes at the refuge. Yeah, you totally can.
1: Oh, absolutely.
0: Okay. So let's see. No, we're not getting into that one. Not that one yet. Okay. Okay. Sorry, guys. Okay, so like I said, Harvey Templeton admitted that Athena came to his door around 5:30 p.m. that evening selling candy bars, but he said she never came in. And the case relied almost entirely on hair and carpet evidence. And an OSBI criminalist testified that hair found on Athena's clothing was consistent with Templeton's head and pubic hair.
1: Wow.
0: And carpet fibers from her clothing were consistent with carpet from Templeton's home. And actually, former cold case detective Ken Maines has done an episode about Athena, and he pulled out that they actually looked at 27 carpet samples from that neighborhood.
1: Wow.
0: So that was something that I was totally shocked by. Mm-hmm. I had never heard that before. So they actually did try to find out what happened.
1: Yeah.
0: Yeah, the man eventually tried for her death, was acquitted. Yeah. Yep, she was. He was. Okay, so let's see what else. Okay, so criminalists also testified that the hair comparisons cannot be used to positively identify a person. You can exclude someone, but you cannot definitively identify someone from just hair samples.
1: Really?
0: Yeah. So that kind of science for trials has kind of gone out the window since then, because now you have DNA and everything. Mm-hmm. But so the prosecution argued that Athena had been tied, gagged, and suffocated while someone acted out of fantasy. The defense argued that the fibers could have been transferred innocently because Athena had been to the house before. And the jury deliberated for less than an hour, and then Harvey Templeton was acquitted. So we're just going to read this here. It says, hair taken from Athena Tina Marie Hogan's body is consistent with murder defendant Harvey Templeton's unusual head hair and pubic hair.
1: I wonder what makes it.
0: I don't know. I wonder if he was redheaded or something.
1: That makes him unusual.
0: Well, I mean,
1: it just sticks out.
0: Yeah. Carpet fibers taken from Athena Hogan's body, including 20 from her blouse and 8 from her socks, are consistent with fibers taken from the carpet, which covered most of the floor at the Templeton home, said criminalist Ann Reed. 3 fibers taken from the socks were not consistent, she said. Another fiber taken from Hogan's blouse is consistent with a patch of different carpet in the hallway of the Templeton home, Reed said. Reed also testified that a hair vacuumed from Templeton's Dodge Charger had characteristics consistent with a known sample of Hogan's hair and could have come from the same source. Templeton is on trial in connection with the October 1st death of Athena Hogan, 10, whose body was found near 82nd and Rogers Lane. Prosecutors are seeking the death penalty against Templeton. Under questioning from Assistant District Attorney Roy Calvert, Reed said hair comparisons cannot be used to identify someone. Persons can be eliminated by use of a hair comparison, she said. Reed told Calvert she has never examined hair from 2 different individuals that was consistent, even when the hair came from identical twins.
1: Wow.
0: That's interesting. However, under cross-examination from Zelps, Reed agreed that she can never make a definitive identification of where hair came from. She agreed that a positive identification cannot be made from hair. Hair samples taken from Robert Taylor, the original suspect, and Harry Hogan, the girl's grandfather, are not consistent with hair taken from Hogan's body, Reed said. Defense attorneys have sought to cast suspicion on both Taylor and Hogan. Reed testified that Templeton's pubic hair is unusual in a number of ways, and it is not what normally would be classified as pubic hair. That's interesting.
1: What would make it different?
0: I don't know.
1: I wonder if it's like potentially the coarseness or thickness.
0: Yeah, I don't know. So Zelps objected to Reed's statement as irrelevant, but was overruled by District Judge Jack Brock. Reed testified that Templeton's head hair also is unique and said that the carpet in the Templeton home was unusual because it was so badly damaged. Reed testified that Hogan's socks and blouse, the only clothing she was wearing when found, and a sheet used to wrap her body, were delivered to the OSBI in sealed envelopes. OSBI experts took hairs and fibers from the clothing and sheet and then attempted to match them with hair and carpet samples collected by police. After examining the carpet fibers taken from Hogan's body, Reed said she advised police what kind of carpet to look for. Detective Larry Muhammad of Lawton Police Department had testified earlier Thursday that he was told to look for three colors, maroon, red, and orange, from an older worn shag carpet. Oof. Maroon, red, and orange shag carpet? Oof.
1: Well, that was the time.
0: Yeah, I know. So as he said, his partner, Don Belcher, went from house to house in Mission Village looking at carpets and seeking samples from carpets that had the right color. Carpet samples from other residents in Mission Village were also examined under a microscope and found not to match, Reed said. Defense attorney Jerry Crude said Tuesday in an opening statement that the defense would offer a reasonable explanation for how the carpet and hair fibers could have gotten on Hogan. Muhammad testified Thursday that Templeton told police he couldn't explain how carpet fibers allegedly from his home could have gotten on Hogan's body. Muhammad said he took a statement from Templeton at the police station on October 31st. Muhammad said after he took the statement, he asked Templeton how he could explain how carpet fibers consistent with Templeton's carpet could have gotten on Tina's body. Templeton had told police that Tina Tin came to his house at about 5:30 p.m. October 1st selling candy. He, Templeton, advised she never went past the front door, so he couldn't explain that, Muhammad said. Muhammad said that Belcher went house to house in Mission Village on October 24th last year.

0: year looking at carpets and taking samples. Muhammad said when he came to Templeton's house at 504 Woodridge, Templeton answered the door. The detective said when he asked Templeton if he could look at his carpet, Templeton replied, "Sure, come on in." Muhammad said while he was on his knees taking carpet samples, Templeton told him Tina had come by October 1st. He also testified that he and Belcher took samples of Templeton's head and pubic hair and put the samples in sealed envelopes for analysis by the OSBI. Hair samples also were taken from everyone who came close to Tina's body after she was found, Muhammad said. Muhammad also reported going to a Lawton used car lot and vacuuming the Dodge Charger Templeton had traded in. He identified an envelope Calvert showed him as material vacuumed from the right rear floorboard of the car.
1: Calvert expected it to continue his case
0: to continue his case today by calling OSBI criminalist Mel Hutt to the stand. Defense attorneys expect to call a number of witnesses also, and the trial is expected to continue well into the next week. Okay. So let's check in with everybody. Oh, well, thank you for becoming a new member, Adventures with Che.
1: Welcome, welcome. Yeah. Hopefully we should have a members-only live stream soon.
0: Yeah, Laura's working on something.
1: Can anyone in chat tell me if you can hear me? Because I have to get this close to even hear myself where you can't see my face.
0: Yeah, I'm wondering what's going on. I don't know if my...
1: I can hear you just fine.
0: You can hear me just
1: fine.
0: You
1: sound great, but I'm very quiet. So if anyone can sound in the comments.
0: Okay. So anyways, okay. So let's also go to... No, not that one. This one. Okay. So July 22nd, 1987... Templeton Harvey Lee innocent verdict. A six-man, six-woman Comanche County jury deliberated less than an hour Tuesday before finding Harvey Lee Templeton, 30, innocent of the murder of Athena Tina Marie Hogan, 10. Templeton let out a big sigh of relief after the verdict was announced by District Judge Jack Brock. After Brock banged his gavel adjourning the trial, Templeton hugged John Zelp, the chief defense counsel. He then went into the spectator area to hug his wife, Eva Templeton, and hugged her again in the lobby outside in the courtroom. Shortly after being freed from Comanche County Jail, Templeton said he plans to return soon to his job as a trash collector for the city of Lawton. "I'll take a vacation and then I'm going back," said the slow-talking North Carolina native, who settled in Lawton after serving as a Pershing missile crewman in the U.S. Army. So Harvey Templeton actually located to Lawton because of the Army, just like a lot of people did.
1: Yeah, seems to be a good portion of the population there.
0: Yeah. So asked for his feelings on the criminal justice system, Templeton paused for a moment and then said, "It's a good system. They make mistakes like everybody else." Templeton was arrested in early November and had been held in Comanche County Jail since then. William Stribling Jr. of Cash, a member of the jury, said afterward that when the jury adjourned to the jury room, it elected a foreman and passed out ballots for a vote. "We had 11 to 1 not guilty," Stribling said. "One person was not sure till we looked at the evidence a little bit more." Assistant District Attorney Roy Calvert had said during the trial that he was satisfied with the jury and would accept whatever verdict it reached. Asked after the verdict if he still felt that way, Calvert said, "Sure. I think the jury evaluated the evidence and made a decision, and I accept it." Calvert said he was not surprised the jury acted so quickly. "I asked the jury to ignore all the side issues and look at the evidence. And the evidence was hair and fibers," he said. "That was the only evidence linking Templeton

0: Jackson to Hogan. Other than that, other than where he lives and the fact that he had contact with her that day. Templeton was defended by three attorneys. That's actually a lot for somebody like him. Zelps, Max Cook, and Jerry Cude. Zelps explained that Cook was the original court-appointed lawyer. Cook asked Cude for help, and Zelps was eventually asked to assist. And Zelps wasn't a court-appointed attorney either. He's one of the big lawyers in Lawton, if I remember correctly.
1: And lawyers ain't cheap.
0: No, they're not. Yeah,
1: so I'm be an average everyday person.
0: Yeah, so I'm wondering about that. I never even really thought about that, but okay. So Zelps said neither he nor Cude were paid. Zelps said he is not on the court-appointed list. And very seldom takes pro bono. Okay, see, there we go.
1: So it was pro bono.
0: Yeah. During closing arguments, Cook labeled the prosecution's case tennis shoe justice. He noted that the prosecution introduced testimony about tennis shoes found in the Templeton home and tennis shoe footprints found near Hogan's body. Later, testimony stated that the tennis shoes were Eva Templeton's size 5 shoes, and Harvey Templeton wears a 71.
1: 7.5?
0: I'm thinking that's a 7.5. That's pretty small for a guy. They didn't introduce the tennis shoes into evidence. They were trying to lie to you, Cook said. In his closing argument, Cude referred to Brock's instructions and said, there's no way. The jury could not have a reasonable doubt that Templeton killed Hogan. Calvert asked the jury to remember how unique the carpet fibers in Templeton's home are, and to remember how unique Templeton's hair is, according to the testimony of Oklahoma State Bureau of Investigation experts. He noted that Oklahoma State Bureau of Investigation experts testified that hairs and carpet fibers found on Hogan's clothes were consistent with Templeton's head and pubic hair, and with two different kinds of carpet in Templeton's home. Zelps dismissed such evidence as a guess and said Hogan could have acquired the hairs and fibers playing inside the Hogan home a few days before the death. He noted that several witnesses testified Hogan was a dirty girl who often wore the same clothes over and over. And that's one thing you guys, that's one thing you guys need to know is that Athena's mom, I believe, got pregnant with her around 14 or 15 years old. And from everything that we understand and know, she wasn't taken very well care of. She lived with her grandma and grandpa with her mom. And there was evidence that her grandpa beat her or spanked her. Some people even went as far as to accuse Harry Hogan, her grandpa. But, yeah. Oh, Joy said that Cindy Hogan died last April.
1: Oh, shit.
0: Well, actually, we're going to get into Cindy Hogan because, something happened to Cindy Hogan a few months before Athena.
1: Oh, honestly,
0: died.
1: See, what happened to Athena is absolutely tragic. But seeing that she was so neglected and in life wore dirty clothes and seemed to not be taken care of almost makes me like 1,000 times sadder.
0: Yeah.
1: Because I mean, not to minimize it whatsoever, but what she went through was temporary, but that's something that she would have suffered with for her entire life. And to just know that she always had such a terrible life, that's really, really heartbreaking.
0: Yeah, when the first time I realized that that's the kind of life she had, it really cemented more of my kinship, I guess, with Athena.
1: It makes me really sad too, because I mean, I'm sure we've all known kids that you know, maybe we made light jokes at them with our friends or something, or thought, you know, to ourselves like, oh, you know, why does this kid smell bad or wear this clothing or whatever? You know, as a child, you don't really think too deep into it. And then you think about it when you get older and you're like, wow, that kid was suffering.
0: Yeah, I used to get in

0: So not only did I have not very nice clothes to wear, or clean clothes for that matter, I also had hella buck teeth. So that was fun. Okay, so Cindy Hogan is Athena's mom. A few months before Athena was murdered, her mother, Cindy Hogan, was severely beaten. And according to reporting, she suffered brain damage and lapsed into a coma after the assault. The man charged in that assault was Ronnie Lewis Miller. The felony charge was later dismissed because Cindy was reportedly unable to identify the man charged, and her condition prevented her from testifying. Later reporting shows that Ronnie Lewis Miller Jr. Faced additional charges involving alleged violent conduct towards women and children. So we are going to get into this article. So for everybody, just so you know, Ronnie Miller Jr., his dad was the Reverend Ronnie Miller, and he was a preacher at a Pentecostal church, and he owned my mom and dad's home. And so my mom and dad were buying their home from Reverend Ronnie Miller. And Ronnie Miller Jr. is the one who beat Athena's mom. Okay, so it says, a woman, now this is August 27th, 1987. A woman who suffered brain damage and lapsed into a coma after being severely beaten was not able to identify the man charged with the assault, and felony charges against the man were ordered dismissed Wednesday. A charge of maiming filed against Ronnie Lewis Miller, 27, of 9015 Willow Lane was ordered dismissed following a hearing held in the courtroom of Special District Judge Alan McCall. Cindy Ann Hogan, 29, was the only witness called to testify at the hearing, which had been rescheduled 6 times because of her inability to walk and talk following the alleged attack. A 7th continuance of the hearing was ordered June 30th because prosecutor Roy Calvert was busy working on a murder case. Ironically, the case involved the suffocation death of Tina Marie Hogan, Cindy Hogan's 10-year-old daughter. The maiming charge filed against Miller stemmed from an attack on Hogan that took place just after midnight, March 25th, 1986, between residents at 518 and 520 Glendale. According to a complaint and information document filed in the case, the defendant disfigured Hogan's personal appearance and disabled an organ of her body by beating and stomping on her face and head with his hands and feet. Shortly after she was treated in the emergency room at Comanche County Memorial Hospital, Hogan lapsed into a coma that lasted 2 weeks. One side of her body remained paralyzed for several months, and the attending physician said she suffered strokes as a result of the brain damage.
1: Violence against women is way too overlooked. It's way too normalized. It's way too excused. There's some people that not only get away with it, there's cultural icons like Chris Brown and stuff like that who still, you know, sell out whole tours, you know what I mean? When the main thing I feel like people know him for is beating the absolute crap out of Rihanna. And I don't care if she destroyed his phone. I don't care. It's just so sad to see that violence against women is constantly perpetuated in the media.
0: Mm-hmm.
1: And this poor woman, oh my goodness. And for her to have just passed last year, I'm sure her life was so hard. Losing a child and never knowing what happened to her.
0: Yeah. So that is just one article on

0: But then we go into June 11th, 1989. This is on, gotta find where's Templeton, or not Templeton, but
1: Ronnie Miller.
0: Yeah, or? where's his?
1: Where is he? Did you lose your spot?
0: No, there it is. Okay. So Ronnie Lewis Miller Jr., 29, of 912 Wesley, is set for trial June 20th on account of assault with intent to commit rape. He is accused of attacking a woman in her South Lawton home January 31st. Miller was reportedly frightened off when the woman began to scream, waking her daughter.
1: So is that different?
0: Different case. Oh, this is in 89. In 89.
1: There's the thing about him.
0: Yeah. Miller is also waiting trial on charges of first degree burglary with intent to commit lewd molestation and indecent exposure for an alleged attack on an 11-year-old boy May 11th while he was free on bond.
1: These are the kind of people that you were around.
0: Yeah. I mean, this.
1: The kind of people that your mom didn't lock her door to keep out.
0: Yeah. I mean. And his dad owned our house. So, and my mom only hated one person I take that back. She hated two people in her life. She hated Reverend Ronnie Miller, and she hated my sister-in-law. But, you know, facts, they were both disgusting people. So,
1: you'll have to tell me off the
0: air. My brother's wife.
1: Oh. Yeah, well, she's in prison where she belongs, so.
0: I don't even know if she is or not.
1: Well, she got arrested in a giant meth lab thing where the FBI came in. And
0: oh, yeah, I forgot about that.
1: Remember?
0: I forgot about that.
1: Yeah, the FBI came in, they got a bunch of stuff, and she was trying to use your stepsister's name.
0: Oh, I forgot about that.
1: Yeah.
0: Oh, yeah.
1: Yeah.
0: Mm-hmm. Okay, so that.
1: So valid.
0: Yeah, so this is
1: rare grandma win.
0: This is Athena's case, and unfortunately, you know,
1: she was around a lot of horrible people.
0: Yeah, I was. But Reverend Ronnie Miller actually went to prison himself for using a dead man's credit card. And my mom used to have like dreams about him and stuff, and that he would get caught one day. And then he finally did.
1: And now you have people married into your family that own property that he owned.
0: Yeah. And before, shortly after Athena was murdered, I believe there was a property out east of town towards MacArthur, and there was a property out there that Reverend Ronnie Miller supposedly burned down to collect insurance money for, and my aunt's husband that she just married like 4 or 5 years ago bought that property, and there's a whole bunch of stuff about that.
1: Girl, you know the people on the internet go searching for people. You being risky as hell saying that, but
0: well, he doesn't own it now.
1: Oh, so. He doesn't own it now?
0: No,
1: he did now.
0: No, he doesn't own it now.
1: Okay.
0: No, he doesn't own it now.
1: Also, shit, Reverend Ronnie Miller, that's the funeral home that did all your family stuff.
0: Yeah, ironically enough. Thank you, Joy, for doing that.
1: Yes, thank you, Joy. You don't have to do any of that. We appreciate the heck out of you.
0: Yeah, you're amazing. Uh-huh. So Winnery Huddleston, yeah, that's where all of my family had their funerals at, and they're not very great. Which I thought it was crazy when I saw that he had his funeral there too. It was like, wow.
1: What are now, the odds? That would have been December 6, 2012. That would have just been like 2 months before your brother's funeral.
0: Shit. Yeah, it would have been.
1: So we would have been just barely
0: missing them.
1: Yeah.
0: Wow. Okay. Yeah. So Also, I believe that Ronnie Miller Jr. was eventually arrested and put in prison. And from everything I understand, he was murdered in prison by being shanked. I don't know, but Hank from TikTok, Hank Lank or something like that, he found me his birth date. And I've been looking for his birth date for like a couple of years to get FOIAs. I actually got 3 FOIAs back from Lawton this week, all denied because of the birth date. And so I reached out to Hank on TikTok today because he's doing a genealogy thing for me.
1: Oh, okay.
0: And I was on his live last night and he was talking about how he could help with genealogy for cold cases and stuff like that. And when I got the denial for the FOIA, I was like, oh, I bet he could find the birth date for me. So I asked him and he found it for me. So
1: awesome.
0: Hopefully we're going to have 3 FOIAs pretty soon.
1: Some new leads.
0: Yeah.
1: And I don't know if you mentioned this, but you were saying something about how he allegedly set that property on fire for insurance money.
0: Yeah.
1: Did they still own the house whenever your house caught on fire?
0: Yes, they did.
1: Mysteriously, did they ever figure out where it caught on fire from?
0: Well, it caught on fire from the waterbed, the one I was sleeping in.
1: Oh, it was the waterbed?
0: Yeah, the heating.
1: So you don't think it was anything malicious?
0: No,
1: it was
0: just... no. But when I first looked that up and saw that, I immediately thought that it was that house that he got the money for. I was like, what? But no, no, the waterbed caught on fire while I was in it, and the heating element started burning. And I guess water doesn't put out an electrical fire. And so
1: which room was that in?
0: That was in my mom's room.
1: The one with the clowns or the other one? Because she changed
0: the one in the back.
1: Okay. So not
0: so Uncle Phil passed. Yeah, no, not that one.
1: Y'all, it was creepy.
0: I left a whole garage full of clowns, literally. A whole garage full. I don't know if somebody came and picked them up, but I know that garage is torn down now. So I don't know where the clowns went. Yeah, Joy, I had 2 waterbeds catch on fire while I was in them. The waterbeds don't come in our house.
1: other grandma used to have a waterbed, and I used to like to jump around in that, but it's really annoying to sleep in a waterbed with somebody else that's moving around because the whole entire thing shifts. Or I remember one time, honestly, I was probably an adult at this point. I slept in the waterbed with Dad because he was, I almost said, babysitting is basically right. He was babysitting Papa Richter. And so I laid in there and Dad is like so much heavier than I was at the time. I was probably like $120, if anything.
0: If that.
1: And he was sunk in and I was all the way up here. I was like, damn.
0: So. Oh, Joy says, I'm such a weirdo. I am a weirdo. Actually, I've had such weird things happen.
1: Yeah. She hasn't even brought up the time where a car crashed into the side of the house and she woke up on the thing while she was in bed.
0: Oh, actually, I was going to show you guys the house that my grandma was living in when...
1: Real quick before you do that,
0: yeah,
1: put that picture of Athena back up on the screen just for a second.
0: Okay.
1: Did you mention what you had to do in order to get this photo? It's actually in our it's in our intro at some point, but you'll see, I can't remember what's the name of the machine. It's like a
0: microfish.
1: Anyway, we had to drive all the way down to Lawton, go to the library, and your poor sister had to wait on us for so long. I felt so bad. But yeah, we had to go through all of the newspapers in that time on this little
0: microfish.
1: That's mm-hmm. what it's called. Okay. On this little microfish and scroll through all of the different articles and stuff in order to find this picture. This is the only picture we've ever been able to find of her.
0: Mm-hmm.
1: And she was such a beautiful little girl.
0: Now I might be able to find more. I'm going to be going to Lawton
1: sometime soon
0: to learn more about the Lawton serial killer / Cash Road killings. So maybe I'll be able to find another picture of her. Hopefully more recent picture from before she passed. Yeah, I need to actually, I need to go on Ancestry and see if I can find her school picture.
1: That would be,
0: because I know I found Mandy Raitt's school picture on Ancestry.
1: Do you know what school she went to?
0: Yeah.
1: Well, then that school probably has yearbooks from that time.
0: Yeah.
1: Could probably.
0: Yeah, I could even go to the school. Yeah, yeah. I'll do that. Okay, so there is a lot more. There is a lot more I could say about this, but I hesitate.
1: Speculation.
0: Yeah, and there's a lot more that I don't want to say. But in my opinion, I don't know if it was Harvey Templeton. I mean, he was acquitted by a whole jury.
1: So was Casey Anthony.
0: That's true, too.
1: If the glove does not fit, you must acquit.
0: So. That's true.
1: I'm not saying anything in relation to this case, but clearly the justice system is very imperfect.
0: Yeah, it really is. And,
1: I'm really curious as to what abnormal pubic hair entails.
0: I'm going to see when I go to Lawton this next time. I'm going to see if I can maybe even talk to John Zelps, the lawyer for Harvey Templeton.
1: Because if it was like red, you'd say it would probably be like an abnormal, even abnormal, just like
0: distinct
1: or so. I don't know, but weird. I almost wonder, well, normally pubic hair is more coarse. It can be a lot thicker. So I wonder if it was like more thin and that was odd, or I don't know. I'm just trying to think of any way that it could be odd or unusual.
0: Mm-hmm.
1: Sound off in the comments. Describe your pubic hair in the comments. No, I'm playing. I'm kidding.
0: Oh my goodness. So what I was going to do.
1: Oh, I'm so sorry for interrupting.
0: No, you're good.
1: To put that picture back up there.
0: I wanted to show you guys. So my grandma, since we have like lots of time and nothing to talk about anymore. Okay, my grandma Flowers. I actually called her Grandma Walker.
1: Oh, I never met her.
0: Yeah, she had already had a bunch of strokes by the time you were born.
1: She died when I was a baby, right?
0: Yeah. Okay, so we're on 24th and E.
1: Joy said, now they'll complain about you on Reddit. What's new? They're not watching.
0: What did I do?
1: No, because I said something about the pubic hair.
0: Oh. Why is this not going? I want to go to Street View. Yes, there we go.
1: Oh, there we go.
0: Okay, so this was my grandmother's house. So Robert used to, and David, I think it was David mostly, who drove his car to my grandma's house. But he used to park right here in front of this mailbox here, or right back in here, or he'd park in the driveway.
1: The driveway, yeah.
0: But so this was... This was my grandma's house, and this was her bedroom. And one day, when I was 4 years old, a drunk driver came down this road. He was coming through here, and he went through this fence and ran right into my grandma's. Actually, it wasn't through there. It was right through there because he hit right there. So he hit the bed that I was sleeping on, that me and my grandma were sleeping on, and my cousin. And, so that was a great way to wake up in the morning.
1: He must have been, was he, like, dead there?
0: No.
1: Was he looking back at you?
0: Well, yeah. I mean, him and his girlfriend he was drunk. He hit the house, hit the bed, stopped, and then... Yeah, I just remember him being there, and I remember the cop cars, and I think I like rolled like halfway on the hood or something like that. I don't even know.
1: The universe is really trying to take you and Dad out.
0: Heck yeah. Yeah. So, yep, that was my grandma, my dad's mother's house. And after she had her strokes, she ended up living in the nursing home.
1: You guys who tuned into our non-gypsy comment just got some exclusive Amber lore. She has plenty of weird lore.
0: Oh, yes, I do.
1: She does.
0: That's Lawton.
1: Hmm. It looks very, like, look at how, like, dead and just depressing that looks.
0: Yeah, well. Yeah.
1: Hmm.
0: So, yeah, well, I thank everybody for being here. I know this was boring and everything, but hey, I'm learning. I'm trying to work on all these cases so that when I go to Lawton this next time, I can start putting some pieces together and stuff. And so I just wanted you guys to see what I'm doing. And
1: you're doing a great job. I mean, I know we're still learning how to actually put something together without, you know, being on a panel and, you know, mm-hmm. having people to bounce off of and stuff like that. But this stuff is important, and this is stuff where we can actually make a difference. And, you know, we can only.
0: I'm glad you're still here, Mandy.
1: Thank you. Thank you.
0: It's early in the morning there for you, probably.
1: Oh, my goodness. Yes. But thank you for listening to what we have to say, because my mom has been talking about this sort of thing for as long as I can remember.
0: Well, I was 7 years old when this happened to me. Yeah, so, I mean,
1: stuck with you, and I'm glad it did. And you're making moves.
0: I'm making moves. Now let's just, if I can put them all together, that would be good. And if any would actually pan out all the way.
1: Well, we do have a production company that is interested in trying to figure this out. But as you guys can probably imagine, when you have limited information,
0: mm-hmm.
1: you know, there's only so much you can do. And so they're waiting for us to
0: wait for me to do something. But, yeah, I'm going to go take some footage of the dump site and a bunch of other stuff when I'm there. So.
1: I wish that my work schedule would allow me to come with you, but I don't think that's realistic.
0: No, and I got to get all this done before PrimeCon, so I have at least something.
1: Yes, true, true. Well, we're not presenting anything.
0: No, we're not presenting anything at CrimeCon, just from one crime con to the next, having done something.
1: We're going
0: to
1: be observing a lot. Well, we've done a lot since last crime con.
0: Actually, we have done quite a lot.
1: So while it would be great for us to get this done, you're not slacking by any means.
0: Yeah.
1: So you're doing great.
0: Yes. Thank you. Thank you, everybody, for joining us. And I guess we're just going to call it a night. And I hope that everybody has a very blessed evening and that you go out and do something good to change the world for the better. Bye, everybody.
1: Bye.
0: Oh, thank you, Joy. Nine months.
1: You could have had a whole ass baby.
0: See you guys.
1: Thank you. Bye.
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0: Good morning. Welcome or welcome back to the Digenix Trend Podcast. Before I start, as usual, I want to give a shout out to MB Radio. Thank you for all that you do. I hope everybody's doing well. So as you can tell, I've yet to figure out a proper transition from thank you MB Radio to my topic. And perhaps, I don't know, it'll always be awkward since each topic is different. But I guess in a way that kind of reflects the Gen X sort of thing, because during the 80s and so on, you know, when we grew up, TV wasn't so well manicured. Like it's so scripted now. Everything is so... either digital, it doesn't have awkward endings, you know, how, and that's why I kind of keep the format the way it is, because it is Gen X. Sometimes I wish I can go back to those days where, you know, it wasn't all HD and you can't see every wrinkle, every hair, every whatever on somebody's face. Anyways, I digress. So today's topic, I think I'm a little bit, off is because, you know, wow, we are here at the holidays again, right? I knew they were coming up. Technically speaking, all you have to do is look at the calendar like, oh, it's October, it's November. Oh my God. So, but I'm a little thrown off. I'm still thrown off that we're in the middle of the holiday season. And so, so today's topic is about, let's make it personal. What do you mean by that, man? What I mean is that, yes, the holiday season, you know, from the commercials and all this, maybe where you live is full of decoration, maybe where you live is that has that small town feel where the lights are sparkling, and maybe you have already put up your holiday decorations. You're planning, you're making preparations for all the holiday activities, and you're rushing from store to store, doing whatever you do for the holidays. And looking for that perfect outfit for the gathering, or, you know, finding the perfect food for whatever you're going to do. And that's great. But for some people, the holiday season is different for countless reasons. For veterans, they can have reasons why. Maybe they're lonely. Maybe because of what they went through isolated them from the family. For civilians, maybe it's because something happened during the holiday season, or they're not with family because of certain reasons. It doesn't matter. I can name a million things, and they can all be reasons why someone that we may be walking past, or we personally know, may not experience the holiday seasons as or the season as we do. So that's what I mean by let's make it personal, right? Because we would like to think that, or maybe some people deny it, so that way they don't have to go through the actions of actually reaching out to people. In this holiday season, I urge everyone to reach out to those who they care about, who they love, who you love, right? And tell them, and tell them how much you care about them, how much they mean to you. That's what I mean by making it personal. It wouldn't even matter. Wow, this might be a really short podcast, because, and that's okay too. go spend it, enjoy the holiday season. But what I mean is that text the person who doesn't want to talk, right? When I say make it personal and reach out to that person, it should also we should also take in consideration who they are. Now, if you have an uncle or an aunt or whoever in your family or friend group who, let's say, do not like talking on the phone, don't call them. Be like, hey, what's going on? Happy holidays. You know, they might not find that too amusing. But, you know, if they're okay with text, great. Send them a text. Make it personal. Don't just send the, you know, the cookie cutter, happy holidays. Actually take the time. It doesn't take long to text, or even make it personal. Send them a personalized text and tell them how much you love them, how much you care. And if it's possible, invite them, include them, you know, or give the option and let them choose. That sometimes is enough to be so heartwarming. And that's what some people need, just a little bit, to know that they're not alone. They haven't been forgotten. And they're still in your thoughts. And it's an open invitation. Sort of, I love the movie, the Scrooge, or however, Christmas Story, not Christmas Story. My goodness, there's so many different ways they've titled it. I just can't remember. But when Scrooge's nephew invites him over for Christmas, you know, even though Scrooge told him no, and he would not come, you know, the invitation was open-ended. And not, spoiler alert, Scrooge does finally go to actually accept the invitation and goes to the party. But, you know, invite them. If they choose to come, great. If they don't, great. But nonetheless, at least it's been shown to them that they are welcome, right? Make it personal. Or call the person who finds texts impersonal. Send a card. Do people still do that? Do people still send cards anymore? I know, you know, I think the card thing, I really actually started to hate, not Christmas cards, but these family portraits that people send, you know, mass family portraits to people that really don't have anything personal on it. It's just a picture of the family. That's great for some people. I think they really appreciate it. But I think now it's more digital too. But I'm talking about like the old-fashioned Christmas cards, right? Maybe you don't want to buy a Christmas card because I don't know how much they are now. They're probably astronomical based on everything else. But write a note. Write 2-3 words. I mean, say, hey, whoever you are. I want to wish you happy holidays and to say that I love you and I'm thinking about you. That's it. Drop it off at their mailbox or mail it if you want to. Yeah, stamps are going up too. You know, do whatever it is that you think is within your means and is also personal. Yeah, let's make it personal, because if we make it personal, that comes from the heart and it's real. Whoever is the recipient of that will feel it. I can guarantee it, because we as humans, I'm not saying we all have BS meters, but we definitely all know when something is genuine. At least I do. Most of the people I do have expressed that. So something that's from love, that's from care, can be felt through words, through a text, through a phone call. And that's heartwarming. And that could be the little bit of light that someone might need during this season to give them hope, to maybe not see this world as cold and as disorienting as it could be for them. And that is my message. There's really not much else to say. But I do know that even maybe as an addition to this, even those who are rushing around, who seem happy, right? Maybe they need a little pick me up too. I'm hungry. Guys, I've been up since 2 this morning. Since 2 something this morning. But just do it for everybody. So mainly on what I wanted to start this is for people, like for us to reach out to people who may find a holiday season challenging for whatever reasons they have. But, you know, this should be for everybody. At least that's what I think. I'm not trying to tell you guys what to do, but I think, what a great time, even if it's awkward, right? But the holiday season gives a wide open door for anybody to express, hey, you know, it's holidays, I want to say, you know, but make it personal. Not all of us are great communicators. As you can see, my stomach is growling and I'm tired. What else is new, huh? So, I'm not the greatest of communicators, but I can tell you, that simple to the point expressions of love, you don't have to be a great communicator to do. And man, it feels good. It feels good to be a recipient of that. Take the time, make it personal. Remember back in the day, I think AT&T, reach out and touch someone. So my suggestion is reach out and touch somebody with your love. I hope everybody's doing well and enjoying this festive season. And you are surrounded by love and family and joy. Not like the superficial happiness, but joy. The divine joy that comes from love. The love of God. So this is going to be a short podcast because I am busy transitioning, but I didn't want to let disruptions not, I didn't want them to disrupt any of my podcasts. So I hope you guys are enjoying this season. Go hug the person you love. Go tell them. Go show them. And I think about you guys all the time. And I think the next time the podcast will be scheduled or I'm recording another one will be almost near New Year's or maybe even past that. So I guess I'll figure that out. So go and enjoy your day and help somebody that you love and care about enjoy theirs too. Show them. Tell them. Don't wait. Don't wait. Okay? And I'll talk to you guys in 2 weeks. Have a blessed day. Bye.
1: Ladies and gentlemen, thank you for tuning in to Military Broadcast Radio. As we wrap up today's show, we want to remind you that the podcast of today's episode will be available right after we go off the air. So if you missed any part of the show or want to listen again, be sure to check it out. And remember, we're here to support and honor our veterans. Your stories and experiences matter, and we are committed to giving you a platform to share them. That's right. We're here to give our veterans a voice. So don't forget to catch the podcast and stay connected with us. Giving our veterans a voice.

0: All right. Welcome to Hot Takes with the Murph Man. I am the Murph Man here with my co-host, Connor. How are we doing today, Connor?
1: Doing good, Murph Man. How are we doing today?
0: Doing pretty good. Had a busy week so far and getting ready for summer coming. So looking forward to that. How about you?
1: Me too. I honestly want this school year to be over with and have all the pool parties during summer, every weekend.
0: What are you going to be pulling?
1: Really?
0: Yeah.
1: Pulling all the girls. I'm joking.
0: All right. Well, good luck with that. If not, you'll be pulling on something else. But hold on. Stop. No.
1: There we go.
0: All right. Welcome back to Hot Takes with the Murph Man. Another week here at our podcast. I am the Murph Man here with my co-host, Connor. How are we doing today, Connor?
1: Doing good, Murph Man. How are we doing today?
0: I'm doing pretty good, man. It's getting closer and closer to summer, man. And I have 2 months off. I can't wait. How about you?
1: Me neither. I want the school year to be over with, and I'm going to have all pool parties every weekend.
0: Pool parties are a lot of fun.
1: Yeah,
0: they are. Till you turn 21, you can go to the Elmont. That's where you want to be when you turn 21. Trust me on that one.
1: Really?
0: Yeah.
1: I'm like, that's still a thing. I've never heard anyone talk about Elmont.
0: The Elmont?
1: Uh-huh.
0: Is the pool that's over there by Montecillo.
1: Never.
0: It has a slide and everything, and it's an adult pool party.
1: Never.
0: Every weekend. It's pretty cool.
1: Never heard of it.
0: Yeah, I don't go because
1: Is it adult as in like 20-year-old or 21, like?
0: No, 21. Once you hit 21, you can go.
1: Oh, but is it mostly 21 or is it like older?
0: No. That's why I'm not going. Because it's for younger people.
1: Okay. I'll check it out next year, 2021.
0: Okay, Connor, I think you want to go back to college and take some math classes.
1: Next year I turn 21.
0: Well, okay. Yeah, I guess. Yeah, next year you turn 21. You're going to turn 20 and this year.
1: Yeah.
0: All right. Yeah.
1: I'm like, what are you talking about?
0: Well, it's because 2 years from now is when summer's going to be because you're not going to go in the winter. That's why I was like confused.
1: Oh, yeah. No, I'm just waiting until...
0: 2 years. That's why.
1: Okay. Technically, that's, 2 years. Yeah.
0: That's what threw me off. That's why I was like, wait a minute. You're not going to be 21 next summer. That's what I was referring to.
1: Okay.
0: Anyway, you guys, before we get this podcast started, let me tell you a little bit about us. We're not experts. We are two people here sharing our stories, sharing our experiences, and just letting you know how we see life and what we've experienced. We're not experts. We just play them here on the podcast. Right, Connor?
1: Mm-hmm.
0: Now, sometimes we do get a little heated, and sometimes the language might slip out, so we do apologize for that in advance. It's not a lot, but it's just in case it happens. We want you to know that, you know. And we also tend to get sidetracked a lot. We'll do our best not to, but you never know what's going to come up. You know what I'm saying?
1: Mm-hmm.
0: All right. So I'm going to tell you what, Connor. Let's talk a little bit about what this episode is going to be today, and then we can get the show started. What do you think?
1: Sounds great.
0: So let me tell you, we have the episode 37, the college and career crossover, building a resume while figuring it all out. That's what we're talking about today. Resume building and getting ready to get a job, which you might be something you might be doing this summer, right, Connor?
1: Maybe.
0: Or going to school. We haven't decided yet, right? Yeah. I say we, you haven't decided. You know, but resumes are something that we need to have, right?
1: Mm-hmm. Definitely.
0: So let's get the show started. Let's ignite the fuse.
1: All right.
0: All right. Structure your greatest freedom. And your resume. Hold on. Let me do that again. Structure is your greatest freedom, and your resume is the blueprint for your future. Stop saying you have no experience just because you haven't had a 9-to-5 yet. This episode is about translating your daily hustle into a language that recruiters understand. Time for Ignite the Fuse.
1: Mm-hmm. When we started the slideshow, but now.
0: No. Yeah, put the time now. All right. Structure is your greatest freedom, and your resume is the blueprint for your future. And stop saying you have no experience just because you haven't had a 9-to-5 yet. This episode is about translating your daily hustle into the language that recruiters understand. So basically, Can you have a resume in high school, Connor, if you've never had a job?
1: Yeah.
0: Explain that from your point of view.
1: From my point of view, from what I understand, you could have a resume off life experiences of what you could bring to your job, what you've done in your life, like any achievements, any accomplishments, any skills you have.
0: Right.
1: I mean.
0: Yeah, that's exactly. It's called a functional resume.
1: Yeah.
0: What functions do you have? What skills do you have? You may not have had a job, but, you know, for example, babysitting. You know, there's people that babysit, right?
1: Mm-hmm.
0: There's people who work in school activities, they student council, sports managers, you know, trainers, all that stuff, right? That's all experience. Whether you realize it's not a job, 9 to 5, right?
1: Mm-hmm.
0: But it is a job where you can get skills. So that's something we got to think about when we talk about resumes. Okay, because I know we talk about mostly college students right now, but, you know, this is the podcast is supposed to be from high school through young adulthood. So it has to fall in there. So if you're in high school and you're listening to this, understand that you can build a resume based on your skills. You don't have to have a job to actually have a specific skill set to get you hired. Okay. Because if you're a manager and you're going to hire someone for running a ticket booth at the movies, you don't need to have a 40-year-old, right? With a lifetime of experience. A teenager's good, right? Yeah. It's not hard to say, this is the movie at 10 o'clock, 2 tickets, please. Want some popcorn and soda with that? Right?
1: Yeah.
0: You know, there's another thing that as you get older, you know, certain jobs, you have to be 21. Like, for example, I think you can be like a hostess at a party and at a restaurant at a younger age, but you can't be a waiter until you're 21. But you can serve alcohol from 18 to 21 if you're in a position that you have to serve alcohol. If I'm mistaken, right?
1: I don't know. For me, you would have to be 21 no matter what from the movies.
0: Well, like our friend who we were with last night, right? We were showing him the studio and everything.
1: Mm-hmm.
0: He serves beer.
1: Yeah.
0: Yeah. He's not 21. Right?
1: Yeah. He's 19.
0: Yeah. So there's jobs you can get that you don't really think about. I can do this job, right? Most likely, if you go get hired at a bar or something, you're going to be working as a bar back and having to bring the ice and cleaning up, bring the bottles of beer or whatever. Not actually working directly with the customers, but, you know, that's how you start, right? You got to start somewhere.
1: Yeah.
0: And, you know, minimal skills. But we'll talk more about this later when we talk about your first job and your first job experience in your interview and all that. All right.
1: Mm-hmm.
0: But I'll tell you what, let's get to the burning question and let's talk about what we're thinking here. The time now.
1: Mm, I did.
0: All right. The fate of your GPA is here, but your GPA isn't the only thing on the line. Employers are looking for evidence of character. Okay, not just the classes you've passed. What do you think is the most valuable part of a resume for a recent graduate with limited experience? All right, so here are the options. GPA and academic awards. A detailed list of all your jobs, transferable skills gained from all experiences, or summary at the top of the resume. What do you think it is, Connor?
1: I think it's C, the transferable skills gained from experiences.
0: That's right. That is correct. Okay. What does that mean? While academic awards are nice and good grades are great, they don't tell a boss if you solve a problem. Right. A list of jobs is just a history. That's all it is. And even though that's something nice to have to show you have a history, it doesn't show you any skills. But those transferable skills are the future. It's about showing how you can, how your time in a position or how your time as a student or whatever the case may be, any part-time gigs, you know, are the bottom line. Right, we get to see what skills you can have. and that you've actually applied them in the real world, right?
1: Mm-hmm.
0: That's very important, because we got to understand that as we're looking for jobs, you know, yeah, I could have straight A's, but, you know, and this goes into the application also for the college. Everyone has straight A's. Everyone's in the NHS. Everyone's in student government. Everyone is in STUCO, you know.
1: Yeah.
0: What are you doing that's different? You know what I mean? That's something you got to do to stand out. Now, obviously, you want to compete with all those people that are A students and all that stuff. You have to be at that level of grades too, right?
1: Yeah.
0: Like one of my students at the school I'm at, he's in the NHS and he's the valedictorian. He's the top student in the class. And we're talking and he goes, yeah, I think I'm going to go to UT Austin. Mm-hmm. He's like, I don't know yet. And I said, well, you know, you have your choice of any school in Texas. You're accepted automatically based on being the valedictorian.
1: Yeah.
0: He goes, yeah. That's what makes it hard, because there's so many different places to go.
1: Mm.
0: And I said, well, do they offer the program you want? And he says, well, like, I want to go to UT. I've always wanted to be a Longhorn. But they don't have the program I want.
1: Well, what does he want to do? What's his major?
0: I don't remember exactly.
1: Oh.
0: Okay, but the point I'm making is he's been wanting to go to UT Austin forever. But they don't have the program he wanted. Same thing with me when I got out of the Army. I was going to go for my master's degree. And I was going to try to go to UT. And they didn't have the program I wanted either. Hmm. They had social work. I didn't want to do social work, which I regret now. If I could have done something different in my life, I probably would have gone social work instead of the master's program I took.
1: Really?
0: Yeah. Because at the same level I'm at now,
1: mm-hmm.
0: an LMSW, licensed master of social work, can get hired by the government.
1: Mm-hmm.
0: You see someone with a counseling degree, you might give them a job. But a social worker is trained to deal with society and interlink different services and everything. A counselor is just there to help a person with a problem. That's how they see it. Then you have me, who has an education master's degree that doesn't apply to either one of those.
1: Yeah.
0: But it's a counseling psychology degree.
1: Oh.
0: And for a while there, I was the only one at community college in El Paso that had that degree and was teaching psychology. So, you know, you can, there's ways to do things, but, you know, there's some better ways than others, right?
1: Obviously, yeah.
0: Yeah. So that's why I tell people it's so important to understand what you want to do in life and plan ahead a little bit, you know? You can't really plan too much because, you know, like, for example, you're having your first year in college. Maybe at the end of this year, you're going to want to change your degree program. Who knows, right? But you have to experience life to know what you want to do, you know? So as we talk about this, think about the fact that you don't have to have a history of jobs. You don't have to have straight A's. You just need to have some skills. And the way you get skills is you put yourself out there and you learn to do different things, you know?
1: Mm-hmm.
0: But I'll tell you what, let's talk about today's hot take and see what we got to say about that today.

0: Oh, that's the space I want to have.
1: That's the space? Okay. Yeah.
0: So when I talk, I put an image over it, so okay. I'm fine. It doesn't, don't worry about it. Okay. I'm frozen? Okay, there
1: no,
0: we go.
1: No, you're not.
0: Hold on. All right. Ignorance is not an excuse for a blank page. Value is hidden in the struggle you usually try to hide. You know, people don't want to talk about their life too much, right? But that's what gives you the skills to succeed in life, is our life. And today's hot take is the most important experience on your resume is often the one you hate talking about because it taught you the most valuable real-world skills, right? Mm-hmm. You know, we've a couple weeks ago, we talked about resilience and how we bounce back from problems, right? Those skills that you learn when you have a problem teach you to be a different person. They give you the skills to handle problems, right? So one of those things that I hate is when they ask me a question in a job interview, what's the most difficult thing you've ever overcome? You know, it's like, wow, that's a lot in my life. You know, it's, we have so many things that have happened to me, right? I'm a disabled combat veteran from the military. I started doing counseling when I was 19 years old. I've been in combat. I've been in the military. I got out. I was a counselor, college professor. I've had a father who was murdered, right? I have LGBT issues in my family. I have a wife who passed away from breast cancer. I've lost my job. I've had my house foreclosed on. I've had my cars repossessed. Most people only experience one of those things in your life. Right.
1: Yeah. I don't think I've met anyone that's had as much trouble as you had.
0: Yeah, Murphy's Law really does apply to me, doesn't it?
1: Oh yeah.
0: You know, but it's funny, the one story that comes to my mind when they ask me, tell me about the most difficult situation you've ever overcome. There's one that stands out more than anything was I was counseling a soldier in the army and he came in and he had plans to kill his first sergeant. And you say, okay, let me ask you this question. You say, you know, you say you have a plan. What's the plan? He goes, well, I'm going to shoot him. Okay, do you have any access to guns? And he pulls his gun out in my office. He goes, yeah, I'm going to use this gun. I'm like, is that whatever? Like, I pretend I didn't know anything about guns. And is that like a, you know, like a 357 Magnum, you know? And he goes, no, I forgot what he was, 9mm. I'm like, oh, man. I said, I've never fired a pistol, you know? And in the Army, we should. I've shot rifles and stuff, right? Even an anti-tank weapon, but never shot a pistol. It's mostly for officers. And he goes, you want to hold? I'm like, do you mind taking the bullets out? Because I don't want to do anything stupid. The minute he took the bullets out, I said, you know, this guy up front would really, he loves guns. I think he'd like to see this. Are you okay with me letting him know? Yeah. So I'm holding the gun, and now it's completely, you know, magazines out, chambers open, right? It's safe and everything. And I call my boss up, or the guy in the front. I'm like, hey, Rob. I call him by his first name, not Sergeant. First clue, something's wrong. Hey, can you get someone to cover the desk for you? I would love for you to come to my office. What's going on? And I said, you like guns, right? Yeah, you got to come see what I got here in my office.

0: maybe 20 years old when that happened. And I had the presence of mind of how to disarm them and warn other people and get help at such a young age. So when someone says, you know, give me a difficult situation you've overcome, that's one that pops into my head. In a job interview, that's not really an appropriate story, is it?
1: No.
0: But am I supposed to say, oh, well, maybe my wife's death from breast cancer or my father being murdered or, you know, God, pick one. But that's the one I come up with, is that thing with the gun. As stupid as it sounds, to me, that's was probably the most difficult thing I've ever had to overcome.
1: Wow.
0: Aside from, you know, like getting divorced, losing house, you know, all that stuff. That's all been stuff. But when I think of a hard situation that I cannot believe I've overcame it the way I did. So, I mean, just handled it so perfectly. That's the situation I think of, you know? And I think that's a great segue into our break where we can talk about the Veteran Suicide Awareness. And I want you guys to watch this video and we'll talk when we come back.
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5: According to the VA's suicide data report,
0: all right. Before we get back to the show, I want to pause for something that is important to me. I think this is something that needs to be talked about more. And sometimes I get strikes on me and say that I talk about this. And, you know, so I'm trying not to use certain words. But, you know, Ryan Spencer has a song called Make 22 Zero Again. And it refers to the 22 veterans who take their lives every day. And to make them zero again, meaning they don't do that anymore. And his song is a very touching song, isn't it? Like I said, Ryan Spencer, Make 22 Zero Again. But if you are having thoughts of hurting yourself, dial 988, press 1, and someone's there to talk to you 24/7, 365. All the time. Okay? There's no reason for you to do a permanent solution to a temporary situation. All right? Let's make 22 zero again. All right. So now that I've said that, let's get back to the show. And let's talk about some of those terms we're going to be discussing today in our segment called Laying Down the Coals.

0: All right, so here are the terms we're going to be talking about today. Transferable skills are the abilities like communication and teamwork that apply across every single industry. Communication and teamwork, guess what? Football, sports, right? You don't even think about clubs, all right? The actual resume itself, a one-page marketing document designed to sell your potential and not just your past. And of course, the action verbs, the strong, specific words that led or created or analyzed that give you your achievements teeth. All right, so transferable skills. So we've been talking about this already, right? What do you think is different about that resume that and says that one page? Right? One page. Why don't you want a 10-page resume if you've had a lot of experience?
1: Because not everything you did is important.
0: That's, well, yes. That's a good way to put it. I was thinking there's some stuff that you've done that doesn't matter to the job you're applying for.
1: Which is not important in this in that manner. Yeah.
0: Yeah. So when you said it, I'm like, yeah, that's a good way to put it. You
1: know? Yeah, but like, damn, but like, yeah.
0: Yeah, right. So, and the other thing is, I'm not going to want to read a 10-page resume, right?
1: Oh, yeah, no.
0: So
1: nobody even reads the first page. They just skim through it.
0: You're right.
1: So, I mean.
0: So there's a thing called a curriculum vitae for when you get professional and you want to have like all the

0: things you've ever done. Mine's probably about 8 pages long, going on 9. Now with everything, I haven't even added the podcast and the animation and the radio station, nothing. You know, imagine how long my resume is going to be now. Probably about 10 or 12 pages.
1: Dang.
0: You know, because I've done so much, right?
1: Yeah.
0: And you should always have them updated. Let me point that out real quick. You should always have that updated, right? And those action verbs, you want to use stuff that you've done. Like, I led, I created, I analyzed. Not, I was able to analyze. You know, no, just that word. Boom. Do you know how most resumes are read nowadays, Connor?
1: Nope.
0: They're scanned through a computer.
1: Oh.
0: Because you upload them onto the document, right? The system scans your resume, and if it has certain keywords in it that they're looking for, it gets pushed forward to go to the HR department or whoever the hiring manager is or whatever.
1: Oh, wow.
0: And I'll give you an example of this. I was a counselor at the runaway shelter. I was, had experience as a caseworker with mental health and mental retardation services. I've been a day treatment program. I've done everything, right? I applied for a job as a social worker in Fort Bliss. Again, we talked about you need to have a social work degree, so I didn't. And I didn't get called for an interview. And I'm like, well, you know, I'm the president of the counseling association. I didn't even get an interview. I said, okay, let me call them up. So I call HR up. And the person I spoke to says, oh, yes, I remember your resume specifically. Really? I said, okay, can you give me some feedback? Do you mind? She's like, no, I'd love to. She says, okay, here it says you're a college professor and you teach psychology classes. What does that mean? I'm like,
1: I mean,
0: I'm a college professor. I teach psychology at the college level. What more? I mean, like, what?
1: Like, what else do you want me to say? Technically says it.
0: Yeah. And then she's okay. I can see that. But here it says you're certified in preventing and managing aggressive behavior. What does that mean? I am certified to prevent and manage aggressive behaviors. That's called PMAB. I don't know what it's called nowadays, right? Mm-hmm. But it's how to handle when clients are violent, how to take them down, or how to defend yourself, or whatever the case may be. Mm-hmm. If they're attacking someone else, how to stop, you know, preventing, imagining. And I said, you know what? You're an idiot. I said, you have no idea the candidate that you just ignored. I can tell you right now, there's probably no one. I would venture to say, I'm one of the best candidates that's in El Paso right now for this job, if not the best. And I know that because I'm the president of the counseling association. I know counselors. I know social workers. I know everybody. And they have jobs. They're counselors. I'm one of the ones who are still trying to make their way up. Mm. And I said, and you screwed up. And I said, thank you for your time. And I hung up. Never applied for another job in Fort Bliss ever again.
1: Wow.
0: Yeah. And nowadays, it's all done through computers. So if you don't have, like, for example, if the job is asking for, I am looking for a executive producer experience, right? Mm-hmm. If you don't have the word of producer. Experience as executive producer,
1: yeah,
0: you're not going to get picked up, period. Because that's what the job is asking for, right? If it's asking for a master's degree in something, you better have that master's degree on your resume, right? Mm-hmm. There's those words are so important. And the reason that I tell you need to have a one-page resume, Connor, is because you need to be able to change it for every job. There's certain skills that if you're trying to get a job as a teacher, obviously these are my teaching skills.
1: Yeah.
0: But they may want a certain experience in, oh my God, I forgot what it was called. PBIS. Okay. And you do PBIS. Yeah, I'm certified in PBIS. Okay, good. You know, you got to have those four letters in there, right? So it's one of those things that four little letters, if they're not on your resume and they're in the job description, you're not going to get forwarded. Mm. Okay?
1: Okay.
0: So you tailor your resume to every position you apply for with the majority is the same, but there's a few things you have to add. If they're looking for leadership, well, God, I've never been a supervisor. Okay, but have I ever led a group? Have I ever led a project? Have I ever led whatever? You know what I mean?
1: Yeah.
0: So it's not always about the job. It's about those transferable skills and your resume and those action verbs. Okay. Mm. So let's get more into this and let's talk about Jesus. I'm sorry. Put the time down. All right. So aside from hearing our stories, I think the best way to talk about things is to hear about someone else. So let's hear about Jesse in today's story from the fire.

0: All right. Meet Jesse, who thought his volunteer work and club leadership didn't count as real experience. Listen to how he stopped apologizing for his background and started owning the results. See how one well-built resume turned nothing to show into a paid internship. Think about that. All right. He let his experience guide him to get an internship somewhere. And as you get that internship, then he led to a job, led to his career. Now, I've said this before and I'll say it again. When does your degree matter most?
1: When you get your first job.
0: Right. Very good. Because you get in the door in that first job, right?
1: Mm-hmm. Then just from experience from there.
0: Exactly. Because now it's just a checkbox. Yeah, I have my degree, but now I have the experience to go with it.
1: Yeah. To add on to it. Yeah.
0: Yeah. So, you know, if you have volunteer experience, if you have school, club experience, whatever the case may be, you're able to sit there and put your skills on a piece of paper where people can read it and be like, oh, I want to hire this guy for my position because I think he'd be great for my team. You know, I know you never had this experience, Connor, but when you have an employee that applies to a job, the boss will sometimes give the resume to everybody without the name of the person and say, just look at their skills and tell me which one stands out to you guys the most. And you read them, and you know, everyone sounds like a god, right? Because, you know, it's perfect written and everything, right? Mm-hmm. But this is going to be a little TMI from my experience in my lifetime. But I was like, oh, he works at a porno shop. And my boss goes, what do you mean? I'm like, yeah, he has a job right now at this company. And the only reason I know that company was because that's the name that pops up on my credit card receipts.
1: Oh.
0: So I was like, Now, she didn't know what that was. No one else at the table knew what that was. I knew what it was.
1: Because you shopped there.
0: Yeah. Oh, I have shopped. Not that I shopped there on a regular basis. Anyway.
1: Mm-hmm.
0: Yeah, when I walk in, they're like, hey, Murphman.
1: Hey, long time no see. I haven't seen since yesterday.
0: Layaway. You know, you don't know what layaway is. You're too young for that. They don't have it anymore. Layaway used to be able to like go to Walmart or Kmart or any store and have like all your furniture and all your stuff, and you put it in and you'd be able to make payments in 2 months, you get it out. And Yeah, so before credit and, you know, whatever. Mm. But anyway. Yeah,
1: I'm too young for that.
0: So I'm reading this. Well, it's from my days, right?
1: Yeah.
0: So speaking of that.
1: What?
0: Just credit. You just got approved for something, didn't you? How much did you get approved for?
1: What are you talking about?
0: You applied for something and you got approved for how much?
1: Oh, 5K.
0: Good job. 19 years old. That's pretty good, dude. I'm going to tell you, I'm impressed with that.
1: Is that? I mean, I don't know on like what it would usually be.
0: All right. Hold on. Let me finish the story about the porn shop.
1: Go ahead. Go ahead.
0: And then we'll talk about you.
1: Okay.
0: Anyway, so I'm looking at this and my boss goes, I don't want him working here. And I said, why? Well, I don't want someone that works in a porn shop. I'm like, wow, that's really a stereotype. He might be working his way through college and that's the job he had. Maybe his parents owned the store and that's why he worked there. We don't know what's beyond this piece of paper. Mm. And that's why it's important. You don't have to list every job. Right?
1: Yeah.
0: If you're going for like a professional position, you don't want to list that you worked at a porn shop. Right? Can we agree on that one?
1: Yeah.
0: Unless you were the manager, right? Mm. Or, you know.
1: And it's still the same porn shop.
0: It is, but now you're in a leadership position and you manage inventory. Millions of dollars sometimes. Mm. Or hundreds of thousands, maybe not millions. Depends on which store you're going to, right? And how much you sell.
1: Yeah.
0: Right?
1: Either its own store or it's in the mall.
0: Well, you know, Spencer said that stuff. Mm-hmm. Right. So now it's everywhere. Before it was like all secret and, you know, you don't tell people. Yeah. You know,
1: and now it's like, oh, just go there.
0: Yeah, exactly. It's much more respectable now than it used to be. Mm. But anyway, So careful what you put on their resume, because that piece of paper is what they're judging you on. Mm. And those skills are what they're going to judge you on. Right?
1: Yeah.
0: So if you're going to put something like a porno shop, you better have a relative to what you're trying to do. I've counseled people with sexual addiction problems. Whatever. I mean, I doubt you do that at a porno shop. You get my point though, right?
1: Yeah.
0: You know, try, if you're going to put it on there, make sure it links into the job you're going. Now, I'm going to take a little break. Not a break from commercial, but let me go back to the credit, okay? Mm-hmm. There's credit scores. I don't know what your credit score is per se, right? But
1: I don't know either. Probably bad since I spent all my money on food.
0: That's not what it is, credit scores. Credit score is the likelihood of you having credit and spending it wisely. Okay, hold on. And making payments on time and showing you can manage your budget. You're not using it too much, not using it too little, you know, that kind of stuff. And when you build enough credit, you get to a point where your credit's so good, it doesn't matter what your income is. In a lot of times, they just give you the loan because you're that credit worthy, is what it's called. You put my income down as a household income, right? Mm-hmm. And you got approved for $5,000. You didn't think about that, did you?
1: No, but I didn't put your house income.
0: Oh, that's right. Okay, oh, I remember. I sent you the income and you're like, I didn't need it.
1: Yeah, I didn't need it. I need it.
0: Your credit score got you the credit.
1: I don't know how, but yeah. Social Security number is all they asked, technically. That's it.
0: Right.
1: And home address, that's it.
0: Right. And what they do is they pull your credit from a credit history, credit report in bureau like Experian, TransUnion, or Experian, TransUnion.
1: And et cetera.
0: No, there's a third one. I can't believe I can't remember. Anyway.
1: I don't know.
0: And your credit, your Social Security number, and they say, okay, he's still at this address that we have in the system, right? And they say, let's give him the credit because you already have a history at 19 years old. How come you have a history? Because I put you on my credit. Mm. And how many cards do you have with your name on it? I'm just curious if you even know.
1: Five.
0: Exactly five, yes.
1: Yeah.
0: Now you have this one, six, that doesn't have me on it.
1: Which one?
0: The one you just, the 5,000 you just got approved for.
1: Oh. Well, you're talking about like its own card itself?
0: Yeah.
1: That's not an own card. It's just credit.
0: But if you needed to go and use the $5,000, you have it if you need to.
1: Well, on that specific thing.
0: Yeah, but the again.
1: That, it's not $5,000 to spend. Like,
0: you can't just spend so it people everywhere.
1: Know. Yeah. It's not $5,000 I got to spend. It's just.
0: You know, they don't need the details. But the point being is, yeah, it's not like a credit card. I get that. But you got to prove it that much credit.
1: Yeah.
0: You could have probably been approved for 200. You know, if at least maybe 1,000 just to get what you need at that moment. But no, you got 5,000. So good job.
1: Yay.
0: All right. So let's get back to the show and let's talk about the heat map. And what is the heat map? Well, these are the actionable steps you can take to help you build your resume. So let's talk about those real quick. No, they don't have a sound. Mm-hmm. All right. So the experience audit. List every club, project, and part-time job you've ever had. Every one of them has value. Well, we just talked about that. Maybe not everyone, right?
1: Yeah.
0: But if you really have no experience, no jobs, you want to put down what you've done. So the more you put on there is better. Outcome orientation. Use bullet points that focus on results, not just the tasks. And tell them what you achieved. That's very important, Connor. If I tell you I managed a team of 10 employees. Ooh, okay. Right?
1: I mean, that's a handful.
0: Right. But with those 10 employees, I managed $1 million budget and ran a company for 3 years with a profit every quarter. Do you see how that builds on it?
1: Right? Yeah.
0: So you want to show what your skills are, not just what they are, but what they've accomplished, if you can. Right.
1: Okay.
0: I can sit here and tell you I've saved you know, I've seen 300 families a year for 20 years. So that's, you know, 6,000 families I've helped.
1: Dang.
0: So do you see how that works? Now, if I were to show you my military awards, I laugh because in the military, they make you sound like a god. It says, provide security for the U.S. Embassy in Somalia, in Mogadishu. Like I was a security. I did guard. But they make it sound like it's a lot more. And there are people, I mean, there are awards you get that you have to have the real stuff, you know.
2: Yeah.
0: But they put these skills on there to make it sound good. All right. Strategic tailoring. Stop sending generic resumes. Customize your skills to the match the specific job description. And the gap fill protocol. All right. Build an accomplishment log. A brag file to document every win as it happens. We talked about this last week, remember?
2: Yeah.
0: You want to be able to brag about yourself. You want to say, these are the things I've done. And that's where people have a hard time because we don't really talk about the good stuff. You know, we don't brag. We try to be humble, you know. But when you're looking for a job, sometimes bragging is what you need. And sometimes bragging can go against you. And I'll give you an example of that. When I applied for a job at MHMR, in the job interview, because I was in the Army. I'm an amazing counselor, therapist, psychology professor, whatever, right? I know psychology like the back of my hand. I've been doing it since I was 19 years old. Mm-hmm. And I went to a job interview, and they're asking me questions. I'm answering all cocky because, you know, whatever, whatever. And my boss who ended up hiring me tells me, you know, in your job interview, you pissed off a lot of people. And he says, one person's like, he is our best candidate, but I don't know if I can handle him because, I'm a big personality.
2: Yeah, yeah.
0: And he says, give them to me. I will use them. He took me on his team. I worked there for 8 months before I moved on to a job with a supervisor position. But myself, Thelma, and Candy, Thelma and I started together at the same time. And Candy had been there for years. We were top three producers in the company. Okay. It was literally the three of us were the best employees in the entire company, billing the most hours and everything.
2: Wow.
0: And that's what he wanted. You know what I mean? Because we had to do a lot of stuff. So when you think about your skills and you brag in your accomplishment log, you know, when people ask you stories like, what's the difficult situation you've overcome? Have a job example that's related to the job. Like, hey, I had three employees out with COVID and I had to manage, you know, a company without losing any shipping, whatever, whatever, whatever, you know? Mm-hmm. So you want to make it sound like work-related stuff, all right? It's very important to do that, okay? What are you doing?
2: Oh, writing notes.
0: What note are you writing?
2: Of the stories. I was going to ask you questions after.
0: Go ahead.
2: Thumb and Candy?
0: Thelma.
2: Oh, Thelma and Candy?
0: And Candy was her name, yeah.
2: I heard Thumb and Candy. I'm like, did you guys just nicknames? Thumb. I was like, Thumb and Candy? And they put you all on one team? They didn't, like, try to separate you guys?
0: No, let me tell you. Candy had her own thing, okay?
2: Yeah.
0: Thumb and I, we worked together, and we used to do things together as a team because we had to go out into some dangerous areas and go meet our clients out in the community. Our consumers is what they were called. There was one guy who would attack us. Right, literally, he would attack you, and he was as big as I was. Ew. And Thelma was probably, you know, like 4'10", you know, tiny, tiny, tiny. And she couldn't go there by herself because he would attack her, you know. So I had to go and sort of like keep him calm, you know. But her and I were a really, really good team, and I really enjoyed working with her. And we went out as a team, and she'd have her, like, we'd go to an apartment complex, and she'd have her five clients, and have my five clients, you know. And then we'd be done and we'd get together and we'd go to the next building. You know what I mean? So we worked together that way. There was times where she did her own thing. I did my own thing. It's not like we were together the entire time, but
2: yeah.
0: But we were so close in our numbers because we did everything together, you know?
2: So not that you guys were the highest one, like highest people, and they just push you on the team. You guys actually had chemistry together. And
0: yeah.
2: They just kept you. Okay. But I thought it was like.
0: But we were the highest producing people in the team,
2: yeah.
0: In the entire company. We had the most.
2: I was thinking hours. Like three of you guys, all of you were like independent, and then based on your sales or numbers and all that, they put you together as a team.
0: Well, actually, because we started together, and this is where my boss was like, okay, you know, Murph, I'm going to put you with Thelma. You have experience in counseling, and you know, I think you'll be able to help her get started. And then we just ended up working together. Mm. But like, you know how many hours are in a month, right? 4 weeks, 40 hours, 160 hours, right? We were producing client contacts of 110 hours a month.
2: Dang.
0: So that meant the majority of our time was dealing with clients, you know? Those people that were turning in 50, what were we doing the other 110 hours of the month, you know? And yeah, so the point being that accomplishment log, you want to put down stuff that you've done. You want to have quantitative stuff. You want to have numbers and stuff. Okay. Mm-hmm. Did you have any other questions besides thumb and candy?
2: No. I just thought, like, you know, separate and then together.
0: Yeah.
2: Because I'm like, aren't there other teams also that do your job? Or was it just the three of you?
0: No, we had it by areas.
2: Oh, okay.
0: But that's the thing. She'd go out with me. And I, so like we covered two areas together. You know what I mean?
2: So you guys were different areas working together.
0: Like Central and Northeast.
2: Okay. Right. Okay.
0: So we worked that together. And then, you know, she'd go to Northeast and have my clients there. And then she'd have her clients and I'd go see some in her neighborhood. And we worked together as a team. Really, it was great. You know,
2: that's good.
0: And she even came on board with me at the runaway shelter later, you know. Mm-hmm. And she was there then she eventually became a nurse, and she's an amazing nurse now, you know. But let's take a break, and when we come back, let's talk about those pitfalls that you'll fall into when you cannot do what we need to do.
3: It's time for a break. Hot Takes with the Murph Man will return after these messages.
4: The station.
0: Go ahead.
2: Oh, I didn't hear ma. I heard thumb, like thel.
0: Ma.
2: I'm like thumb.
0: Push pause. Welcome back, you guys. So, you know, you have the heat mapping, you have those steps. We have the definitions we've talked about. But what are some pitfalls to this? What are some places you're going to step and maybe stumble a little bit? Let's talk about those in our sex, where you're going to get burned. Wait, there we go. Did you do it or did I do it?
2: You did it.
0: No, because it took like 30 seconds for it to get on there. All right. Ready?
2: Mm-hmm.
0: All right. This just a job trap. Thinking your fast food or retail experience is worthless. It's actually a masterclass in people skills. I'm going to tell you right now, I have 3 or 4 jobs that I've had that I've never even put on my resume. I had one for 1.5 weeks before I quit.
2: Why'd you quit?
0: Because my boss was stupid.
2: Oh.
0: Actually.
2: And you figured that out after 1.5 weeks?
0: No, I figured it out the first day. Because the first day, the first day I'm supposed to start, I got subpoenaed to go to court and testify.
2: Ugh.
0: So what am I supposed to do, ignore the subpoena?
2: Yeah.
0: And she's like, how often is this going to happen? I said, I don't know. Whenever I have to go to court on a previous case, I'm sorry. You know, I'm not trying to, like, and literally my first day of work, I missed it because I was in court. And then she just didn't like me for whatever reason. And she made my life hard. And she told me to go home on a Friday and consider if I want to work for her or not. I came back in on Monday. Oh, no, sorry. On Thursday, she told me to go home. And then I came in on Friday and said, okay, I'm going to do what I need to work for you. And then on Monday, I quit because I found a job over the weekend.
2: Mm.
0: But, you know, I had to do what I had to keep my job, right?
2: Yeah.
0: Anyway, had another job where I worked at Taco Bell for 3 months.
2: Okay, and I mean, you could use that also.
0: Do you know why I stopped working at Taco Bell?
2: What, the food was boring?
0: No, because I would close, and the manager would buy us beer, and we would close and we'd be listening to music. We'd be eating the food. We'd be closing and drinking beers while we're just hanging out. We'd clock out, right? We weren't even on the clock because we just stayed there partying.
2: Yeah.
0: And one day the owner drove by and caught us.
2: Ooh.
0: Fired him. And I was underage. So I, you know, he could have called the cops or whatever, right? And I just said, I'll just quit. Okay. I'll just quit. And yeah, so it was just a second job that I had that I didn't say. I had a job working at the arcade when I was 14 years old. That's not on my resume anywhere. Safety Town is the only one I don't talk about.
2: Oh, Safety Town.
0: you know why I used to go to Safety Town and volunteer my time there?
2: Why?
0: Because my brothers would go to Safety Town, right? And for those of you who don't know what Safety Town is, it's literally a small town where they teach you how to use they teach you road safety skills by having a tricycle and you ride around and you have pedestrians and you have street signs and you learn how to be in the street and learn stranger danger and all that stuff. And so I took my brothers and there were some really pretty girls there. So I was like, hey, y'all need some help? And yeah, and that's how I became a Girl Scout troop leader. And
2: oh.
0: Yeah, stuff that I've, like I'm telling you, there's jobs that I've had that I've never even put on a resume because, you know, like it says, it's just a job trap, right?
2: Yeah.
0: All those are relevant, and you know, but I don't need that job to get the job I'm trying to get. You know what I mean? I'm working on counseling. None of those jobs apply. So I don't need to put them on there. Also, vague language. Using weak phrases like responsible or instead of high-impact action verbs like managed, right? That's different than responsible for. Mm-hmm. And then one size fits all. Sending the same resume everywhere proves to be the employee you didn't do your homework. When you have a resume and you change it for every job, you also got to pay attention to detail, right? Because I went for a job one time and the guy goes, so how are you with attention to detail? I said, I'm pretty good at attention to detail. And he says, because you applied for a position at whatever, you never changed the school.
2: Oh God.
0: And I just said, yeah, so I screwed up. I said, you know, I'm human. And I had a little attitude because I knew at that point, I'm not going to get the job. Yeah. I'm like, so I screwed up. Yeah. Thank you for pointing that out. I appreciate that. I said, you know, I'm not going to lie. I screwed up. I mean, it's obvious, right? Everyone sees the resume. I said, if you look at the resume I have here that I actually handed out, has the correct information. The job application you're looking at is the one that I uploaded online. And obviously, once it was submitted, I couldn't change it. So then he looked at the other resume and goes, yeah, you're right. But no, I didn't get the job.
2: Uh-huh.
0: But I did find out later that they were fighting over hiring me or someone else, and the one who got the job had a PhD. So a little better than me, right?
2: Yeah.
0: Yeah.
2: Maybe, just a little bit.
0: So, yeah, you know, I can tell you, I've had really, really good experience in interviews. And I've always lost out to someone that's better than me.
2: In some way, yeah.
0: You know, but I'm saying for stupid reasons.
2: Well, I mean, yeah, there's some, like, in any way,
0: you know, like
2: anything's possible.
0: Yeah. So, but yeah, so you want to keep all that and just be aware of it. Okay. Those are the pitfalls you're going to have. And now, let's talk about those things we can do to help prevent you falling for those traps in our segment called The Heat Shields.

0: All right. So we've talked about that accomplishment log, keeping a running document of everything you've ever done. That helps you prevent, you know, putting stuff that doesn't matter on your resume. The peer review. Never hit send without a second pair of eyes to catch the typos that kill your credibility. What did I just talk about? If I would have had someone looking over my resume, they would have said, yeah, you don't want to do that, right?
1: Yeah.
0: And the imposter shield. Use quantifiable data to remind yourself that your skills are real and earned. You're not just saying that you did stuff. You're actually giving evidence such as numbers and examples and things of that nature. All right. As you're looking at a resume, remember that, because you want to be able to say, this is what I do, right?
1: Yeah.
0: So let's talk about that real quick, Connor. All right. With the heat shields, we push pause. Shields in hand and those tools. Let's think about what we've learned today and ask ourselves questions. And we call that a segment called the afterburn. All right, so your integrity is your currency, and make sure your resume is worth the investment. You know, what they mean by that is, if you're going to apply for a job, make sure you put the effort into that resume, okay? So ask yourself this. What experiences have helped me grow the most in the last year? What is one specific skill I have that would make the company better today? And who can I ask to review my resume and give honest feedback? Those are the three terms we're talking about right now. Those three questions, I should say, not three terms. Those are the three questions we're talking about right now. So let's go over each one real quick, okay, Connor?
1: Mm-hmm.
0: What experiences have helped you grow the most in the last year?
1: Networking with friends, getting to meet new people. That's honestly what I've been doing this past like whole school year. So
0: you've become more social?
1: Yeah.
0: Okay.
1: A little bit more. Not as much, but I have friends, you know.
0: Well, you're doing a lot of stuff now that you haven't done, like going to the clubs and, you know, stuff like that, right?
1: I mean, yeah.
0: Yeah. What about skills you've learned? And I want you to think about this for a second. Let's see if you get what I'm thinking of.
1: I don't think I am, but skills. I don't know if it counts as a skill. I don't think it does. But actually, I don't even know. I don't think I got any skills this past year. Oops, sorry. This is not a skill.
0: What do you mean it's not a skill?
1: Like making the studio?
0: No.
1: Or I'm talking about the studio.
0: The podcast.
1: Oh. Well, it's not a skill. It's a hobby. Not a skill.
0: No. The skills you've learned. Editing. Executive producer.
1: Well, producing, I guess.
0: Yeah, producing. Not editing.
1: I mean,
0: producing.
1: Yeah, but I wouldn't count that as a skill I've learned.
0: Talking more professionally.
1: Talking more, I guess.
0: Okay.
1: Yeah.
0: Yeah. All right. You also have helped me with my animations. You've had input on the scripts that we've written because I talked to you about them.
1: Yeah.
0: Right.
1: So just me talking more than I did before.
0: Yeah.
1: But, I was like.
0: Yeah. But you've learned how to
1: talk.
0: No. Be more interactive with things around you.
1: Yeah.
0: The world is not just happening around you. You're actually happening in the world.
1: Yeah, I was not going to get that at all.
0: You know, I was talking to Tony P, the executive producer of Street915.com yesterday. And it was yesterday, right? I did my show last night. Yeah.
1: Yeah, Wednesday.
0: And I was telling him, I'm like, you know, every month and a half, I've had something new happen. So think about this. June 9th is when I decided to do a podcast, right? In July, I applied for Street915. And then I got with Military Broadcast Radio. August 4th was our first podcast. 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
1: Mm-hmm.
0: And then in October, I started doing the remotes with Stream915.com.
1: It was like, oh, yeah, October, mm-hmm. November. Yeah.
0: Through December, right? And then the animations with Military Broadcast Radio, you know, doing our podcast, so on and so forth. And then I said, okay, now let's put all this together and let's start my business called Borderland Strategies. Let's start the consulting firm. You remember we talked about that?
1: Mm-hmm.
0: And you're a big part of helping with that one. And then Tony comes out and says, we're going to have a studio at the mall.
1: I was like, oh, okay.
0: And I'm like, I just spent a couple thousand for equipment for my studio at the house. Like, couldn't you tell it's 2 hours before? I mean, 2 weeks before.
1: Yeah. I mean, at least thank God we kept it here at the house.
0: Oh, yeah, yeah.
1: Because that studio was small.
0: Well, yeah.
1: It is small, yeah.
0: It's not what we want to do and where we want to go. Yeah. The projection we've come up with, right? And another thing, I used to tell you, here's my dream. And you're like, that's stupid. It's not going to happen. 37 episodes in, Connor. You never thought it would go this far, right?
1: No.
0: Yeah. And get to where we're doing everything, right?
1: And you have it up till when? 64?
0: No, 68.
1: 68. Wow.
0: And I tell people it's because 69 is my favorite number because that's the year I was born.
1: Yeah.
0: And I want to do something special. That's going to change the podcast at that point. It's going to be a different kind of podcast. Because we're not going to be doing this kind of education. We're going to do consulting and, you know, all the other stuff we have planned. But now I'm at my own radio station, my own radio show, I should say. And, you know, like, I can't catch a break per se. Although it's, my friend Carla says, you've done side quests. Everything revolves around the podcast, but it's all side quests. And I like that phrase, right? So when you ask yourself, what have you learned? You don't even realize that the stuff we've done here has grown. I've done more than you, and I get that. But you've done a lot here.
1: More than I thought I would, yeah.
0: Yeah, a lot more, right? So a lot more than you thought you would have done. So give yourself some credit there, all right? Mm-hmm. Another one. What is one specific skill? Hold on, I can't talk. That is my Mexican side coming out. What is one specific skill I have that would make the company better today? So when you go for a job interview, they'll ask you a question like, so what do you see yourself doing in our company? Or where do you see yourself in 5 years? Right? At my wife's company, my first wife's company, she was in a job interview. And they asked the guy, you know, the director says, so where do you see yourself in 5 years? And he goes, doing your job.
1: Ooh. Did they like that answer or no?
0: No. Not everyone can handle cocky, right? Mm. You want someone that's a go-getter, right? But you don't know what they'll do to get there.
1: Mm.
0: But anyway, what's the skill that you do that will make you better? And in everything that I do, I say I'm flexible and I can fill in when needed. That's how I got this job that I'm in right now.
1: Yeah.
0: I literally am like the most flexible person ever. You know, I can do whatever they need me to do, whenever they need me to do it. But when she asked me, she says, how do you see yourself doing this? And I said, oh, well, you know, my friend has the position I'm working for. We're going to be working together. So I know what he does,
1: mm-hmm.
0: right? But I said, I'm flexible and I have general skills in teaching.
1: Yeah.
0: I can teach about psychology. College level stuff, but general teaching skills is what I have. I'm not great at English, I'm not great at math, I'm not great at science. But in the job I have now, I cover calculus, I cover environmental sciences, I cover Spanish, I'm
1: astronomy.
0: Yeah.
1: You cover some stuff I didn't even know you could.
0: Well, it's not my knowledge, it's I have to teach what the teacher's teaching.
1: Yeah.
0: I didn't have to develop the plan.
1: But I mean, at least you could, you know, learn it technically. Whatever the plan is, you learn something about it.
0: Well, let me tell you, I'm not good at math. I tell you, with math has letters, forget it. I can't do it.
1: Yeah.
0: But when we're doing like math models or something, right? My coworker and I were talking and we share the same room online and a student will come in and I start teaching them. And I've learned how to teach certain things because, you know, we've covered certain classes more than once. But this one time, the student came in, we were covering a class for calculus. Mm. And I told the kids, look, I'm going to tell you the truth. I have zero idea what this class is about. I said, but give me a second. Let me get the notes. Let me look at them real quick. And then my coworker, he's taking some advanced math classes. So he's like, let me see what I can do. And the kid says, okay, you know, And I said, give me 5 minutes. And, you know, I said, so we just talked about stuff while I'm reading. And so, all right, here we go. You ready? I said, here's the question you have, right? Yeah. So let me see if I understand the question to make sure I understand where we're going with this. And then I started explaining the question that she had. And I said, how about this, this, this, this, and then you have to do this, this, this, and then you have to. And she goes, I get it now. Mm. You know, she says, hold on. And she starts doing the math problem. And I had the answer in front of me, right? Yeah. And she worked it out. And she goes, is this the answer? I said, yes, it is. She says, great. I said, you want to do one more? Yeah. So we did one more. She's like, thank you. Thank you very much. I really appreciate you helping me with this. So you're welcome. You know, and she leaves the room. And my coworker's like, how the hell did you do that? I said, I read the notes, dude. That's all I did. But I have an ability to teach. So it doesn't matter what I'm teaching. It's I have the skills to teach.
1: Yeah.
0: And that's what I tell people. That's where the flexibility comes in. I may not have the specific skill or knowledge, but I have the skills to teach.
1: Yeah.
0: And like test taking strategies. I've told you about this before, right?
1: Yes.
0: There's things you can do to take tests and whether you know the answers or not. Like, for example, when we were doing the burning question, two answers are just stupid. They don't apply. There's two, there's close. And you got to pick which one, you know? But that's how most tests are. You know, if you have a general idea what the answer is, you know you can eliminate two questions almost right off the bat. You know, so think about that. Or sometimes there's three obvious ones and one's not. You're like, ah, that's got to be the answer because the other three don't apply. So it was a little anyway. And then, who can you ask to review your resume?
1: Anyone. Friends, family.
0: What I'm saying, employees. Who would you ask?
1: Friends, family, employers, anyone.
0: Well, not employers. You want to do your resume before you get to the employers.
1: Well, then, yeah, friends, family, teachers, I don't know. Anyone.
0: Well, I'll tell you
1: anyone that has job experiences.
0: I'll tell you what. There's something we have available to us. Not just you and me. Everyone has this available to them. And I want to talk about that in our Digital Inferno. After the break, what do you think?
1: Yeah, sounds good.
0: All right, we'll be right back, you guys.
2: It's time for a break. Hot Takes with the Murph Man will return after these.
0: All right, so now we get into, like I always say, my favorite segment is the Digital Inferno, where we talk about artificial intelligence. We talk about all tech stuff. This is what I love talking about, right, Connor?
1: Yeah, this is your stuff.
0: Yeah, well, I mean, everything is my stuff, but this is why I really like it. The Digital Inferno is that technology that will help you reach these goals. So let's talk about the Digital Inferno. I don't know why it's not playing the sound. That's so weird. None of them have a sound. All right. 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Makes sense, right?
1: Yeah.
0: The plain PDF. 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If you don't know what ATS is. You know, simple formatting, no columns. Ensure your skills are actually parsed by the system, meaning you can't have certain fonts. You can't have columns because you only can read across the line. So if you have columns, it's not going to be able to read. It's going to put like two columns together that have two different skills.
1: Yeah.
0: Right. And of course, digital mirroring. Match your online profiles to your resume so your brand is consistent across the web. And let's talk about that. Okay, Connor? Mm-hmm. Digital mirroring. Your brand. You are a brand because you're trying to sell yourself when you get a job, right? Okay. You're young and you've had a job.
1: Mm-hmm.
0: When you went to your first job, what did we have to do? We had to do a resume. Yeah. But we did something else. Do you remember?
1: My cover page. Cover letter.
0: The cover letter. That's something we haven't talked about. You're right. I don't think about that. A cover letter is basically a summary of what you're doing. You know?
1: Yeah.
0: But there's something else we did.
1: I don't know. Get an interview?
0: No. LinkedIn.
1: Oh.
0: Why do you want LinkedIn? Because you could put skills on LinkedIn and people are looking for those skills. Do you know how many people have reached out to me because I do podcasts?
1: No.
0: There's been a lot.
1: Think top of your head, how many would you say? Just quick.
0: 15 to 20. At least I get two a week, almost.
1: That's not bad.
0: Every 2 weeks, I'd say.
1: That's a good profile of visits.
0: Yeah. Well, no, that's not my profile of visits. I'm talking about people that reach out to me and want to, like, work with me.
1: But, like, they actually talk to you. Yeah.
0: Yeah. Okay.
1: That private message to you.
0: Yeah. Yeah, exactly. You know, I'm not looking for a job in podcasting. Like you said, is this a hobby? I don't know yet, right? But I'm not going to go anywhere else and do this.
1: Yeah.
0: You know, I'm not going to go produce someone else's show. I'm not going to go edit someone else's show. You know, you can hire me on a contract basis to do stuff like that, but I'm not going to go do it for someone else, you know. As you think about LinkedIn, you put all your skills on there, and it's literally a constant resume that you have to keep updated because people are always looking for the skills on LinkedIn. And if you can tell people, hey, go to my LinkedIn profile, right? Mm-hmm. Oh, wow, yeah. And they go and they can read all your history, and they can see you interacting with other people, how many friends you have, who are your friends. That's also important. You know, I have people like, I work at the college. I'm going to go add Sean. No, you're not. I'll add him. You know what I mean? But like, we're not talking or nothing. Why would you add me? Does that make sense?
1: Connections. I don't know.
0: It is connections. Well, then, but yeah. If you literally go and invite everyone at the position you want to work as, if you want to be an executive producer, type the search executive producer and just go add anyone that has that in their title.
1: And try to.
0: And then you start networking.
1: Yeah.
0: Right? If you're looking for a counselor, boom, social worker, teacher, psychology, whatever subject, right? Mm-hmm. You want to have all those friends linked together. That's why it's called LinkedIn. You're linked into a group. And what ends up happening is as your network grows, that algorithm pushes more people towards you. And eventually you'll get that one person that comes across your feed and is like, this is the one I want. This is the person I want. Mm. And they'll email you, you know. When I do my show and, you know, we publish all our profiles and everything, it's not the best posting. I get that, you know. But I'll tell you what, it's getting my name out there.
1: Yeah.
0: Right?
1: Mm-hmm.
0: And I'm doing other things and, you know, it's getting out there. And hopefully I'm going to finish something next month. And I can be good here. That's what I'm hoping to do. We're going to be doing the new studio, right? We're going to be, again, a month and a half, 2 months, every time something changes, right? But on LinkedIn, I announce all this stuff. And I say, hey, look at what we're doing now. Hey, look at what I'm doing now. Hey, that's my accomplishment log.
1: Yeah.
0: And people respond to me, you know?
1: Mm-hmm.
0: And I've had people reach out to me when I was in the Army. Like in 97, so let's see, that's 28 years ago, 30 years ago.
1: Don't ask me.
0: Well,
1: 29.
0: Yeah, somewhere in there, right? Reaching out to me because they find me on LinkedIn. They're not looking for Sean Murphy, right?
1: Yeah.
0: They're not looking for me, but based on the algorithm and people I've added, I've come across their page and like, oh my God, I know that guy. And then they reach out to me.
1: So, yeah.
0: Right?
1: Mm-hmm.
0: You know, that's how you use LinkedIn. You go out there and you try to do everything you possibly can to get your name out there and your skills. If you're looking for a job, on LinkedIn, there's a thing that says actively seeking employment.
1: Yeah.
0: I've had a boss see that and go, hey, why are you looking for a job? And I said, why not? I said, you're paying me, I'm just going to throw numbers out there, okay? $10,000. If I can get hired at a job that pays me $25,000,
1: you're going to take it.
0: I'm going to take that job. Sorry. You know, I'm going to work hard for you while I'm here, but if someone offers me that job, I'm going to take that job.
1: Yeah.
0: You know, I have a friend right now who makes $140,000 a year. She's not happy. And she wants to do another job that maybe will pay her $90,000 a year.
1: Oh God.
0: And she's like, 50,000 less.
1: I wouldn't take it. I'd keep it.
0: But the job she's trying to get helps her travel and go around the country.
1: Man.
0: Well, that's what she wants. She wants to travel. And she doesn't have to pay for it. Her food and transportation and housing are all taken care of. Like a traveling nurse.
1: Well, then I guess.
0: Right? You know, but that's, but you have to ask yourself, like, do you really want to lose that money? And just the exact opposite. Would you want to gain that money? Give up what you got now to go get another job. You have no idea if it's going to be a good one or not. So, you know, always, I always say I'm looking, whether I am or not, because you never know what's going to come across your table. Mm-hmm. You know, like if someone were to come over to us and say, okay, I'm going to offer you guys each $100,000 to do a podcast for us. Deuces.
1: Right? Yeah.
0: Right. College can wait. Maybe. Depends on what we got to do at the new job. Right. Mm-hmm. But yeah, you know, so you never know what's going to be offered to us. So that's why you want to make sure your LinkedIn is always up to date. You want to make sure your resume is always up to date, because like the way I started teaching college, my friend at a meeting on Tuesday tells me, hey, we're looking for teachers at the college. Would you be interested in teaching? I said, I've never thought of teaching. She goes, you really know psychology. You might want to think about it. And she's called this guy. So I call him on Wednesday. He's like, hey, can you come in tomorrow? Yeah. And I have my resume updated. So I didn't have to like panic and work on my resume the night before or anything. And I went in and I did the interview and I got the job. You know,
1: nice.
0: If I get offered a job right now, hey, can you send me your resume? I can't do that, you know, because it's not ready. That doesn't sound professional, right?
1: Nah.
0: And I've had one time in my life, this was really, really cool. Do you know what a headhunter is?
1: No.
0: There's companies out there that actually go look for employees. So like if I'm trying to hire someone that's an executive producer, they will go look for someone and say, we would like to interview you for this position. So when someone's looking for you, they're headhunting is what it's called, okay?
1: I've heard the term before, but not in that context.
0: I had a call one morning, and they said, can I talk to such and such? I said, yeah, that's me. How can I help you? This is such and such with such and such company. I'm calling to offer you a position. And I said, we haven't even interviewed. And she says, you are exactly what we need. And then I said, okay, well, how much are you going to pay? And she tells me, and she says, how close are you getting to your license? I'm like, I'm not working on my license. She's like, what do you mean you're not working on your license? That's not what I want to do. She says, then I can't offer you the job. I said, oh, well. But if I had my license, job done, making $30,000 more than I would have been making that year. Mm. So you never know when you're going to get that call. So you always want to make sure it's always updated, right? Mm-hmm. Okay. So I don't want to be the dead horse, you know.
1: Oh, dead horse?
0: Yeah.
1: What does that mean?
0: Like, I'm just going over the same thing over and over and over.
1: Oh.
0: So it's a dead horse and white, you know, you don't kick it.
1: Yeah.
0: Right? It's
1: just let it be.
0: Yeah, just, yeah.
1: Okay. I just had to make sure. I'm like, never heard that before.
0: All right. So I'll tell you what, let's take a break. And when we come back, we'll give out our final burn. What do you think?
1: Sounds great.
2: It's time for a break. Hot Takes with the Murph Man will return after these messages.
3: The station where our veterans.
0: Hold on. I meant to press the other one and turn it off. I turned this one on. Put final burn now.
1: I did.
0: I mean, break at before the final burn, the time.
1: What do you mean?
0: Yeah.
1: I think that was the time. I don't know.
0: Okay. All right. And we are back. All right. And we are back. You know, we've been talking about resumes, looking for jobs, how to be prepared for it, you know, how to bolster your resume, how to write it with the phrases and everything. You know, nowadays with AI, you can always go and ask it, review my resume and tell me what you think. And it will literally tell you what you think. I was hoping you would say that when we asked you about peer reviews, but you didn't.
1: No.
0: You know, yeah, you don't use AI.
1: Yeah, I hate.
0: I know.
1: It's not my thing.
0: And, you know, but if you do that, right, before you know it, it's going to be something that we'll review your resume for you and tell you, you know, you need to change this, this, this. This wasn't readable, whatever the case may be, you know. Mm-hmm. But it's, before we wrap up the show, let's talk about our final burn in our statement. Hold on. Before we go to break. No, hold on. Because you're like all frustrated. Just, all right. So now that we've talked about all this, I think it's time we go through our final burn. What do you think? Mm-hmm. See, I was trying to get the words out.

0: company to work. Okay, because that's what it's going to say. Like, because the first thing they're going to ask you if they offer you the job is when can you start? And you, what? Let me ask you that question, Connor. How would you do that? If someone offers you a job and they say, how soon can you start? What should your answer be?
1: As soon as you need me to.
0: Okay, but what about the job you currently have? You're just going to jump on them and, you know, throw them to the curb?
1: Well, I mean, did I mention my other job?
0: Well, yeah, they know you have a job.
1: Do they, though?
0: Yeah, so you're going to say, I have to give at least 2 weeks' notice.
1: I'm like, let me get my 2 weeks' notice. Let me tell them first, and then I can start making my schedule with you guys as soon as possible.
0: Right. When I got the job I have now, on Wednesday before Christmas break, I was told about the job. I interviewed on Thursday, and I got hired on Friday. And I gave a 2 weeks' notice. Now, this is I don't know the exact date. Let's just say the 20th of December, right? We go on break for 2 weeks. We came back on the 6th of January. And I had a start date of 9 January with my new job. And I went to my boss, and I said, my principal, I said, look, I hate to do this to you. I said, they start on the 9th, and I need to be there for the 9th for training and everything. I need to be there. And she understood. She didn't like it, but she understood.
1: Yeah.
0: And I said, but you know me. You can always call me. I'll be able to help anyone who needs anything. You know, if you need me to help you with something, just let me know. And of course, and they called me for about a month and a half or 2 months afterwards until they got the flow of how things were run, you know?
1: Yeah.
0: And I didn't mind that because I didn't want to just dump them, right? I wanted to use that as a reference down the road, you know? But I gave my 2 week notice, and the new boss was like, I need you to start this date. Do you think that can be done? And I said, yeah, I can do that, you know?
1: Yeah.
0: And my boss understood. The new boss understood. Everyone was happy, you know? So you want to give your notice as much as you can and be prepared to answer that question. If you get offered a job, how much time do you need to transition out of your job? Now, there's some jobs, like, for example, at the movie theater. You could quit one day and the next day someone else is hired. There's really, you know, there's nothing overlap. But what if you had, like, clients at counseling and you had to prepare them to transfer to another counselor, or you had to close the cases or make sure that it can be okay changing to someone else? That takes time to transition.
1: Well, I mean, yeah, it's a different profession. That's serious.
0: Yeah. You know, so, there's a lot of things you have to take into account when you're going to put in a resignation. But be aware that, you know, you always got to look out for number one. Who's that? You.
1: Mm-hmm.
0: You know, if it's a do or die situation where, you know, hey, you do this or you don't get the job, I'm sorry. That's life. You know, yeah. And it happens, right? If you were to die today, they replace you in 2 weeks. They put a job opening that day, dude.
1: I want to say that day.
0: Okay, maybe the next day.
1: Yeah.
0: Because they got to hire someone else.
1: Yes.
0: So, yeah. So you're easily replaceable.
1: I mean, yeah.
0: Don't kill yourself for your job. All right.
1: It ain't worth it. Unless it's the pay's like really good.
0: Even then. Okay, mm-hmm. Because they will replace you in a heartbeat.
1: Not if you're like really good at the job. But they put you on the schedule for like most of the week and rely on you because you do multiple stuff at that job. Then I kind of just replace you like that.
0: You don't think they'll just fire you for no reason?
1: I mean, that's what happened over there.
0: Well, you didn't get fired.
1: Get fired.
0: Well, I want to say that on the air. I'm trying to talk about it without talking about it.
1: Well, I'm being serious. I mean, it's the truth. I did get fired.
0: Okay, hold on. Let's back up a little bit.
1: What?
0: No, I'm saying like, because you want to talk about it?
1: Yeah.
0: Okay.
1: Might as well.
0: I don't want to.
1: Why?
0: Because it's not my story. It's your story.
1: Okay, well then, let's go.
0: Okay. All right. So, you know, like when you work at the movies, right? No matter how important you were to them, they got rid of you right away.
1: Yeah.
0: Now, it wasn't right away. They gave you 2 week notice.
1: No.
0: Well, you had to do certain things. You didn't do it. And you were let go.
1: The next day. They didn't give me 2 weeks notice or anything. They fired me the next day.
0: Okay, but they asked you to do something, you didn't do it. And they're like, if you're not going to do it, you're not working here anymore.
1: Which is BS because they fired me over not writing an apology letter. Not for what happened,

0: that I got fired for the reason was not writing the apology letter.
1: Right.
0: And I got terminated and I can't get that job again.
1: Right. Yeah.
0: And yet they relied on me so much because they asked for me to do so much for them.
1: You're right.
0: I did different jobs that I wasn't even like paid to do.
1: And I think that sort of got to your head a little bit when you were like, I don't need to do that because they're not going to fire me.
0: And yeah, mind you, it's like a dollar above minimum wage. And I did all that. It was not worth on how they were treating me.
1: You're right.
0: And they gave that other person treatment because he's...
1: Nepotism. They were related to someone.
0: At the job, yeah. Which is BS. I call BS on that.
1: Okay.
0: If there's family working there at the same job and they take advantage of it, no.
1: No, you're right.
0: He should have been fired way before.
1: True.
0: Because of how his performance was.
1: But if you had written the letter, you would have been okay.
0: I tried apologizing.
1: And, no.
0: I did it in front of them also.
1: You stood on your principle because you didn't feel like you needed to apologize for that. And I agree with you on that.
0: He started it. And I've told the managers about me and him before to work on the same shift. I don't want that. Yet they still do.
1: And again, because he's a family member, he got the preferential treatment. You lost your job. And I'm sorry to hear that, right? But that's what happened.
0: And all I'm going to say, he didn't even write the letter.
1: Okay. Again.
0: And he's still there.
1: Yeah.
0: Till this day, after 2 years.
1: Yeah.
0: Which is still BS.
1: Okay. But it is what. I'm sorry that happened to you. You know?
0: Yeah.
1: But with that in mind, I think we put an end to today's show. What do you think?
0: I think so too.
1: All right. So everyone, I hope you guys get a good job. I look forward to seeing you out in the workforce. And see you next week.
0: Good night.
1: Hasta luego.
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0: Ladies and gentlemen, thank you for tuning in to Military Broadcast Radio. 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

0: What's up, people? I'm your host, Jose Flores, brown Latino, born in New York City, straight out of the Bronx, raised in Brooklyn. How you doing? You've been working out. Check this out. That New York flavor, that hustle, that grit, mi gente, it shaped me, built me, and still drives everything that I do. I'm a combat vet. I served 30 years, 30, that's right, in the United States Army. And before we get rolling, I want to send a powerful shout out, salute to all my veterans, my first responders who are listening. Mucho respeto, much respect, because you already know, in this chapter of my life, I wear many mucho hats, except for this cool one. How you doing, right? Yeah, you know, I'm a motivational speaker, a certified personal trainer, a certified mediator. You got an issue? Don't come see me, but check this out. And I'm also an end-of-life death doula. But here's the truth, like I've always said, behind all those titles, right, I do what I do because I'm called to serve. That's what we do, mi gente, because I know what struggle feels like, you know, because I know what it means to fight for a purpose and to help others find theirs. Let me tell you, every single day, my mission is simple, mi gente, to inspire. Yay, yay. How you doing? Get up, right? To inspire, to uplift, to challenge, and to remind you that no matter where you start, you cannot let that define the rest of your life. It's about your heart, discipline, faith, and relentless drive. You know what I'm saying? That's why this podcast exists. In a motivated mindset is where we talk about resilience, culture, faith, optimism, discipline, and the courage it takes to keep pushing when life swings hard and tries to take you down. We keep it real here, New York City. Hey, can I have one of them canishas? I own Acapulco, you know. And so we'll do straight talk, Bronx humor, zero sugar coating. And listen, I know some of y'all are finally throwing out from all that stone. What? We're getting something coming up. I'm like, what? You know, and sometimes you're stretching, feeling human again, thinking winter's over, sight. But don't get comfortable, mi gente. We may have some more coming, as you know. So stay ready. Quédate caliente. Stay locked in. And I don't know why TP is a big thing. Like Godzilla's attacking. Let's get more TP. So look. While you're here, you're going to get fired up. You may even shed a tear. But one thing I promise you, you're going to leave you un poco más fuerte than when you first press that play button. ¿Por qué? Because it isn't just about motivation. It's about transformation. Now, let's talk about today's guest in Puerto Rico. Oh, my goodness. Anyway, family, get ready. Today's guest is the real deal. Ross spent nearly 40 years in the trenches of teaching and mentoring and leading with truth. Transparency, and she has a lived experience. She just doesn't talk about faith. She walks it. She walks people in it through scripture, raw honesty, and she helps people find their authentic selves, you know, and step boldly into who they were created to be. She's built ministries. She's developed campuses, hosted powerful conferences, and coached leaders through growth, pressure, and transition. She's also an author of 6 books. You're going to see them. They're so cool beans. And she doesn't sugarcoat the journey either. They speak about strength, identity, faith, spiritual. And, you know, she's in Puerto Rico. It's nice and warm. So we're going to welcome her because she has wisdom, fire, and deep purpose, you know. And before we introduce, I got one last thing before we get started. You know, I want to share that the Motivated Mindset is now streaming on multiple platforms, like I said before, which makes it easier forever to stay connected, you know, on Amazon Music, Spotify, you know. And all I'm going to ask you, let me see, I got to scan that QR code right there. Follow us so we can continue to bring you this powerful content, amazing guests. And I want to take a moment to say thank you, you know, to everybody out there. It's you guys, everybody that makes us who we are, you know, as we continue to grow. And I genuinely appreciate each and every one of you. And if this conversation that we give resonates with you, if the message inspires you, yay, yay. If you value the guests and the energy we bring, or at least I bring, please support the show. Like, subscribe, follow, share it with someone who could use a little bit of motivation or a lot. Every interaction helps keep us delivering purpose-driven conversations that matter. All right, family, let's get into it. Give me un momento, because I got to bring up some stuff. Here we go.
1: The interview of the week is brought to you by Jersey Mike's A Sub Above.
0: Right, all right, all right. Let me see. Got it. Welcome, welcome, Roz. Hey, yay, yay.
2: Hey. Are you jealous of my being here?
0: Huh?
2: You just mentioned a couple of times, you know, she's in Puerto Rico.
0: I know, right?
2: I was like, he's jealous because he's getting snow and I'm not.
0: I know what you call a hater, right? That's what they call haters, though, man. Roz, I'm glad that you're there and warm. Somebody got to be warm. Somebody got to, you know, keep it going and so on, you know. But I want to say welcome. Welcome to the Motivated Mindset. I appreciate it, you know. And before we get started, people want to know, hey, who is Roz? Where you from?
2: So I used to be from Connecticut, but I was raised in the Lower East Side of Manhattan. So we were in a church in Connecticut for over 30 years. We did a lot of ministry, I should say. And of course, I'm married. This is going to give away my age. I've been married for 40 years.
0: Congratulations.
2: And I have two adult daughters and two grandchildren. Both my daughters are married. You covered a lot of stuff, so I've been writing for probably the past 20 years, and one of the reasons that it didn't start earlier, and I talk about this because people sometimes get put off by other people that are either under authority or has influence. And I had a coach that told me because I didn't have letters behind my name that people wouldn't read my stuff. And so it turned me off for 10 years. And then finally I met someone that, you know, challenged me. And then I started, okay, let's start publishing and writing and teaching and helping. Sometimes we think that because we don't have a certain degree that we don't bring value. And each of us bring value to the table. Each of us have unique experiences. And I was explaining to some ladies that I had a coaching session with yesterday that we are actually assigned people in our lifetime, and they're waiting on the other side of our obedience. They're waiting on the other side of our obedience. Wow. And what that means is that sometimes we have something in our heart and we chicken out. We're like, I'm not good enough. You know, we start hearing the voices of our past. Sometimes there are voices that were authorities in our lives, you know, like parents or teachers or aunts and uncles that they told you, tú no vales nada, right? You have nothing to bring. And that's not true. You don't have to have it all together to have value and to bring value to others. Your experiences, your stories are so important because you might shortcut another person's journey. They might be struggling with something and you may be able to share something and they'll say, oh, I never thought of that. Mm-hmm. Or, oh, okay, I'm going to try to do it this way. Maybe it's better for me. So, you know, I think that we discount ourselves.
0: Yeah, no, I got you. And, you know, with that being said, what kind of home did you grow up in? Like, was faith present every day or did that come later on?
2: Most definitely. So we started serving the Lord when I was 9 years old.
0: Okay.
2: And so my parents, we started out in a church in the Lower East Side called Primitive Christian Church. And the pastor there would actually come do home visits and they would do actual small group in our house. And so they put a lot of structure, so much structure in that two out of the three of us became pastors, you know. So we were faith infused. Our parents used to do little services when we were young and we would actually preach or sing, you know, within our little services at home. And my father went on to become a teacher within Bible group. It's Escuela Bíblica, right?
0: Oh, it's easy.
2: Bible Institute, that's what it's called. It escaped me for a second. So they had Bible Institute. My father became a teacher of geography, mm-hmm. geography, and I used to be his student. I used to be his student at home. He would practice on me.
0: And a so, captured audience, yes.
2: Yeah. So that that caught my attention. I also was under the, I think I was under the care of pastors at a very young age. Okay. So we were part of the Assemblies of God Council. And when I was a teenager, I became a leader of their 17 churches. And wow. So, you know, they really coached us and groomed us, you know, to on leadership positions. And of course, with time, it grew, right? My audience grew, my, you know, who I shepherd grew, who I was over grew. But I think that we were really groomed. And the Assemblies of God does that. You know, they take their young people, and if they see that you have certain leadership qualities, a lot of the pastors will take you under their wing. And I don't think that they do it on purpose, like, oh, you know, let's do this. I really think that they feel from the Lord, or they see that you have a calling over your life, and so they take and they foster it. So I had a really strong upbringing as far as faith was concerned.
0: So that's what prepared you for the work you do now.
2: Mm-hmm. Mm-hmm.
0: Part of that.
2: Yeah, part of it. Yeah. That, and that then, of course, you know, you experience under fire, right?
0: Under fire.
2: Where your faith gets shaken and you're like, wait, what happened here? And then you don't walk through it. And people don't like to walk through it. They don't like going through the process. They don't challenge God, and sometimes, you know, we think that that you shouldn't, and actually God wants you to ask the questions and to talk it through and to walk it through, because if you don't, what happens is that you get frustrated and you start to drift. And so, you know, I was put in very hard spots, and one of the last ones was 4 years ago, and I wrote about it. I know that you have the book up somewhere. Yes. It was called Betrayed by God, The Lie I Almost Believed. And I remember when I was first going back with my pastor at the time of, am I theologically correct? You know, because I knew that that title was going to rock a few people. But that's how I felt. I felt like God betrayed me. I got critically ill. I almost died. And so the first thing when I came out of it and I went back home, I was in the hospital for a while. I was very, very ill. I caught sepsis. It was bad. I had all sorts of things going on. My body started to really go into survival mode. But when I did come out of it, one of the first things that I asked the Lord was, where was my protection? You know, because of course, you know, I'm one of those bratty daughters that thinks nothing's going to happen to you, right?
0: Right.
2: And so it was quite a journey. And I started to write about the questions that people don't really want to talk to God about, mm-hmm. because they feel that it's disrespectful. And I think that God welcomes questions because he wants you to walk that through. Sometimes you have bad teachings that you're believing. Sometimes you don't know enough,
0: yeah.
2: and you believe that God did it. You know, God doesn't bring bad stuff. And we don't talk a lot about, you know, there's an enemy out there that wants to see you dead. So, I mean, that's basically it, right? And we don't talk about those things.
0: Yeah. You know, a lot of people, what we call, a lot of people struggle with being religious, mm-hmm. But not feeling spiritually alive. You know, how do you help people bridge that gap, if that makes sense?
2: Yep, it does. So mm-hmm. I'm not religious.
0: Mm-hmm.
2: I tell people this is not about religion, this is about relationship.
0: Okay.
2: And so one of the things that I tell them is try God. And people will say, well, I don't want to try him. And I said, well, I give the example of a young man that I used to know when I was a teenager. And I had told him, why don't you try God? And he says, well, I really don't, you know, I don't think that God is good. And I was like, well, how can you say that God is not good if you haven't tried it? And he had a beer can in his hand. I said, you know that the beer is good because you've tasted it.
0: Right.
2: God tells us in the word, come and taste, right? See that the Lord is good. You can't say that God is bad if you haven't tasted, if you haven't tried him. And it's all about relationship. His coming as man, as Jesus, and dying on the cross, right? And then resurrecting, taking all of our sins upon him, was all about relationship. It was that he wanted us to be reconciled to the Father. End the story. We overcomplicate, you know, the message of the gospel. It was never about religion. It was always about relationship. And how do you get to know him, and how do you get to know yourself when it comes to him and relationship and your position and your role and mm-hmm. your value and your identity is wow. through the book that he's given you. And so it's so simple. It's not about religion. I don't talk about religion. I'm going to talk about relationship and what I've learned in scripture and how I apply it on daily life. And I'm not going to ever say to you, if you, you know, believe in Jesus, that all your problems are going to go away. That's not true. If anything, things might get a little worse because yeah. you're on the other side of the camp.
0: Right.
2: Jesus just introduced the kingdom of heaven here. He always talked about kingdom wherever you. So if you really think about it, just like Puerto Rico here is like the Commonwealth, like a colony of the United States. Same thing, right? You know, whenever you have people that are a kingdom, they're just bringing heaven down to earth. They're yes. showing you how heaven operates. That's it.
0: Yeah.
2: That's it. It's just as simple as that.
0: That makes perfect sense. I know growing up Catholic, which I was a child, you know, there were so many rituals that yeah. I didn't know what we were doing. It was just like, I see them doing it, but I was just following what they were doing. But I never truly understood that. You know, one of the things I learned, I tell you, when I was saved was before that, I thought I had to get in a certain position, like on my knees, cross my hands to speak with God. And being in the Bible study I'm going through now, you talk to God like I'm talking to you.
2: Mm-hmm.
0: You know, and mm-hmm. it's been an amazing process for me. It's every day. I'm always, you know, when I talk.
2: Yeah, I tell people I talk God's ear off. I'm a woman, you know. I have a lot of words. We have a thousand more words than men, right? And so mm-hmm. whenever things are going on, well, Lord, what do you think? I don't know how I'm going to do this. You know, right?
0: Yeah. Oh, so I got a question from my girl Yvette. Remember, she says, why do you think God often calls us to stillness in seasons when everything around us feels urgent?
2: Great question. So Psalm 46:10 says, be still and know that I am God. And often people think that being still is sitting down and doing this, right?
0: Right.
2: And twiddling my thumbs has nothing to do with that. Mm-hmm. And so when you're studying scripture, you got to look at, okay, this is Old Testament. I'm going to look in the Hebrew, if it's New Testament, I'm going to look at the Greek and get the real meaning of what God is saying in those cases. So for being still, it's basically, you know, letting go, releasing control. I'm a control freak. I like things a certain way. And so for me to let go, it means that, okay, God, here it is, right? I'm going to give you this pen and I'm going to let you do your thing. The problem is that because I'm a control freak, I give it to God and I take it back. I said, you know what? I could do this. I could fix this up. I'm going to hold on to this for a little bit longer. And so when things don't go the way that it needs to go, I give it back to him. And so there's this back and forth. Let's be real, right? There's this back and forth thing that we do with God. And then eventually we're like, you know what? I can't do this. I'm just going to give it to you and let's be done with it. right? So it's letting go of control. It's letting go of the grip that this needs to be done the way it needs to be done because it has to be done this way. And so when you let go of having control, let go of that grip, let go of the grind, often we're working so many different hours, a gazillion hours, and again and again and again, and we have to kind of slow down and see, okay, is this really what I'm supposed to be doing? There's a lot of times that things might look good. You can even volunteer to do something that's good, but it's not good for you or for this season because it's a distraction. It's taking away from where you really need to be. So when you're being still, it's basically saying, okay, I am going to just slow down a bit. And it might be that you're like a person like me where 7 months ago, we moved to Puerto Rico. You know, I have no titles, no positions. I am not working. I'm retired. Everything's gone. And all of a sudden, I'm like, oh, okay, what am I supposed to be doing? And the first thing that I felt from the Lord was like, be still. It didn't mean that I wasn't doing anything. It meant that I'm slowing down so that I can know him. It says, because it doesn't say just be still. It says, and know that I am God. So it's know him intimately. And so when I stop the grind, right, it means that all of that movement, that constant movement, that busyness, that New York minute type thing, you know, where we're always going. Usually it happens because there might be some type of identity confusion. So if one of the questions that I ask my team is, okay, who are you without the labels? Who are you without the titles? Who are you without the positions? In the essence of who you are, who are you? Because you take that part, right? And then you take the other part, which is you're the daughter or the son of the Most High God. Mm-hmm. And you combine them and you become dangerous. Because God uses whatever he deposited in you, whether, you know, your personality, what you're passionate about, your creativity, all of those different things that he deposited in you. It's part of how you serve. It's like you, right? You explained that your heart is to serve and you serve in different areas. He takes that, right? And then he partners it with what he says you are in scripture. And so once you understand that, you find that place where it's almost like a recalibration that right. happens inside of you. And what it does is that it realigns you and it corrects how you drift. You know, it corrects you from the drift that you went into. So, you know, it goes hand in hand. You got to slow down enough to be able to hear God. If your brain is cluttered with, I'm doing this, I'm doing that, I'm going to be in this, I'm going to be in that, you're not going to align. And how do you know if you're in that space? You're just spinning, you know? You're yeah. saying yes to everything and you're spinning and really there's nothing that's getting done and you feel like, I feel like there's more that I should be accomplishing. And so a lot of times when you see people that are like in my shoes where I'm in that next chapter transition where things are slowing down, you gotta have to kind of sit back and say, okay, who am I now? What is it that I really want to accomplish? Because we all forget that when you hit your 60s, this is it. This is the last third, you know, of your life. And so you got to make it the best part because now you have space, you have time, you have the ability to just let loose with your creativity. Yes. And also you get to that stage of, I don't care what you think. And it's not being nasty. It's just realistic. I really don't care what you think. And I think that maybe we should get into that space sooner because sometimes God gives you something to do and you're always hearing that negative chatter. Oh, who do you think you are? You're not enough. You're not this, you're not that. And so you slow down and you're like, well, maybe I'll do that another time, and you never do.
0: Yeah. No, that makes perfect sense. You know, and I know we right now in these times we're going through a lot of stuff, but what do you say to someone who feels stuck in a season they didn't choose? You know, how do they move through that?
2: So when you're stuck in a season that you didn't choose, you might be going through something that is, I like using examples, right? My mother passed away almost 2 years ago. During that year that she was very ill, the months that were coming up to her death, I had all these plans. I'm the type of person that I believe in vision boards. I believe in planning out my year. I start them in October of the year before. So I had mapped out my 2024, and I was like, okay, this is what I'm going to accomplish this year. This is what I'm going to try to roll out and all that stuff. And I have all these great ideas, and they have to be put on hold. Number one, because we were caring for my mother. And then number two, she passed. And if you've ever lost a parent, people who've lost parents can understand this. It really rocks your world. Rocks your world. And so there was no headspace. No, I was stuck. You know, I was stuck in my grief. And what I learned is that we're too harsh with ourselves. Sometimes we need to just go through the process. That's it. There's no stuck, really. It's just you have to go through the process. If you're grieving something, if you've had a loss, if you had a trauma, if you had anything that really rocks you emotionally, I think that we need to learn how to give ourselves grace.
0: Yes.
2: And say, okay, I am going to go through this process. It's not the season for me to start this. There will be another season where I'm in a better headspace, better emotionally, better equipped. And that's one of the areas where, especially if somebody has hurt you, for example, be still means I'm going to give this hurt to the Lord. Be still means that I'm going to trust the Lord. Be still means I'm going to walk with him through the hurt. And one of the most beautiful examples that one of my favorite teachers gave, his name was Rick Renner. He said that, and I forgot in what chapter this is. It might be either Hebrews or Romans, but it says that the Holy Spirit, he gives utterance when we don't know how to pray. And what he is he's a Greek scholar, and he took it apart and explained that the picture that Paul was trying to make for us was that, you know how when you're feeling so hurt and so devastated that you feel like you're in a pit?
0: Yeah.
2: He said that what the Holy Spirit does is that he'll actually climb in that pit and be with you until you're ready to come out of it.
0: Mm.
2: And that was deep for me. I was like, ooh, talk about God being super personal, right? Up front and center in your space, wanting to comfort you, wanting to go through it with the process. Jesus promised that he would be with us no matter what. And often we forget about that because we can't see him. And that's all about the faith walk. If you have faith, you're gonna not only sense his presence, but you're gonna hear him. You're gonna hear him. Because it's never a one-way conversation. It's always a two-way conversation. And people, you know, they don't know that. Some people are in spaces where it's just one way. You know, they're constantly talking. And I usually tell people, just zip it. You know, just be quiet and listen. And I have a book that says, it's Spirit Gal Here. And it talks about how do you hear from God.
0: Yeah. No. And that was one of the hardest things when you talked about grace. You know, giving yourself grace has been challenging. Mm-hmm. And, you know, the first time that I read Footprints when I was a young man, I never understood what that really meant until I went through my struggles and my grief. And then when I was saved, it made perfect sense to me, you know. Mm-hmm. And that analogy you just gave about the hole, I get it. I understand. I was like, that is That is something else. You know, you've coached leaders through seasons of growth and transition, just for our leaders are out there, right? What do leaders struggle with behind closed doors when it comes to, you know, that you know of?
2: I think that a lot of things, right? I think I'm gonna speak for some of us.
0: Yes.
2: I think that one of the things that we struggle with is that people put us on pedestals. I hate that. Mm-hmm. I hate, you know, when people put us on pedestals and think that we don't struggle with anything, and that's not true. There are times that behind closed doors, we have the same struggles that everybody else has, but you can't show it and you can't talk about it unless it's, you know, with a trusted friend or a leader and all that stuff. And I think that sometimes we need grace from the people that are under us, right? That are following us, that are working, let's say that are working with us and we're leading. And so I think that's one thing. Also, I think that the other thing that leaders struggle with that I wish we did better. I mean, we started doing better in that space in our older, you know, after a lot of experience, is that they don't put boundaries. And boundaries are so important because family should always be first, no matter what. I don't care if you are CEO, COO, you know, VP, whatever. Right. Your family comes first. And so one of the things I loved about my husband, he could have been in any meeting. As a matter of fact, he used to tell my daughters this all the time. I could be in a meeting with the president of the United States. You can always walk into my office and interrupt me.
0: Mm.
2: They knew that they were first with their dad. And often, you know, when again, if we're in the grind, right, because that's what's called lately, a lot of people will say, yeah, you're going to have to put in a lot of hours and do this and do that. And I don't negate the absolute honesty of that, right, the truth of that. Yes, you have to do a lot of hard work, but at what cost? Because when it's all said and done and you're, you know, ready to get off of this planet, the only people you want around you is your family. That's it.
0: Yes.
2: Not the office, not your success. I mean, for me, my greatest success is my daughters. My greatest gift is my daughters. It gives me such incredible fulfillment. And I want to be able to leave and go before the Lord, and I said, yep, you know, we focused first on the most important people in our lives. Mm-hmm. Everything else is just icing on the cake.
0: You know? Right, just gravy, right. You know, you know, you've written books about identity, faith, spiritual formation. What message did you personally need the most when you were writing them, if there was one?
2: So the first one, which was Get Unstuck, that was like an experiment, right? I wanted to tell people, okay, you're stuck. This is what you should do. First, it was like a first mini little thing. I used it for a class that I was giving. The second one was very important to me because it was a book that I had written 10 years before that, and I had tabled it thinking it wasn't good enough, and it was targeted for women. And the reason that I wrote that one was because there were so many women that were struggling in certain areas when it came to identity. And so for me, it was part of my journey. A lot of writers, what they do is they go through something and then they, you know what, let me share this. And so for the one where it was like Get Dressed, that one, it's geared, a lot of these books are geared for women, let me say that, right? Except for the last two. So for Get Unstuck, it was for everybody. For Stop Ignoring Me, that's the workbook, but I also did a regular book. It's for women. It has a storyline in there of four Latina friends.
0: Mm.
2: And they're going through all these different things. They talk about insecurity. They talk about abuse. There's all these different things that I weave it in and I give homework. because sometimes we take and we read a book and we walk away, we don't do our own homework. Then there was Get Dressed, Life Has Stripped You, Not What, and I talked about what happened during an event in my life that I felt stripped. And I was like, whoa, wait a minute, you know, where were you, God? And so I answered that question, where was God? And then I think the one after that one was the COVID one, if I'm not mistaken. Spirit Gal Here. So Spirit Gal Here, that one I wrote because selfishly, I was going to be in a conference. I couldn't cover everything that I wanted to do. So I threw the whole study in there and I gave that away as part of the conference. So it just made life easier. But I think there were a lot of people that were asking me, well, how can you hear God? How do you know it's God? And so I kind of walked them through. I gave them different examples of how God speaks. Usually it's like that little nudge inside your heart. It's more of a, you know, it sounds like your voice. You think that, oh, it's, you know, it's my voice. Yeah, it's your voice, but it's telling you something that you usually wouldn't say. So I'll give you an example. I had taken my daughters to school. It was when they were in high school. I went to Dunkin' Donuts. I walked in, saw one of my daughter's friends, and I felt from the Lord, you need to talk to her. And I was like, she's behind the counter, and there's a long line. Like, if God doesn't know that, right? and I felt that nudge, you need to talk to her. Yeah. And I was like, oh. I said, you do see the line, right? It's really, really long. And so, you know, me being me, I walked out, went into the car, and I felt it, you know, that thing that I was so unsettled that I knew that I had to go back in and talk to her. So I went back in there and I told her, hey, can I talk to you for a moment? I'm really sorry. I know that you have a long line here. So she walked out and I said, I know that this is going to sound kind of weird, but the Lord wanted me to talk to you so that I could pray for you. Mm-hmm. She starts crying. She says, my grandmother is so sick, and I was asking God to help me.
0: Right.
2: You know? So it's like, oh, okay. But you feel dumb, right? Because you're thinking,
0: eh. Yeah. Yeah. I got you. No, absolutely. Yeah.
2: You know, he knew the line was long, but he also knew that she needed the prayer and she needed to be, you know, talked to, and that confirmation that God was, you know, he was listening to her.
0: Yeah.
2: And sometimes we get, you know, we are not hesitant to tell people about something we've learned in business or in sports or in anything, but we're hesitated. You know, we hesitate when it comes to telling people, hey, God told me to pray for you, or God told me.
0: And we got a question from Magdalia. Said, "Betrayed by God is a great read."
2: Thank you. It's really good. I cover like some really tough questions. You know, I covered where was my protection, what God allows. You know, all those questions that people don't want to really touch or talk about. Mm-hmm. So
0: No, absolutely.
2: I went in there, and it's all about the process, Jose.
0: Yes.
2: That was my process. I shared my process.
0: Mm-hmm.
2: And it took a while for me to get to the place where I was like, okay, you know, hindsight, looking back, I was like, he was there all along. I knew he was there because there was, when I got really, really sick, I was home for an entire week, and I was really sick before I got to the hospital. And I remember towards the end, it was so bad because I was seeing flashes of light. And I was curled up and I had a massive headache. I was so sick. And I remember that I felt somebody sit on my bed. And I kind of looked, you know, behind, you know how you kind of like look behind you? And I saw, I think that I saw a silhouette because I probably couldn't have handled you know, bright light.
0: Right, right.
2: And, I heard very clearly, Roz, I'm going to be sitting on your bed until you go through this.
0: Wow.
2: You know, and I was like, okay. You know, so in my mind, when I was in the hospital and I was in really bad shape, it never crossed my mind that I was going to die, no matter how sick I was feeling. For me, it was like, okay, we got to get through this. You know, Jesus is with me. It's going to be okay.
0: Right, right. Oh, my goodness. Magdalia came back and said, I was angry for her when she really got sick. And she also said, she said, the blessing isn't just for you. The blessing is for someone else. I think
2: I think she had a few choice words with God.
0: No, absolutely. And I want to go back to your, you know, to your books and so on. And, you know, why would somebody want to get a hold of you? What do you do? And if somebody wanted to get a hold of you, you know, what is the best way?
2: And right now, because we're doing an overhaul on my website. So somewhere down the line this year, I'm enjoying this season, mm-hmm. Jose, because
0: yes.
2: We slowed down and so I am practicing the being still and knowing I am God. And so there are certain things that are in the works, and in the future, I'll be rolling out certain things that I would be happy to share with you. Mm-hmm. But in the meantime, since my website is being overhauled, you can email me at rozhumphreys@gmail.com. And as a matter of fact, I told you that I have a brand new book that I just finished. Mm-hmm. It probably will be ready in the next 2 to 3 weeks as far as, you know, publishing. But I would love to send a copy to the first 100 people that asked me to my email. The name of the book is called Making Space for Doubt. Making space for doubt. And so a lot of times you hear people teaching, you shouldn't doubt. And I think, or let's say I know, right? Because I study.
0: Right.
2: God welcomes questions. And there are times that we stay quiet and we're like, you know, we hear people say, don't doubt. And it frustrates us. And instead of us getting closer to God, we start to drift away from God because we're like, I don't get this. And you don't question and you don't go before God. And so there's scripture that says, come, let us reason together. How are you going to reason together? How about Abraham? When Abraham was, you know, waiting for a son, he asked them, I'm not sure how this is going to happen. Yeah. And when Abraham, when Moses was, you know, on had a relationship with God, it was face to face. And there was one part where God said, I'm not going with those people. He just had enough, mm-hmm. you know. And Moses told him, well, if you don't go, I'm not going.
0: Mm.
2: You know. Wow. And so there's all these different examples that I give. Even though that one wasn't doubt, the one before that, right? How is this going to happen when his wife was sterile, couldn't have a baby, and God said, I'm going to give you the number of children that are based on the stars. Go look outside, right? That was a faith thing. The reason that I mentioned the face-to-face thing is he wasn't afraid to tell God anything, and he had a face-to-face relationship with him. Right. So why should it be any different for us where, you know, where we go before God? And so it was kind of fun to go through scripture, be able to give you practical examples. Hey, look, this is what they did. It's okay if, you know, you don't necessarily agree with God. It doesn't mean that you'll be disrespectful, right?
0: Right, right.
2: I bet that, you know, people think, okay, let's do this. That's not what I'm saying. What I'm saying is that when you have a relationship with someone, I don't care who it's with, there are times in your life where you're going to doubt certain things. And so you're being able to sit down with that person and clear it, right? Clear the air, get clarity. And we don't take the time to get clarity when it comes to the things of God. And so sometimes you can be, you know, very upset with God about something, but you have no idea. I believe that there are certain laws, spiritual laws that are in place that I'm not privy to. I'm not the creator. So at a certain point, you have to be peaceful with not knowing. And so an example of that is, you know, when you lose someone that you've been praying for, and you pray and you pray and you pray, and nothing happens. And then they go. And people are like, well, maybe I didn't have enough faith. And that's not necessarily true. It might be that that person told God, I'm ready to go home. I'm out. Peace. And they left. And so we're get all twisted, right? Because of what they went through. And then, of course, you know, we talk about suffering. And I actually talk about that in the Betrayed by God book. Mm-hmm. You know, why suffering happens. And it's a tough subject. It's a tough subject. And you know, as much as I hate suffering, you learn so much about yourself and others when you go through it. And I think it also makes you so much more empathetic for others. If we truly are supposed to serve, right? How is it that you can come alongside others that are suffering unless you've also suffered? Because it's real different when you have somebody, you know, come up and say, hey, I know how you feel because I've been through that.
0: Right.
2: Versus, you know, someone that hasn't gone through it, they're not empathetic. As a matter of fact, they're not even sympathetic because they can't understand, and they tell you, for example, you learn this stuff after you lose somebody, you know, when, what should I say, lose somebody, when somebody transitions to heaven, how many people come up to you, they're in a better place, they're, you know, they're with God. Right. Tell me that,
0: mm-hmm.
2: you know, I'm hurting.
0: Yes.
2: Versus, you know, just hug you and say, you know, I'm here for you. That's it. Don't give me all these polished, you know, Christianese, blah, blah thing. Be there for me. And so, you know, suffering teaches you. We also forget that suffering, Jesus went through it.
0: Yes.
2: He went through a real, it was for real, you know, he deep, deep, deep suffering. And people might wonder why. And it's because he had to understand what it was to be human, right? Mm. And so we forget the human side of God. And we also forget there's an enemy. He hates you. He hates your guts. You look like your dad. He wants to take you out or make you miserable or wear you down. And so, you know, the same way that you get really mad at somebody because they did something to you, take that energy and say, not today, Satan. That's Milagros, Millie's, Miggy's favorite words. Not today.
0: Right. So. Roz, no, those are great. As we get ready, get ready to close, if you could leave our audience with one truth to carry into their next season of life, what would that be?
2: There's no truth like the truth of God, and it'll sustain you no matter what. If you hold on to all, there's a lot of voices out here. Mm-hmm. You know, every time you sit and you listen to, for example, a podcast, mm-hmm. or you listen to messages, you know, this is my truth. And that's so detrimental because it's not sustainable. And you don't find out until you're in the heat of it. But if you hang on to God's truth, that's sustainable because he is faithful. You see, the essence of God is love. That's his essence. It's not that God is love. It's his essence. And so everything that he does is from love. Everything that he talks about you is from love. He always builds you up. And so when there are things that happen in your life, to know that the creator of the universe not only is with you, but that he is

0: manuscript? Is that the correct?
1: Yeah, it's an ebook. It is the manuscript. I'm just gonna put it into a PDF and I'll send it to whoever wants it. You know, once we hit 100, then I have to shift gears, right? But definitely, if anybody wants it, it's a really good book. Making Space for Doubt. There's a lot of people in the Bible that were is in that space. The one person, of course, that we know the most is who? Thomas.
0: Right? Yes.
1: Thomas doubted, and he's like, okay, until I can put my finger, I want to put my finger. And he probably was saying it, you know, being obnoxious. And then Jesus comes up and goes, okay, yeah, put your finger. Jesus wasn't put off. He was intimate with him. He said, okay, touch me. See?
0: Yeah.
1: And then he ended it with, blessed are those who do not see but still believe.
0: Wow. So absolutely. And when you officially launch the book, please let us know so we can have it on here. And does anybody have any last questions that you can comment before we get ready to check out? But no, Roz, this has been incredible. I know for me, it's a lot to think about, and I appreciate having you here. It's been stupendous, as I would say.
1: Thank you.
0: You know, and there's the email, ladies and gentlemen. I'll bring up this slide again, just in case there's this, you know, her information. And somebody said, let me see right here. Somebody said, God bless you, Roz. Enjoyed and took what is for me. Enjoyed
1: awesome.
0: And took for me. So you're getting, you know, a lot of them. And Magdalia, like Magdalia.
1: Magdalia. I was like stumbling on her name and I shouldn't. It's just that I call her by her nickname.
0: I know, dude. Trust me. That's funny. I know. I mean, like me and my New York accent, I'll be just, yeah, but that's another story. But no, we just want to say thank you. This, please send an email. I know I will be, so I can read that, you know. And I just want to say thank you real quick. And before I let everybody go for next guest is, of course, Carla Bell, who's going to be talking about, you know, she's a powerhouse purpose, and I'll be putting stuff out. So make sure that you come out and, you know, and support. And we also need, I think she's looking for vendors. If you know anybody that wants to be a vendor for her show on the March 14, there's the information, and Carla's going to be giving some good. It's going to be really good, you know. And it's a women's conference, and you can never have enough women conferences, you know, because it's in the end, it's all good, you know. It's about women empowerment, you know. And I appreciate that. So make sure I ain't got nothing else. Yeah. Oh, and Miss Gonzalez said, yes, the books are on Amazon.
1: Yes, all the books are on Amazon.
0: The books are on Amazon. Yes, so a LinkedIn user had said, books. Will books be available on Amazon? Be available on Amazon? Yes. And I will bring that up real quick before I let go. So, you know, here are the books right there on Amazon. So, you know, you check it out. Just put in her name and you can get all these books. And if you have any questions, please reach out to her. And, you know, she will definitely get back to you. But ladies and gentlemen, I want to say thank you, Roz. Thank you so much. And I don't got to tell you to stay warm. Yeah, I'm a hater up in here.
1: I'm warm. It's in the 80s here.
0: Oh, my goodness. The 80s. You know, but I just want to say, like I said, thank you for everything you've done and continue to do. And we're here to support. And if anybody, I think we don't have any more. I'm going to make sure I ain't missed anybody. And, you know, somebody said, thank you for your words.
1: Thank you.
0: Said so. And let me see. I'm bringing it up. In case anybody missed it, there's the code if you want to support and subscribe to our channel. And I want to say thank you to the ladies and gentlemen. And stay safe for what's coming for those that are going to be affected, you know. So with that being said, I will let me make sure I got this right. Have a good night, everybody. Be safe. And Roz, thank you for everything. Gracias.
1: Thank you. Gracias.
0: Bye-bye. It is bye-bye. Ooh-wah.
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0: Good morning. Welcome or welcome back to the Digenics Trend Podcast. Before I start, as usual, I want to give a shout out to MV Radio. Thank you for all that you do. I hope everybody's doing well. So as you can tell, I've yet to figure out a proper transition from thanking MV Radio to my topic. And perhaps, I don't know, it'll always be awkward since each topic is different. But I guess in a way that kind of reflects the Gen X sort of thing, because during the 80s and so on, you know, when we grew up, TV wasn't so well manicured. Like it's so scripted now. Everything is so, it's either digital, it doesn't have awkward endings, you know, how, and that's why I kind of keep the format the way it is, because it is Gen X. Sometimes I wish I can go back to those days where, you know, it wasn't all HD and you can't see every wrinkle, every hair, every whatever on somebody's face. Anyways, I digress. So today's topic, I think I'm a little bit, I don't know, off, is because, you know, wow, we are here at the holidays again, right? I knew they were coming up. Technically speaking, all you have to do is look at the calendar, like, oh, it's October, it's November. Oh my God. So, but I'm a little thrown off. I'm still thrown off that we're in the middle of the holiday season. And so, so today's topic is about, let's make it personal. What do you mean by that, man? What I mean is that, yes, the holiday season, you know, from the commercials and all this, maybe where you live is full of decoration. Maybe where you live is that has that small town feel where the lights are sparkling, and maybe you have already put up your holiday decorations. You're planning, you're making preparations for all the holiday activities, and you're rushing from store to store, doing whatever you do for the holidays, and looking for that perfect outfit for the gathering, or, you know, finding the perfect food for whatever you're going to do. And that's great. But for some people, the holiday season is different for countless reasons. For veterans, they can have reasons why. Maybe they're lonely. Maybe because of what they went through isolated them from the family. For civilians, maybe it's because something happened during holiday season, or they're not with family because of certain reasons. It doesn't matter. I can name a million things, and they can all be reasons why someone that we may be walking past, or we personally know, may not experience the holiday seasons as or the season as we do. So that's what I mean by let's make it personal, right? Because we would like to think that, or maybe some people deny it, so that way they don't have to go through the actions of actually reaching out to people. You know, in this holiday season, I urge everyone to reach out to those who they care about, who they love, who you love, right? And tell them. And tell them how much you care about them, that they, how much they mean to you. That's what I mean by making it personal. It wouldn't even matter. Wow, this might be a really short podcast. And that's okay too. go spend it, enjoy the holiday season. But what I mean is that text the person who doesn't want to talk, right? When I say make it personal and reach out to that person, it should also we should also take in consideration who they are. Now, if you have an uncle or an aunt or whoever in your family or friend group who, let's say, do not like talking on the phone, don't call them. Like, hey, what's going on? Happy holidays! You know, they might not find that too amusing, but you know, if they're okay with text, great. Send them a text. Make it personal. Don't just send the, you know, the cookie cutter, happy holidays. Actually take the time. It doesn't take long to text, or even make it personal. Send them a personalized text and tell them how much you love them, how much you care. And if it's possible, invite them, include them, you know, or give the option and let them choose. That sometimes is enough to be so heartwarming. And that's what some people need, just a little bit, to know that they're not alone. They haven't been forgotten. And they're still in your thoughts. And it's an open invitation. Sort of, I love the movie, the Scrooge, or however, Christmas Story, not Christmas Story. My goodness, there's so many different ways they've titled it. I just can't remember. But when Scrooge's nephew invites him over for Christmas, you know, even though Scrooge told him no, and he would not come, you know, the invitation was open-ended. And not, spoiler alert, Scrooge does finally go to actually accept the invitation and goes to the party. But, you know, invite them. If they choose to come, great. If they don't, great. But nonetheless, at least it's been shown to them that they are welcome, right? Make it personal. Or call the person who finds texts impersonal. Send a card. Do people still do that? Do people still send cards anymore? I know, you know, I think the card thing, I really actually started to hate, not Christmas cards, but these family portraits that people send, you know, mass family portraits to people that really don't have anything personal on it. It's just a picture of the family. That's great for some people. I think they really appreciate it. But I think now it's more digital too. But I'm talking about like the old-fashioned Christmas cards, right? Maybe you don't want to buy a Christmas card because I don't know how much they are now. They're probably astronomical based on everything else. But write a note. Write 2-3 words. I mean, say, hey, this is whoever you are. I want to wish you happy holidays and to say that I love you and I'm thinking about you. That's it. Drop it off at their mailbox or mail it if you want to. Yeah, stamps are going up too. You know, do whatever it is that you think is within your means and is also personal. Yeah, let's make it personal. Because if we make it personal, that comes from the heart and it's real. Whoever is the recipient of that will feel it. I can guarantee it. Because we as humans, I'm not saying we all have BS meters, but we definitely all know when something is genuine. At least I do. Most of the people I do have expressed that. So something that's from love, that's from care, can be felt through words, through a text, through a phone call. And that's heartwarming. And that could be the little bit of light that someone might need during this season, to give them hope, to maybe not see this world as cold and as disorienting as it could be for them. And that is my message. There's really not much else to say. But I do know that even maybe as an addition to this, even those who are rushing around, who seem happy, right? Maybe they need a little pick me up too. I'm hungry, guys. I've been up since two this morning. Since two something this morning. But just do it for everybody. So mainly on what I wanted to start this is for people, like for us to reach out to people who may find a holiday season challenging for whatever reasons they have. But, you know, this should be for everybody. At least that's what I think. I'm not trying to tell you guys what to do, but I think what a great time, even if it's awkward, right? But the holiday season gives a wide open door for anybody to express, hey, you know, it's holidays. I want to say, you know, but make it personal. Not all of us are great communicators. As you can see, my stomach is growling and I'm tired. What else is new, huh? I'm not the greatest of communicators, but I can tell you that simple to the point expressions of love, you don't have to be a great communicator to do. And man, it feels good. It feels good to be a recipient of that. Take the time, make it personal. Remember back in the day, I think AT&T, reach out and touch someone. So my suggestion is reach out and touch somebody with your love. I hope everybody's doing well and enjoying this festive season. And you are surrounded by love and family and joy. Not like the superficial happiness, but joy. The divine joy that comes from love. The love of God. So this is going to be a short podcast because I am busy transitioning, but I didn't want to let disruptions not, I didn't want them to disrupt any of my podcasts. So I hope you guys are enjoying this season. Go hug the person you love, go tell them, go show them. And I think about you guys all the time. And I think the next time the podcast will be scheduled or I'm recording another one will be almost near New Year's or maybe even past that. So I guess I'll figure it out. So go and enjoy your day and help somebody that you love and care about enjoy theirs too. Show them, tell them. Don't wait. Okay. And, I'll talk to you guys in 2 weeks. Have a blessed day. Bye.
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